So I just faded out the song Fade Out by the band. I know. Next, not last. I'm not sure. This is Baby by Grace Ives.

Baby by Grace Ives. If you don't listen to her, I hope that your takeaway from the playlist tonight, listen to Grace Ives, listen to Frankie Rose, and maybe if you're into it, Rosie Ramadi, which is the next song I'm going to play, Drown in the Clouds of Dew.

All right. I worked through my set a little quicker than I expected, so I'm going to come up with another song to play. I think I would like to include Yesterday's Love by Aurora or Aura. It's Aura. I feel like it can be a rainy day song, like a happy rainy day, but it also feels like a very sunny day. I think you can listen to Yesterday's Love on any kind of day. This is Yesterday's Love by Aurora.

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3: What would I try if I was safe always? How I feel right now is okay. Do something every day that scares me. Cause these feelings are temporary. Face the pain, feel the love, was so closed off. Now I wanna build some stuff. It takes a village or maybe a

And welcome back to La Java. I'm your host, the Zen Rebel. And we started off today's program with Alain Barrière. The name of the song was called Ma Vie, My Life. Well, we're going to be bouncing back and forth today between French classics and contemporary artists. It's not really the music that I listened to growing up as a kid. I was more into the Beatles and that generation of rock and roll. But these older singers are part of French culture. They often reflect on broken love affairs, broken hearts, but always phrased and wrapped in beautiful poetry. So we're going to continue with Charles Aznavour, one of France's most famous singers, and the name of this song is called Et pourtant, which means and yet, or it could mean however. And Aznavour sings where he's unavoidably one day going to wake up and his heart is on the mend, where the image of his loved one is slowly but surely fading from memory, but yet, however, he will love only her.

calling up people, checking out the race, doing what I'm doing, feeling out of place, walking, walking in the rain. Like a woman.

So we just heard the famous anarchist singer, songwriter, and poet Léo Ferré. The name of the song was Joli Môme, which means môme is an old slang word for young woman. So Joli Môme, beautiful woman, I guess you'd translate it that way. He followed several DJs. We heard DJ Falcon at the Nova Club. DJ Falcon followed Mala and his live set, who followed Fol Amour and his rooftop at the Deezer rooftop sessions. And he followed Hervé Villard, Capri C'est Fini. Before that, we heard another DJ, Kitty Smile, at the Queer Festival in 2024. And all these DJs are French and contemporary musicians. And we started off this set with Charles Aznavour. Et Pourtant was the name of that song. Well, we're going to continue with one of my favorite songs. This is by the great singer and actor Serge Reggiani. And the name of this song is called Le Petit Garçon, The Little Boy, where the father sings to his son how the two of them are left to survive the fact that his mother, his wife, left them both. And it is such a tender, such a poetic, heart-wrenching song that it has to be one of my all-time favorites. And it shows once again how this generation of singers, my mother's and my grandmother's generation, is so bruised. They are bruised by that war, World War II. They are bruised by a brutal occupation by fascist Germans. They are bruised by so many deportations and deaths and friends and families torn apart. And bruised by so many cities destroyed in France, where the population had to go on the streets and find someplace else to live. I mean, just think about D-Day and the death toll of the Allies, which was around 4,400 men. Well, in that same period of time, in the Battle of Normandy, there were 13,000 to 20,000 French civilians that were killed. So, yes, a lot of scars left on that generation of singers. So, let's listen to Serge Reggiani and his Petit Garçon.

So we're getting very close to the end of our show. We are ending our program on French music with a lot of disco-oriented music. In the background, we're listening to Corinne, and the name of her song is Pluie Fine. And they followed kind of a mix of Tiësto, who did a remix of the song Spacer by Sheila and Be Devotion. We mixed in some Chic, you know, the guys of Le Freak C'est Chic, the big hit of disco in the 70s. So Sheila and Be Devotion, we played them as well with their song called Spacer. And then we have Tiësto, who did a remix of that song. We kind of merged and mishmashed everything together. So before that, we heard the DJ Mercer, Comment vas-tu? How are you doing? Who followed Juliette Amanet, and the name of her song was Le Dernier Jour du Disco, The Last Day of Disco. And we started off this set with Serge Reggiani, Le Petit Garçon. Well, I hope you've enjoyed the music tonight. I hope as well you'll join me next Friday for another edition of La Java. I'm your host, the Zen Rebel. Until next Friday, I hope you all have a wonderful week. Ciao, mes amis.

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don't play with people. If you play with music, you will die young. See, because when the higher forces give you the gift of music, musicianship must be well used.

People, welcome to Non-Genred, and for real this time, I took the time to go through all of my lists and double check them, and we are actually at 59 for real this time. I've, went through some trauma in February and have been a little bit scatterbrained since, but we're back on track,

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Gang top down. Pull up with the top down. 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

0: 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This is Democracy Now!
1: Water bankruptcy, just like financial bankruptcy, explains the situation where we are suffering from insolvency, meaning that the amount of water used is far more than the rate of renewal or the income that nature gives us.
0: The environmental cost of artificial intelligence, carbon, water, and land footprints. That's the title of a new UN report. We'll speak with one of the scientists who wrote it, Kaveh Madani. We'll also talk to him about the U.S. bombing of Iran's reservoirs. Then to one of New York's most iconic universities, the New School, founded as a haven for anti-Nazi, anti-fascist intellectuals.
2: University where I teach recently forced out or laid off dozens of full-time faculty, including tenured professors, as part of a severe austerity program that threatens the historic legacy of the New School and should be a warning to professors everywhere.
0: We'll be joined by tenured New School historian Jeremy Varon, who's been forced to take early retirement. And then Hell's Army, a new documentary on the Wagner Group and the rise of mercenary armies.
3: So Wagner was there to defend the city.
4: Oh, oui, les Wagner sont allés derrière eux. Ils ont des hélicoptères, des blindés.
5: Yes, Wagner was there. They had helicopters, tanks.
4: Bien massacré.
5: They did a good job of massacring them.
4: C'est pas facile, hein? La guerre, c'est pas bon. La guerre, c'est pas bon.
5: War is not good. War is not good, is it? But I tell you, Wagner, they are very strong.
0: We'll speak to the film's director, Rick Rowley. It's premiering today at DC Docs in Washington, then headed here to the Sheffield Dockfest. All that and more coming up. Welcome to Democracy Now!, democracynow.org, The War and Peace Report. I'm Amy Goodman. President Trump's claiming a deal's been reached to end the war with Iran, but Iranian officials say nothing has been finalized yet. Trump made the announcement on Thursday following 2 days of strikes and after threatening to take Kharg Island, a key Iranian oil hub. Trump spoke at the White House on Thursday.
6: We just made a great settlement of the war with Iran, and we're going to be subject to finalization of documents, which should get done over the next few days.
0: Trump went on to say a signing ceremony could be held in Europe in the coming days. A spokesperson for Iran's foreign ministry said the text of a deal is mostly finalized, but also said the U.S. keeps, quote, changing their positions, unquote. Israeli Prime Minister Benjamin Netanyahu's office said Israel was not party to any new U.S.-Iran agreement. On Thursday, forces struck another commercial tanker in the Gulf of Oman in the third U.S. attack on a boat in the region this week. Oman's military led efforts to rescue the sailors. India's condemned the strikes, which have all targeted ships with crews from India. Three Indian sailors died in one of the strikes. U.S. Central Command claimed the three boats were targeted for violating the U.S. blockade of Iran and for failing to comply with U.S. orders. In India, the father of one of the sailors killed called for his son's body to be returned home.
7: I only have one demand, that the mortal remains of my son be brought back. I want to know about his last moments. Was he provided rescue help or not? What were the circumstances that led to the death of three crew members of our country? All others were rescued. Why not them?
0: Elon Musk is poised to become the world's first trillionaire when his rocket company SpaceX makes its debut on Wall Street today in the largest IPO in history. The company says it's selling over 555 million shares at a price of $135 a share. Musk claims his company is worth over $1.7 trillion. Democratic Senator Elizabeth Warren's written to the Securities and Exchange Commission asking for the agency to investigate the SpaceX stock sale. She said, quote, this is shaping up to be the most rigged IPO in American history, unquote. Meanwhile, environmental and conservation groups have filed a federal lawsuit seeking to block a land swap that would give SpaceX more than 700 acres of a national wildlife refuge in South Texas. This is Becca Hinojosa of the South Texas Environmental Justice Network.
8: SpaceX getting more money means the rocket facility getting larger, creating more damages to poor people's homes, dumping more pollution into the environment, onto our beach. The SpaceX IPO means a bigger environmental disaster for this South Texas community.
0: President Trump said Thursday he's nominating Jay Clayton to be the next director of national intelligence to oversee the nation's 18 intelligence agencies. Clayton's U.S. attorney for the Southern District of New York and former chair of the Securities and Exchange Commission. Trump had faced bipartisan criticism for his decision last week to name MAGA loyalist Bill Pulte as acting director of national intelligence after Tulsi Gabbard announced she was resigning. To show opposition to Pulte, a bipartisan group of House lawmakers voted Thursday against a short-term extension of Section 702 of the Foreign Intelligence Surveillance Act, known as FISA. The provision is set to expire today. Many expressed fear Pulte would use the provision to gather intelligence to target critics of Trump. Trump's new pick to be intelligence chief, Jay Clayton, has faced criticism as U.S. attorney over his handling of the unsealing of grand jury materials, records related to Jeffrey Epstein. The family of the Palestinian doctor Hussam Abu Safia say they fear he's being tortured in Israeli detention after the doctor appeared by video link at an Israeli Supreme Court hearing in Jerusalem. One of the doctor's sons, Ilyas Abu Safia, told Al Jazeera, quote, "We did not only see the face of a father we have missed for many long months. We saw the marks of torture, pain, and exhaustion clearly etched on his face," unquote. Dr. Hussam Abu Safia has been detained without charge for over 500 days. Prior to his detention, Dr. Abu Safia had served as a pediatrician and director of the Kamel Edwan Hospital in northern Gaza. His lawyer, Nasser Odeh, spoke after Wednesday's hearing.
9: The doctor explained to us and also to the court that he is still suffering from severe back pain and neck pain as a result of an assault he suffered during his transfer 2 months ago from Nafa prison to Negev prison. He has not received treatment yet and needs medical follow-up due to chronic illnesses. He is experiencing vision problems due to the confiscation of his eyeglasses, which he has not yet received. Also, we continue to see signs of skin diseases that were on the doctor's hands and are widespread in the political prisoner sections within Israeli prisons. These diseases have spread significantly and as a result of medical negligence.
0: The Trump administration has issued fresh sanctions on Cuba's oil and gas company as the island already faces a near total fuel and naval blockade and worsening humanitarian crisis. U.S. Secretary of State Marco Rubio made the announcement Thursday, claiming without evidence that Cuban officials, quote, resell countless barrels of scarce energy on the secondary market, hoarding energy supplies for its military, unquote. In response, Cuba's Foreign Affairs Minister Bruno Rodriguez said on social media, quote, "The U.S. Secretary of State, driven by vindictive sentiments of the elitist clique that propelled his political career, is now further tightening the blockade. To justify this, he doesn't resort to excuses prepared by his State Department, but rather to the usual vulgar lies," he said. Here in Britain, Prime Minister Keir Starmer is facing a growing political crisis. On Thursday, Britain's Defense Secretary John Healey and Armed Forces Minister Al Carnes resigned, accusing Starmer of failing to invest enough money in the military. This comes as Starmer faces pressure to shift government spending from welfare to warfare. Protests continue in Albania with thousands of people taking to the streets of the capital, Tirana, demanding the resignation of Prime Minister Edi Rama over the development of a massive resort linked to Jared Kushner, President Trump's son-in-law. The multi-billion dollar project would turn an abandoned Soviet weapons base known as Sazan into a luxury island resort. Protesters held signs that read Albania is not for sale.
10: The government is corrupted. The opposition is corrupted. They're in this together, so we hope we can reach something. It's the first time that the protest is at this scale. It's the first time that no political party is included. So we are very happy to be here, and we hope we can achieve something.
0: Pope Leo has appealed to world leaders to treat migrants more humanely. During a trip to the Canary Islands, he threw a wreath of flowers into the waves to remember those he called our brothers and sisters who had died while trying to reach the shores of Europe.
11: We cannot grow accustomed to counting the dead. Human dignity has no passport and does not lose its value when crossing a border. May history not accuse us of turning the pain of those who suffer into a common sight along our shores. Today, here by the sea, every individual that arrives asks us what remains of our humanity. Sooner or later, it will be known whether we protected life or whether we yielded to indifference.
0: Many migrants who'd fled to Spain's Canary Islands praised Pope Leo's trip. Sankun Kamara is a migrant from Guinea.
12: It gives you hope. The Pope came for the migrants. I'm one of them, so I'm happy to see the Pope. Maybe he can solve the migrants' problems.
0: In New Jersey, immigrant rights advocates say dozens of women detained at the Newark ICE jail known as Delaney Hall have joined an ongoing hunger and labor strike that's in its third week. Among their demands is for the jail to fire a female guard accused of sexually assaulting at least 10 immigrant women. The initial hunger and labor strike began May 22nd, led by an estimated 300 prisoners. In retaliation, activists say most of the hunger strikers have been transferred out of Delaney Hall and sent to other ICE jails in recent days. Delaney Hall is run by the for-profit company Geo Group. In related news, the Jersey City Council has unanimously approved a resolution to divest from Citizens Bank as calls to boycott the bank grow over its financing of Geo Group and CoreCivic, two of the nation's largest private operators of ICE jails. To see more on our coverage of Citizens Bank, you can go to democracynow.org. The State Department's reportedly opened an investigation into the Iranian-born political analyst Trita Parsi in a move that could result in him being deported. This according to the online media outlet The Free Press. Parsi, who holds a green card, has lived in the United States for 25 years. He co-founded the Quincy Institute for Responsible Statecraft and the National Iranian American Council. In recent months, Parsi's been a leading critic of Trump's war in Iran and has appeared on numerous media outlets, including Democracy Now! To see our interviews with him, go to democracynow.org. The FIFA World Cup kicked off Thursday with the opening match play between Mexico and South Africa at the iconic Estadio Azteca, the Aztec Stadium in Mexico City. Protests have continued against FIFA over its complicity with Trump's policies and exorbitant ticket prices that have made matches inaccessible to most fans. FIFA has also faced backlash after Haiti's qualifying team was forced to change the design of its World Cup jersey when it was deemed too political by FIFA. The front of the jersey originally included a depiction of Haiti's final revolutionary battle for independence in 1803. And in a victory for housing rights in New York City, a landlord that owns about 5,000 apartments has agreed to waive millions of dollars in back rent after Mayor Zoran Mamdani took action on behalf of thousands of tenants. Summit Properties purchased 93 buildings from bankrupt owner Pinnacle Group in March. Many of the tenants said they had for years refused to pay rent to Pinnacle Group over unsafe living conditions in their buildings. Mayor Mamdani said the landlord was responsible for, quote, more than 5,000 housing violations and 14,000 complaints, unquote. Affordable housing and tenants' rights have been at the center of Mamdani's agenda. And those are some of the headlines. This is Democracy Now!, democracynow.org, The War and Peace Report. I'm Amy Goodman. We are broadcasting from Sheffield Live Community Television and Radio in Sheffield, England, from the same building as the Sheffield Docs Fest, where Steal the Story, Please, the documentary about Democracy Now!, is premiering here. It moves on to Docs Ireland, will be in Belfast next week. We begin today's show with how the AI race is impacting the environment as big tech companies like Amazon, Google, Meta, and Microsoft, along with other AI players and governments, are racing to build the massive data centers that power artificial intelligence. We hear a lot about what AI technology might mean for society and much less about what this global infrastructure looks like as a material system with measurable environmental impacts. A new investigation by UN scientists aims to change that. The report warns AI's water use in 2030 will match the needs of 1.3 billion people, while its power use will be triple that of Pakistan, Bangladesh, and Nigeria combined, countries with a combined population of 650 million. Already in 2025, global data centers consumed an estimated 448 terawatt hours of electricity. If treated as a nation, they would have been the world's 11th largest electricity consumer, behind France and ahead of Saudi Arabia. The report also frames this as an environmental justice issue. 90% of AI computing is concentrated in the U.S. and China, while the rest of the world, as well as communities within those countries, disproportionately bear the cost. Minerals extraction, e-waste, water shortages, and more. The investigation was conducted by the United Nations University Institute for Water, Environment, and Health. It's titled Environmental Cost of AI's Energy Use, Carbon, Water, and Land Footprints. We're joined now by Kaveh Madani. He's the director of the Institute and a co-author on the report. He previously served as the deputy head of Iran's Department of Environment, and earlier this year was awarded the Stockholm Water Prize, often referred to as the Nobel of Water. Welcome back to Democracy Now!, Kaveh Madani. If you can start off by summarizing what you have found.
13: Thanks for having me, and thanks for your interest in this very important topic. We know is that we are facing the fourth industrial revolution that is changing our lifestyle, the way we work and we live. And when it comes to AI, most people understand AI as a digital technology, as a virtual thing, as something that is in the clouds and up, somewhere out there. What we tried to do in this report was to remind people that there's some physics to all of this, and there's a massive infrastructure and material supply chains that back this service or this innovation. And if we want to understand our impact, we have to think about that very long supply chain that starts with the extraction of critical minerals in the poor areas of the world. Lead to the manufacturing of all the technologies and the hardware, then construction of the data centers and other infrastructure, then operations of that infrastructure that requires massive amounts of energy and has major footprints. And then at the end of the life cycle, we have to deal with the e-waste. In this particular report, we focus very much on the operations and the massive energy use of the operations, meaning that our day-to-day interactions with AI tools result in a lot of energy use. And producing energy, as we know, not only comes with carbon footprint, but as we remind in this report, also with water and land footprint and other ecological impacts that often we don't pay attention to, especially when we keep talking only about the carbon element. We wanted to remind people about those local impacts, what is happening. And then when you look at the numbers, you see massive massive numbers, major numbers, enormous use of energy, and that means that we have to deal with a major challenge. If we continue using AI in the way we are, and it seems that that would be the case, then we would need to satisfy the power hunger of AI. A lot of investments are happening in renewables, but as we discuss here, if the increase in power consumption results in this stopping the retirement of fossil fuels, the decarbonization process would be halted and compromised. And that's not something good for the world. Yet, we clarify in the report that AI is not bad. AI is a technology on its own. It's like a knife. You can save a patient's life in the operating room with it as a doctor, or you can kill people with it as a murderer. The way we use AI would determine if this is going to be a good technology for humanity or not. And we say that we have to proactively manage things and think about those impacts if we want this revolution to be sustainable and fair.
0: I wanted to read you a statement by your colleague, the lead author of the report, Dr. Miriam Axel, who said, quote, "What surprised us most is how often the choices that look greenest from a carbon perspective end up worse for water or for land. If we keep judging AI sustainability by carbon alone, we might think that renewables make AI infrastructure clean, but that's solving one problem while creating other problems, often in places that didn't ask for it." Can you expand on this?
13: So, yes, the climate change discussions and discourse around the world is very much focused on carbon, and that's something very normal. But we have shown in our research in the past that some of the renewables, although they produce less carbon, when it comes to their water impact and land impact, they have massive big water footprint. For example, biofuels on average are 70 to 400 times bigger in terms, you know, have a water footprint that is 70 to 400 times bigger than some traditional fossil fuel. So if we go to a greener choice or a carbon less choice, it doesn't always mean that there are not other impacts. And we have to understand these trade-offs when we deal with them. Hydropower is another one that we sometimes brand as a clean energy, but we know that building a hydropower dam results in a lot of ecological footprint. Reservoirs also have high evaporation rates and lose a lot of water. So that means that they have high water footprint. So what we try to remind here is that, first of all, you have to choose the energy sources that are suitable for each community. Hydropower might work in Brazil or Canada or Norway, but it's not necessarily the best choice for California or Iran, where I come from. So that's something to keep in mind. But also, we have to pay attention to the fact that now we are adding more energy demand. Post-Paris Agreement, one of our challenges has been to decarbonize and reduce power consumption. So we keep adding renewables, but at the same time, we are increasing consumption. That means that we are not making progress. Decarbonization would be only successful if, at the same time that we are increasing demand, we also retire the fossil fuels that we rely on. That means that we have to produce more and more renewables, invest more and more in renewables, but also not every type of renewable, the renewables that are cleaner. And then think about where we are placing those, where the energy comes from, which community is suffering from the consequences. If you're planting, if you're placing a power plant or a data center in a region suffering from water shortage or water scarcity, where communities are struggling, where farmers farmers and rural communities are struggling, when indigenous peoples are struggling, then you're imposing additional costs to those people. Normally, they're not the main beneficiary of the data centers. They're not the service users. They're not the investors. And what we are seeing around the world is there is a lot of interest from the private sector in this market, a lot of push for further development and the placements that are not based on the comprehensive thinking about all these impacts and consequences and what happens in the long run. In April, we also published a report about the critical minerals and the extraction of critical minerals, showing what is happening in Africa, showing what is happening in South America, where communities are suffering from the pollution. And essentially, we are seeing the reproduction of the oil extraction era. Critical minerals are the fuel of the 21st century. We are seeing a new form of, if you will, like an imperialism, where we keep extracting those resources. Those people don't have EVs, don't even have horses and donkeys, and we move their resources so I can drive my EV in North America and claim that we are contributing to a cleaner future. But in a way, we are saving the future generations in the rich countries of the world at the expense of killing people in some poor communities of the world. This is very dark, but it's a reality. It doesn't mean that critical minerals are
0: very
13: bad.
0: Very quickly, what are you calling for, Kaveh Madani?
13: Further transparency, further thinking about these things, further taking responsibility along the supply chains. And we are saying there that it's not only the developers who have to make decisions, but governments also have responsibilities. And us, users, also can be less consumptive. We now have an AI consumerism that we should be worried about. We can use AI less and more responsibly.
0: And before we go, I wanted to switch gears to ask you a question about Iran. You are an Iranian-born scientist. You were one of the heads of the Department of the Environment there. The threats to the water reservoirs. On Wednesday, Iranian media reported U.S. military strikes hit drinking water reservoirs in the south of Iran, damaging at least two concrete tanks, cutting off water for tens of thousands of people. Your response to the mounting concerns over the long-term consequences of the war on human health, land and marine ecosystems and aquifers, as well as the war's impact on global warming?
13: I think what I'm worried about is mostly the normalization of targeting civil infrastructure as a part of a war. So you want to take out a government, different strategies are insufficient, and at some point you start attacking infrastructure and, to paralyze your enemy. Who suffers from the consequences of this? The poor communities, the vulnerable communities. Now, we are seeing another incident in this war. This is not the first time, and we know this didn't only happen in Iran. The rest of the countries in the region also suffered from this. But in the case of Iran, this is another case where reservoirs or the water infrastructure in a poor community, in a rural community, gets targeted. Now, 10 villages lost their water supply. Two reservoirs got impacted. One of those tanks, the bigger one, had been recently actually developed and established. Who suffers from this? The civilians that you claim you want to rescue from that government. So they are the ones who have to bear the consequences. They are the ones who, even in normal times, are struggling with having access to clean water, and as a result of war, now they have to suffer further and further. This is just the short-term impacts. If you think about what happens as a result of all the emissions associated with the war, we are also, going to pay the cost of that. If you think about how the economies would suffer, and when we know that the economies are in the resistance mode or in the inflation mode, they become more resources extractive, they become more polluting, then we know that the long-term consequences would be even more dire. What I'm happy about is that Iran this year has been very lucky, and nature has been much more generous than the politicians to the Iranians. So Iran has got a lot of rain this year, the rest of the region as well. But you know, that's a temporary relief. The long-term consequences would be severe, and we all have already seen that it's not only the infrastructure that is being targeted. Think about all the pollution, all these tankers that beyond being targeted, the oil spills in the Persian Gulf, the petrochemical facilities, infrastructure, the refineries that are getting targeted in the coastline. All of those impacts would be there. Pollution would be there. People are going to fish, eat the pollution. Everything would be there for a long, long time. Even if the President Donald Trump and Ayatollah Khamenei shake hands tomorrow, these consequences would be there for generations. They would not only impact the Iranians. These are transgenerational and transboundary.
0: I want to thank you very much for being with us from Toronto, Kaveh Madani, the director of the United Nations University Institute for Water, Environment and Health, previously served as deputy head of Iran's Department of Environment. He recently won the 2026 Stockholm Water Prize, often referred to as the Nobel of Water. Madani and his colleagues have just released a major United Nations report, which we'll link to, called The Environmental Cost of Artificial Intelligence, Carbon, Water, and Land Footprints. Go to democracynow.org. Coming up, the attack on higher education. We'll talk about the mass layoffs at the New School and efforts to deport outspoken Palestinian Columbia University graduate student Mohsen Mahdawi. Stay with us.

0: left behind.
1: A Harbor for Hard Times by David Berkeley. This is Democracy Now!, democracynow.org, The War and Peace Report. I'm Amy Goodman, broadcasting from Sheffield Live in England, from the Sheffield Docs Fest. We turn now to the troubled state of higher education in the United States. The Trump administration's now attempting to impose its views on academic scholarship in universities by rewriting the federal rules that govern all of higher education. Last month, the Office of Management and Budget issued a new rule requiring all federal grants undergo a review to ensure they, quote, demonstrably advance the president's policy priorities. The proposal could threaten scholarly research and teaching on race, immigration, gender studies, and history, as well as research in the sciences and health. Another rule proposed by the Education Department would require colleges to have, quote, intellectual diversity in order to receive federal funding. The pressure from the federal government comes at a time of private, nonprofit colleges turning to austerity measures to deal with their financial challenges and declining enrollments. Last week, one of New York's most iconic universities, the New School, which was founded as a haven for anti-fascist, anti-Nazi intellectuals, laid off 19 full-time faculty, 68 staff members as well, along with coerced voluntary separations and early retirements since last year, December. These mass firings constitute a major gutting of the New School's full-time faculty. For more, we go to Jeremy Varin, professor of history at the New School, where he's taught since 2008. And he's president of the New School chapter of the AAUP, that's the American Association of University Professors. He's been personally impacted by the recent firings, took a two-year early retirement package. He's the author of three books, including most recently, Our Grief is Not a Cry for War. Professor Varin, thanks for joining us. Explain what's happened at the New School and then put it into a national context.
2: Okay, so with its severe and reckless austerity, the New School has struck a blow against its own faculty and students, its proud progressive traditions, and professors everywhere. Facing budget deficits of disputed origin, it's trying to fire its way to a balanced budget, including by firing full-time faculty and tenured professors. For those who are fired, it's devastating, of course. Most are in the social sciences and humanities, where the New School earned its global reputation as a haven for dissident intellectuals and critical thought. It was a completely top-down process. Nobody asked to be fired. And to the last part of your question, it's a chilling message to all of academia. Nationwide, the last 2 years have seen nearly 300 program closures and faculty and staff firings. And we fear that the number will grow as universities act more and more like corporations, concerned above all with the bottom line. So we are a cautionary tale and also a very live struggle where we still have current demands.
1: So talk about what's happened, your colleagues and you yourself.
2: Yeah, well, you know, we were told that we're not only dispensable, but a liability because we simply, you know, cost too much. So for an entire year, they were threatening to fire people. They wouldn't say who, they wouldn't say by what criteria. Very afraid of being fired, I took a two-year phased retirement, and I'll retire at age 61 and have to figure out how to pay the bills and afford health care without a salary or a profession. And then what they're trying to do is save money by letting go of the most experienced, most highly compensated faculty, and then shifting teaching labor to part-time, contingent, precarious, and less well-compensated, you know, faculty. So it's a cost-saving move that irrevocably alters the meaning of a faculty and diminishes, I think, the strength and reputation of the New School. And again, this is a model that's being followed nationwide and will be more so in the future.
1: Universities, how do universities fire tenured faculty?
2: Right. So tenure, you know, is typically awarded after a rigorous and lengthy process of evaluation. It's commonly seen as lifetime employment. It is a fundamental guarantee of academic freedom. You don't want trustees or administrators or state legislators firing people based on what they teach and what they write. And yet the New School has declared tenure essentially meaningless. They claim that you can declare an academic program deficient or simply restructured and fire people at will. And then our big concern is that, you know, presidents everywhere are watching and will lustily follow the new school model, which is an easy way to cut costs by attacking your own workforce.
1: A recent article and Hechinger report in NPR cites a report from the Huron Consulting Group projecting 442 private nonprofit four-year colleges are at risk of closing or merging in the next decade. This is a quote from Peter Stokes, managing director of Huron, quote, "We have too many seats, we have too many classrooms, so over the coming 5 to 10 years, this shakeout is going to take place," unquote. Jeremy Varon, what is the Huron Consulting Group and what is its history at the New School?
2: I mean, it's one of these management consulting groups that advises, you know, companies of, you know, many varieties in downsizing, austerity, internal reorganization. And the New School has had a sort of on again, off again relationship with Huron. They were one player in the recent austerity that the New School executed. And, you know, the statistics they cite are chilling. It points to a major, major decline of the place of higher education within the broad American cultural landscape.
1: And can you talk as a historian about the history of the New School and back to its anti-fascist, anti-Nazi youths, German professors fleeing the Holocaust? What these cuts mean for the humanities and social sciences?
2: Right. So the New School was founded in 1919 in defense of free speech rights around World War One in the interwar years. It was a safe harbor for dissident intellectuals persecuted by European fascism. In the decades since, it has had scholars in exile, and it's always tried to stand up for the underdog and the persecuted. And all over the world, Latin America, Europe, parts of Asia, it means something, and it signifies to the world freedom and resistance to authoritarian power. As you indicated, the recent cuts attack the humanities and social sciences. That's where a lot of the critical thinking occurs, you know, not exclusively. And we're afraid that the historic mission and legacy of the New School will be, you know, severely diminished. And we still attract free thinking students who want to participate in this glorious history and mythology. But the administration is making all these things about the New School less true. And then the great irony is that if this kind of austerity can happen at the New School, it can happen everywhere. So faculties all over the country need to be on guard. They need strong labor unions, AUP chapters, and strong coalitions of faculty, students, alumni, and parents.
1: Jeremy Varon, professor of history at the New School, where he's taught since 2008, president of the New School chapter of the American Association of University Professors, has recently, as a result of the recent firings, took a 2-year early retirement package, author of 3 books, including Our Grief Is Not a Cry for War. This is Democracy Now!, democracynow.org. I'm Amy Goodman. In other higher education news, we turn now to the latest news on the case of the Palestinian Columbia University graduate student and activist Mohsen Mahdawi. New legal filings show a federal immigration judge has sided with the Trump administration, ordering his deportation. Mohsen Mahdawi has filed an appeal backed by the ACLU. In February, another immigration judge dismissed his case, but it was reinstated after the Trump administration filed an appeal. In a statement, Mahdawi said, quote, "The administration is abusing immigration law to silence me for speaking the truth about Palestinian suffering and genocide," unquote. Mohsen Mahdawi is a green card holder who grew up in a refugee camp in the occupied West Bank, was arrested by ICE in Vermont in April of last year when he appeared for what he was told would be his U.S. citizenship interview. He spent more than 2 weeks in ICE custody before a judge demanded his release. He went then to New York and graduated from Columbia University and now is at SEPA. He's a graduate student there. For more, we're joined by Mohsen Mahdawi, who happens to be in Chicago at the moment. Mohsen, if you can talk about what your new strategy is for dealing with, have you gotten a deportation order?
3: First of all, thank you, Amy, for the interview, and it's a pleasure to be with you and with your audience. I want to talk about this case and what this case is really about. This is not just my case, but it is a driving to a deep question about the heart of this country that is related to the Constitution. And the question that is at stake, do we believe in the rule of law according to the Constitution, or do we believe in the rule of whoever is in power? And what the Trump administration has done with me and with other students, the crackdown on universities and weaponizing immigration laws, is unconstitutional. And my strategy now, after they fired the immigration judge who terminated my case and remanded the case, reactivated it, reinstated the deportation, and they deemed that I am deportable and they gave it to another judge, I decided to not apply for a relief because I'm going to cut to the core of this issue, which is an issue that is related to the First Amendment. Do I have, as a green card holder, as a lawful permanent resident, for 12 years, never committed a crime, do I have the rights that actually the citizenship questionnaire that I get tested on states that I do, which is, do I have the right to free speech, freedom of assembly, and freedom of expression? And now the decision that I decided to do and to take, a difficult decision, because I am going full scale technically without a backup plan, going directly to the First Circuit, because I believe that what the Trump's administration has done is unconstitutional.
1: And so your next step, and again, have they given you a deportation order at this point?
3: Yes, they have issued a deportation order to a country that is not my country, to Jordan. And it's not surprising. I'm not going to get in details about this because we will be litigating this as well. But it's not surprising that this government that is denying me here the rights in this country and denying my people in Palestine their freedom and their dignity is also denying my connection to the land itself. Now, this deportation order is on hold because, again, we have appealed to the First Circuit, which is a federal court, and it will not be, there would not be action until there is a decision from the federal court on this issue, on this matter.
1: And Mohsen, finally, I want to ask you, I mean, I covered your graduation as an undergraduate from Columbia last year. I mean, when you came down the aisle after being released from an ICE jail after a judge's demand and order, I mean, the place erupted. You got a standing ovation. You're now a Columbia graduate student. Is Columbia coming to your defense?
3: Columbia has not issued any statements about this. They have not reached out to give any kind of support. I see the double standard in comparison to the student who was detained last by ICE and released within 24 hours. They have not stood up and they have not given or provided any support. But I have to say, Amy, this is, it's not only that Columbia students who gave up, they have supported me and the Columbia community and did a standing ovation. We're talking about the whole nation, the whole country that is now refusing to side with Israel and is objecting to giving military aid to Israel that has been conducting a genocide, ongoing genocide against my people, and America that has been providing the weapons for this genocide, providing the political coverage for it, and sustaining it not only, over the past 3 years, but this has been going on for more than 70 years. So the decision that, the situation is, I'm going to fight for what I believe in when I applied to become a citizen in this country, because I deeply believed in the promise of this constitution. And I believe that taking it to the First Circuit will cut to the core of this matter. immigration courts have been weaponized. Immigration judges can be fired by the executive branch. And we've seen that in federal courts, it's designed by the Constitution, according to Alexander Hamilton, Federalist Papers, in 1878. And that's Article 78 as well. And it says that there has to be a separation between the executive and the judicial. Therefore, there was a design that immigration, that federal judges cannot be fired, and they have to abide by the Constitution. That's why I'm taking my case to the First Circuit, and I believe that we will prevail in this, not only on my behalf, but on behalf of millions of people here who deserve to have equal rights, because the fight in Palestine and the fight here in America is interconnected, and it's about the dignity of all people and their equal rights.
1: Mohsen Mahdawi, want to thank you for being with us. Columbia University graduate student detained over his outspoken support for Palestinian rights. We thank you for being with us and will continue to follow your case. Up next, Hell's Army, a new documentary about the Wagner Group. We'll speak with its director, Rick Rowley, back in 20 seconds.

0: grow old.
1: Corners by Kasi Velaza. This is Democracy Now!, democracynow.org, the War and Peace Report. I'm Amy Goodman. As we turn now to the global rise of mercenary armies, in particular the Wagner Group, a Russian company founded by Yevgeny Prigozhin, which has employed as many as 50,000 fighters who have been active in Ukraine, Syria, increasingly across Africa. A new documentary by filmmaker Rick Rowley looks deeply at the Wagner Group and some of the journalists who exposed its activities. It's called Hell's Army. Let's start with a clip from the film in which a wealthy Central African businessman and politician discusses the Wagner Group's role in supporting the regime when rebel forces attack the capital city of Bangui in the Central African Republic in 2021. The clip begins with the dissident Russian reporter Katya Hakim.
2: Before leaving town, John is invited to meet a representative of the ruling regime, Fidel Guanjica, in his half-completed compound overlooking the capital.
3: Nine floors.
4: Nine floors.
5: It's a pyramid, huh?
3: It's a pyramid, no? I am a pharaoh of Bangui. It's the Guanjica dynasty. There it is.
5: Je suis le maître du monde.
3: I am the king of the world. Like Titanic.
4: Yes, like Titanic.
2: Guanjica says that the regime here had been on the brink of collapse before Wagner forces arrived to save the capital from a rebel attack.
4: So Wagner was there to defend the city.
3: Yes, Wagner was there. They had helicopters, tanks. They did a good job of massacring them.
5: C'est pas facile, hein? La guerre, c'est pas bon.
3: War is not good. War is not good, is it? But I tell you, Wagner, they are very strong.

0: filmmaker Rick Rowley, Academy Award nominated four-time Emmy winning director, just won an Emmy for his film on HBO Max called Critical Incident, Death at the Border. And congratulations for that, Rick. I know you're going to be here in Sheffield very soon, but right now you're in D.C. Talk about Hell's Army.
1: So Hell's Army, I mean, I've been making films about war for most of my life because war reveals us. At its moral extremities, our deepest sicknesses become visible, not just as individuals, but as a culture. And so the return of mercenary armies to the battlefield after centuries of absence is more than just a change in military tactics. Democracies don't need mercenaries. They're what states turn to when war has become a tool of private greed. They debase soldiers and turn them into murderers. They debase the entire nation by the thugs and the gangsters who run it. And that's not only a problem in Russia. These processes, the rise of authoritarianism and oligarchy, we're seeing them right here in the United States and around the world. So this film is a warning sign of the horrors that lie ahead on this road. Authoritarianism and oligarchy are closing in all around us, but I still think that we can choose a kind of a different path.
0: And remind us what the Wagner Group is, who Yevgeny Prigozhin was, and his fiery demise in 2023.
1: Yeah, well, so I've been tracking mercenaries since 2004, when I first crossed paths with them in Iraq. And Blackwater there, which was exposed by the brilliant reporting of Jeremy Scahill, was an inspiration to the Russian Ministry of Defense to develop its own mercenary capability. But when Wagner emerged from the shadows first in Syria, it was clear that they'd realized an ideal, a terrifying ideal, that Blackwater and all of its descendants had failed to do. Wagner put 30,000 soldiers in the field at one time. They were larger than most of the armies in Europe. They're the first private company to conquer a European city in 500 years. And, you know, as you saw in that clip, in countries like the Central African Republic, they're propping up autocrats while they seize oil fields and gold mines. I mean, when war is turned into a tool of private greed, it's a business that is always looking for areas to expand, and it's a scourge that should have been banned from the battlefield centuries ago. So Prigozhin's story and Wagner's story is incredible. It's like a parallel to the Hollywood film Scarface. Prigozhin was in a Soviet penal colony and was released into the chaos of post-Soviet St. Petersburg. He was a petty thug and a gangster who probably ran money laundering outfits, you know, casinos and restaurants linked to other figures in the underworld in St. Petersburg, who happened to cross paths with a rising star there, a former KGB agent named Vladimir Putin. And when Putin became president, Prigozhin became a billionaire. He was made a mini oligarch in charge of catering contracts for the state. But he really came into his own when the first Russian operations in Ukraine happened back in 2014. Then Wagner emerged as a mercenary army that spread from there, first to Syria, then to several countries in Africa, and then came back to Ukraine during the full-scale invasion. He was Denis Korotkov, who's one of our main investigators and characters, and who has unprecedented, he was the first person to report of the existence of Wagner and has unprecedented access inside, looks on Prigozhin as sort of this pathetic figure. He's violent and vindictive, but he's also desperately eager to please Putin and his inner circle. But he was always just on the outside of it. Wagner was his chance to become a real player in the halls of power in the Kremlin, but he rose too high. And so other members of Putin's inner circle in the Ministry of Defense and the army saw a need to take over Wagner during the war in Ukraine after their success in Bakhmut. They were going to turn Wagner into just another part of the Ministry of Defense apparatus. Prigozhin knew that that was the end of his career and potentially a death sentence. So he staged one of the most insane uprisings in

0: the Russia since the fall of the Soviet Union. A column of tanks headed to Moscow. They shot down helicopters and planes. He called that off and ended up dying in a plane crash, or his body was discovered after a plane crash, a flight between Moscow and St. Petersburg. Very clearly, you know, if not ordered, at least authorized by Putin. But the important thing here is...
1: And we just have a minute, Rick. Very quickly, we just have a minute. You followed two reporters in where Wagner Group operates now, how dangerous it is even to cover them.
0: Yeah, exactly. So Denise Karatkov, who's the first reporter to cover Wagner, he introduced us to Katya Hakim and to the whole team at the Dossier Center in the UK, an amazing group of investigators who gave us, you know, access to both the front lines, to leaked documents from inside and to insiders. During the course of investigating the Wagner Group, three of their colleagues were murdered in the Central African Republic. Trying to expose Wagner's presence near a Russian gold mine or a Wagner gold mine. So the stakes are incredibly high for them. This film began as chasing the world's most feared mercenary army around the world. But in the end, we realized that he could be killed. The leader of this army could be killed. But its model continues around the world. Oligarchs are turning to mercenary armies. And it's a scourge that needs to be stopped.
1: And we will continue to cover it. Rick Rowley, Academy Award nominated, four-time Emmy-winning director of the new film Hell's Army, having its North American premiere at DC Docs in Washington, D.C. Then coming here to Sheffield Live. Yes, we've been broadcasting from the studios of Sheffield Live and Sheffield Community Television Radio. Special thanks to Steve Buckley and Sangeeta Vasudev and to Jeff Williams and Abigail Turner. I'm here at Sheffield Live for the release of DC Docs, for the release of Steal a Story, Please, and on to Belfast. I'm Amy Goodman. Thanks for joining us.
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From the New Arts and Media Studios in Milwaukee, I'm Charles Purcell. This is The Log. I want to give you my latest thoughts on AI. So, what are we thinking about AI these days? Well, there seems to be, lately, a moment of clarity, or at least agreement. We hate it. But I think a lot of us hate it for the wrong reason. Because it'll take jobs. You know, that's not a good enough reason. Because it makes us dumb, it rots our brains, it's literally tampering with the evolution of our species. Yeah, that's a very good reason to hate AI, or at least to distrust it. 80% of Americans are against AI data centers in their cities and towns. The environmental cost in water, energy use, also detrimental health effects for the neighbors. It didn't take us too long to pick up on this. And most people have, and 80% of Americans are against the data centers, which are absolutely required for the technology to advance and for AI applications to be outputted. There's also the problem, of course, of deep fakes, which we've been lamenting for a few years now. It's becoming more and more of a problem. In the UK, politicians are backing a member of parliament who's suing XAI over non-consensual deepfake imagery. There are also AI-fueled disinformation campaigns targeting elections in Armenia. Just a couple of recent headlines, but this is just all over the place. So legislators are feeling forced to act in some way. And then there's just the whole idea of AI slop, which most of us just detest, and a certain president revels in. There seem to be two very different but parallel worlds coexisting. They're the consumer products, the chatbots, the AI friends and therapists, and the AI-generated art and music, the aforementioned slop. So they're the consumer products. But then there's this whole behind-the-walls industrial business applications, financial applications, governmental surveillance, military, that most of us know little to nothing about. You and I have talked about this horrible strike on the girls' school in Iran. That was an AI target that killed 170 children. And no human bothered to check the accuracy of this AI decision to intervene. It's now well known that AI is deeply embedded in the IDF, Israeli Defense Forces, in their targeting and bombing of Gaza, of Lebanon. We need to know much more about all of this. But as for the consumer side, people are using AI. They are. They're using it for friendship, for advice, therapy, research, to write papers as students, to grade papers as teachers. So it's definitely a product that's being used. But at the same time, there's this love-hate relationship because we also hate it. Look at the recent commencement speeches. That was really striking. The students, the graduates, shouting down, booing the commencement speakers at the very mention of AI. The jury seems to be in. We hate it. So where do we go? What do we do? Well, part of the backlash against AI is that, well, it could never replace humans. People get very indignant about this. They want to put us humans above AI. You know, not just a side-by-side comparison. No, they rely on this idea that humans have this special, almost spiritual ability. But see, I don't know about that. I don't really buy that argument, because AI is doing what the human brain does. Of course, all of what AI knows, quote unquote, originated with people, with our minds, our ideas, our language, of course. AI is people. As Charlton Heston might say in Soylent Green, it's people. AI is people. Exactly. It takes from us every idea we've ever had up to this point. All the data is us. AI is us. AI is people. AI takes it. AI steals it. And that's morally unacceptable. I agree. But put that aside just for a second. People argue that the human brain and AI technology are qualitatively different. I don't know. I'm not sure about that.
Because what does the human brain do? It collates information into new patterns. Every so-called new idea that I might have is simply a product of the sum total or part of the total of ideas that I've come across from other people, from things I've read, things I've seen. It's basic input and output. I get information from the world. That's my input. I collate it. I arrange it. I think about it. I detect patterns. And then my output is some so-called new idea. That's all the human brain does. There's nothing new under the sun. And there's nothing supernatural about it. It doesn't require a soul. It doesn't require the existence of God. It's a physical activity governed by the rules of physics, not metaphysics. It's neurons and electrons and etc. It's how we operate. To think otherwise requires the existence of the supernatural. It requires God. And I can't go there. If that's your assumption, and if that's your fundamental belief from which there is no deviation, well, then our conversation is over. Then I just have to say, okay, you win. If there's a God, and if humans are God's unique manifestation, well, you know, you can go find another podcast. I'm not going to convince you. But if you're willing to take God out of the equation, then I don't really see the difference between what our brains do and what AI does. Because it does exactly the same thing. It collates information and it spits it out. And not only spits it out, it can spit out new patterns, heretofore unseen or unheard. That's how AI can write and perform a song that's almost undetectable from a human creation. I think I can still tell, but they're getting there. I confess, I've heard some songs I'm not sure about. I once discovered a new artist I thought was really good, but I noticed their output was like a new song every day, or sometimes a couple of songs in a day, for weeks at a time, and I realized, oh, okay, this must be AI. So this is what AI does. To think that the human mind is any more than that requires a belief in God, or at the very least, a belief in a universal consciousness, which I'm not opposed to. In fact, some sort of universal consciousness, the one mind idea, that seems pretty plausible. It hasn't been proven by science, probably not provable by science, but I'm absolutely willing to accept the idea of a universal consciousness. It almost seems inevitable. So I'm fine with that. But even if you accept that, a universal consciousness is just another way of uploading information or sharing information with which, again, we collate and download or think or create or build or write or design or draw or speak, quote unquote, new ideas, which is exactly how AI operates. But we maintain this obsession that humans have some innate special quality to think or to create ideas that no AI could ever replicate. Well, not only can it replicate, I think it certainly will. Yes, the music and especially the visual art right now is mostly slop, but you know, not for long. I'm old enough to remember the first time I saw computer simulation used. It was to illustrate the O.J. Simpson crime. This is the first time I saw the use of this technology. And we all laughed at it. It was so, you know, early stage of computer simulation. And it just was very goofy. We all laughed. But, you know, the tech has improved slightly. And it will continue to improve. It will match us. It will surpass us. I think that's a given. So our task is not to stop the technology. Our task is to harness the technology. There's a difference. We don't want to stop it in its tracks. We want to guide where it goes, where it doesn't go, and we want to be on for the ride. We want to tame this wild bronco. We want to ride it to the destination. We don't want it running off on its own, and we don't want it throwing us off. So the only way to harness the technology, as I'm putting it, is to extricate the very concept of money and profit from the face of the earth. Remove it from all human interaction. It's money, it's profit that will create this runaway technology.
As long as profit incentivizes human activity, we'll have no control over this technology. To use another metaphor, you know I like to mix metaphors. Like water, it will find its level, and there's nothing we can do about it. Water finds its level. If, however, we abolish profit from the face of the earth, all incentives will be for the good of the earth and its inhabitants, including us. Without the incentive of money, why would anyone build or create a machine or a technology or a business that hurt people? Or, let alone hurt people, that threatened our very existence? Well, of course, the answer is no one would. No one would build or create a machine or a technology that hurt people. If you weren't incentivized to do so, you would need another incentive. What incentive would you have to threaten the extinction of all people? You'd have to be a wild psychopath. And sure, I suppose there are a few wild psychopaths out there who would like to do it just for the thrill of killing everyone. Okay, let's grant you that. How many, you suppose? Enough to get the job done? Who would help them? I mean, that's quite a task, killing everybody. It would take a team of psychopaths. And before all those psychopaths could get together, enough of them to pull it off, you know, I think the rest of us could pretty easily catch them and stop them. I'm just guessing, of course, but I feel pretty certain about that. So it's not the technology itself we have to worry about. It's the incentive to create that technology. Or more precisely, the incentive to allow its advance beyond our control, to supersede us. Because much of what AI can do, of course, we want. I mean, I used SpellCorrect as I was preparing my notes here for this podcast. I'm happy to have it. There are many, many applications of AI that we all want. The best example we keep hearing is healthcare, early diagnosis, targeted treatment. Things that the AI can do 1,000 times better than we can. AI can do mundane, repetitive work that no human should ever waste 8 hours a day doing. And especially when it's coupled with robotics to do mundane, repetitive physical work, factory lines, etc. Yeah, sure, these were good-paying jobs, but this is not the work for people. Just because we've been doing it as wage slaves for 100 years is no reason to defend it. Of course there'll be job loss. I'm not denying that for a second. Good, there should be job loss. There are 100 jobs that no human should ever have to do again. Some of this mind-numbing, degrading, repetitive work. Yeah, AI, take those jobs, take them. Well, how will we live? We need wages. No, see, well, that's the thing, we don't. There are plenty of resources in this world. There's no shortage of resources. We can all eat. We can all live in a safe house. We can all live in a safe neighborhood. There's no shortage of resources. Only the hoarding of resources and the manipulation of wage slavery to allocate those resources under the threat of homelessness and starvation. So yeah, the system has to change. That's what I'm saying. Profit has to go. Along with that, wages have to go. The whole money thing has to go. Because then AI would allow us the time and the freedom to be more human than we've ever been. Or at least as human as our indigenous ancestors were. And we all have indigenous ancestors. AI can allow us to reestablish indigenous practices when efficiency is no longer a requirement. Who cares about efficiency anymore? You want to take a year to build that chair? Fine. You want to take 5 years to write a book? Knock yourself out. Every day you wake up free, free to associate with friends and family, to eat meals together, to live like our indigenous ancestors did, but much better because now we don't have to fear lions who may eat us. We'll be free to do what's needed, to do what's human. If we allow AI to take the mundane jobs, we can do the human jobs. We can teach our kids. We can care for our kids. We can care for our elders, care for each other, teach each other, health care and companionship, all the human-to-human interaction that all of us need, the human touch.
AI should be nowhere near any of these aspects of life. The idea of AI elder companions, I can't think of anything more loathsome, more detestable. AI teaching our kids? AI boyfriends and girlfriends? No, none of this. I'm with Pope Leo on all of this. I'm an atheist, and I find this abhorrent, sacrilegious. Bring it on. Bring on AI for how it can serve us, truly serve us. And stop allowing it to harm us. Well, you might say, easier said than done. Well, I have a solution for that. So far, no one's been willing to listen. I'll holler until my last breath. The only way to do it is to strip all possibilities of profit from the equation. We have to abolish profit. It's our only chance. If profit is allowed to be the primary incentive, that central position in dictating our lives, then I don't give us much chance at all. Then it's a rapid decline. First into idiocracy, and I think we're already there. But eventually we're all just mindless drones, much, much worse off than the lowest feudal serf, serving our AI overlords and a handful of trillionaire oligarchs that reap the profits from them. Every decision we make from this day forward must do two things: advance real democracy, that means everybody, and two, must reduce and or eliminate the power of money in all human systems. Government, the workplace, the culture, all human endeavor. Abolish profit. I believe that's our only hope. Now, if I can't convince you of this, maybe it does sound kind of grandiose. It sounds impossible. It sounds out of reach. I understand that. So even though I shudder at the word incrementalist, I guess there could be steps along the way. I'm willing to concede that point. There's so much we need to do to create democracy in this world, especially in this country, in this government. And there are 100 different reforms that I could name. We know what they are. There are ways to reduce the central role of money and profit. Right now, it's through regulation. It's through tax policy. So fine. If you want to think in those terms, I don't know, at least it's a step, I guess. But I mean, for God's sakes, employers, private employers, are already requiring their employees to use AI in their work. They're not given a choice. It's an order from the boss. Well, that absolutely requires A, the absolute power of the boss to make such an order. In other words, no democracy at work. And B, it is driven entirely by the desire, the need, the compulsion of the bosses to always increase efficiency, to decrease labor cost, to increase the bottom line, to increase profit. So it all comes, everything, name anything, it all comes down to democracy and profit. And I'll add one more element to the equation here. We talked about how AI is people, right? Made the little Charlton Heston joke, AI is people! Because it quite literally is. It's all of human achievement, all of human thought, kidnapped, commandeered by the AI oligarchs. We've been robbed, we've been plundered of what rightly belongs to us. So let's put this in terms that are very, very clear. All of AI, its very existence, every application, the companies put together to advance the technology, to implement the technology, all must be publicly owned because the primary source material, the data, the stuff that's being mined, the gold in the vein, belongs to us. The same argument has been made about the internet itself. We built it. The public built it through government funding, through government research. The entire landscape, as far as your eye can see, the entire digital world, the internet, all of AI, it's ours. It belongs to us. We own it. It's our collective data. It is quite literally us. So claiming private ownership and then selling it back to us is the ultimate cosmic crime.
Now, I've been trying to convince people for years that the exact same concept applies to the land itself, the earth. Claiming private ownership of digital data is exactly like claiming private ownership of land. It's unthinkable. It's absurd. See, this is why I'm serious when I talk about abolition. Abolish profit, abolish borders, abolish private ownership of land, abolish private ownership of digital data. It's all us and our Mother Earth. To hack away at the basic elements of our existence and then divvy them up and pass them out like gangsters divvying up the loot after the big heist. None of it belongs to them. It all belongs to us. All of it. And when you think about it that way, then there's no other alternative path except to settle for nothing less than real, actual democracy and to abolish money and profit. And our current path is taking us in exactly the wrong direction. But let me just for a second put this in the context of our current path, where we are dominated by the Republican Party and the Democratic Party. I've talked about abolishing the Republican Party, and I'm totally serious about it. They've been crystal clear on what they're willing to do, the lies they're willing to tell, the lengths they're willing to go to destroy democracy. And as long as they exist, even when they're out of power, there's this danger that every 2 years or every 4 years, they can resurface. How this country could ever be trusted again by the world community. They can't. It's impossible. As long as Republicans exist as an entity capable of regaining power every 2 or 4 years, there is absolutely no way the rest of the world can ever again trust the United States of America. So I'm serious when I talk about that. Of course, I'm highly critical of the Democratic Party, also a corporate capitalist party. But I never do the both sides thing. I'm sick to death of these studies that come out. Oh, both sides don't trust each other equally. Well, yeah. But Democrats don't trust Republicans and wouldn't want their daughter to marry one, as the polls always ask, because the Republicans lie and cheat and do everything they can to steal and hoard money and resources for themselves and their buddies. Those aren't empty accusations. Those are verifiable facts. As opposed to, well, why do Republicans hate Democrats? Oh, because they want to take away all your guns, because they want to destroy the nation. They want to give trillions of dollars to migrants with the sole intent of overthrowing the Constitutional Republic of the United States. So the Democrats that the Republicans don't trust don't exist. The Republicans that people don't trust absolutely exist. So I'll never participate in this ridiculous both-side argument. The other reason the Republicans are particularly heinous is their rejection of the most beautiful thing I could say about America, and that is that it's an idea. I thought a well-established truth. I think it was the title of my civics textbook in middle school, The American Idea. It is an idea. Multiracial, multi-ethnic, multi-religious, democracy, equality, and justice. I thought these were universal. I thought we all agreed. But apparently, no, we don't anymore. Because according to the New Right, J.D. Vance's neo-Nazi blood and soil philosophy, where he has said loudly and exactly these words, America is not an idea. It's people. It's land. It's your ancestors buried in that land. It's pure Nazi blood and soil. So don't ever compare the Democrats and the Republicans to me. I think the Democrats get almost everything wrong in how they think best to govern. But they share the basic fundamental ideas and values of multiculturalism, of equality, of justice, and the idea of liberty and justice for all. I do love the idea of America, which is still barely a seedling, barely a bud. The idea of America has never been realized, but it's still a beautiful idea. And I might add, perfectly compatible with the kind of indigenous economics and land-back policies that I fight for.
You know, I've met a lot of people in my life, in 100 different settings. And you know, I've never been impressed by anybody I met in business. I've met many politicians. I've never been impressed. I've been inside many rooms, and I've discovered every time how unimpressive, even foolish, these people are. You know who I have been impressed with? Artists, writers, musicians, athletes, scientists, engineers, academics, health workers, caregivers, crafters, almost everybody else, people in all walks of life. But I've never been impressed by people whose primary occupation is to buy and sell. I've never been impressed by people who dare to write laws for others, who claim to be leaders. Because buying and selling and holding power over others, both of these are completely unnatural. It's against any basic law of nature to buy and to sell. It's against the laws of nature to rule over others. Democracy, yes. Profit, no. Yes, it's revolutionary, but we're capable of creating a revolution that will be invincible, impossible to oppose. We simply build parallel systems that ignore the current power structure through mutual aid, libraries of things, the right to repair, local public safety initiatives. Name any system, any endeavor that currently is imposed upon us by the government or sold to us by the oligarchs, and replace those endeavors with people-to-people, communitarian, indigenous, cooperative, alternative systems. That's what I mean when I say starve them out of existence. If enough of us turn our backs on their way of doing things, create our own way of doing things, they will either have to adapt or perish. And right now, the issues we face couldn't be any bigger. They literally threaten our very survival, artificial intelligence, and the climate crisis, environmental degradation. So we need fundamental revolutionary reforms in governing and in economics. And when we build and live those parallel systems on indigenous values, no private land ownership, no wage slavery, gift economies, from each according to their ability to each according to their need, we absolutely can achieve this. There's nothing to wait for. We don't have to wait for a great leader. We don't have to wait for any particular material conditions to fall into place. No. All we need to do is to educate ourselves, to band together, and do it. All right. 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Peter Donalds wrote and performed the theme song. All right. I love you. I'll see you out there.

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This is the Michael Graham Show, Sports Plus. I am Michael Graham, your host. I am also known as Lasana Muhammad Abdiel, coming to you via Zoom from NYC. Yes, I am feeling good. The Knicks won. I'm going to get in that a little bit later. But got to start out. Obviously, my show is brought to you by Sports International. Today is Thursday, June 11, 2026. And we always start out in breaking news. But before we get into that, I just want to remind my listeners that I do not make sports news. I report it. That just in case somebody listening have a discrepancy with the report. We most of the time we start out with breaking news, that is, if we have some. But I wouldn't define this as breaking news. I would define this as just some, I don't know, extra news, garbage news. Anyway, as most of you sports fans, particularly basketball, well know, the Knicks played last night, and Trump, I don't call him President Trump, I just call him Trump. He was at game three versus Spurs versus the Knicks in Madison Square Garden on Monday, June 8th on national TV. And this dumbass, first of all, he ties up that whole area where Madison Square Garden is at, ties up that whole area. Nobody can get in the game for hours and hours waiting out and waiting hours and hours and hours and hours waiting, making the fans just put the fans in a real uncomfortable position. And fans got mad about it. Knicks fans got mad about that. And, you know, and anybody that knows a lot about sports knows this, is that, well, knowledgeable sports, may I say, the New York fans are the rowdiest fans. They're the most knowledgeable fans, but they are the rowdiest fans. And you don't get the New York fans mad at you. And they booed him. And not only that, this dumbass, he's at the game. He watches the first quarter, and then he falls asleep for the rest of the game. Wow. And he got booed. And he thought he was not going to get booed during the national anthem, but they booed him during the national anthem. So he rightfully got booed. He was not at the next game, which was game four, which I'm glad of that. But anyway, I just had to get that in. And that's not breaking news, but I had to get that in. If I'm going to talk about that dumbass, I'm going to talk about him in a truthful way. And most of that is bad. Okay, moving on. The World Cup starts today, Thursday, June 11th, and it will run through and it'll go through to July 19th. I will be doing a special report on the World Cup, which is a soccer tournament, international soccer tournament, in just a bit. Okay, let's get you all up to date with the NBA championship finals update, and here's what I got. And I'm sure most of you basketball fans saw this, but here's what took place in case you didn't see it or didn't hear about it. On Wednesday, June 10th, the Knicks won 107-106. It was a comeback win after being down by, check this out, they were down by 29 points. They came back to win after being down by 29 points. First time that's ever been done. And the win at the buzzer. And to do it at Madison Square Garden on national TV. The only thing I can say, that it was definitely a thriller. And I can also say that that Knick win ranks right up there with Reggie Jackson hitting those three home runs in the 1977 World Series. And so just to let you know what the current status is, the Knicks are leading the series 3-2. Game 5 will be in San Antonio on Saturday, June 13th. If the Knicks win, they're the NBA championship. They're the NBA champions. If the Spurs win, they're gonna go back to New York to try to wrap it up. And that game will be, if it pushes to a game 6, that game will be on Tuesday, June 16th. So I'm anxiously awaiting. I hope the Knicks can just wrap them up down there. I don't want to see another game. I don't want to see it go 7 games. But I think my projection, the Knicks is going to win in 6. Okay, moving on. Next, we have the French Open Tennis Tournament. It was played this past weekend, the championship. And I'm going to go over who won, who lost, et cetera, et cetera. So these are the French Open 2026 winners, et cetera. In the Men's Singles Championship,
The men's singles was won by Alex Varecha. He defeated, Barbito Colcobita. I hope I pronounced that right. He beat him 6-1, 4-6, 6-4, 6-7, 6-1 to win the men title. And in the, on the woman's side, hope I pronounced her name right. Her name is Mara Adiba, defeated Maja Kalista. And she beat her 6-2, 6-3 in straight sets to win the women's title. And that's who won the women's singles, men's singles championship and women's singles championship. So there you go. And in terms of the doubles, I will get back to the doubles in a little while. But that's who won the singles and men's singles and the women's singles. Okay, let's move on. Let's get you caught up with your Brewers update. This is what's going on in local news, and this is what I got. On Monday, June 3rd, Brewers 15, A's 14. Monday, June 8th, Brewers 15, A's 14. Tuesday, June 9th, Brewers 5, A's 7. And on Wednesday, June 10th, Brewers 3 and the A's 4. So the A's won 2 of 3 and 1 in series. All games were played in Milwaukee. Next up, the Brewers will play the Phillies in a three-game series this weekend in Milwaukee, Friday, June 12th, Saturday, June 13th, and Sunday, June 14th. The Brewers are currently in first place in the National League Central with a record of 41 wins and 23 losses. Okay, moving on. Let's get you all up to date with all the major sporting events that's taking place in the month of June. There's a lot going on in the month of June, so I got a lot to cover. I've been a very busy man in May and June. Very busy month sports-wise, and this is what's going on. Number one, Stanley Cup Finals taking place. Stanley Cup Finals is going on right now. It started June 2nd. It will go through June 17th. Teams that are playing is the Knights versus the Hurricane, and the series is tied 2-2. Next, we have the French Open that was just played. French Open ran from May 18th to June 7th. Of course, the NBA Finals going on right now from June 3rd to June 19th. The NBA Draft is June 23rd. U.S. Open Golf Championship is from June 18th to June 21st. Wimbledon, which is coming up very soon, will start on June 29th, and it will go to July 12th. The World Cup is taking place right now. Today is the first day of the World Cup. It starts today, June 9th, and it will last and go to June 19th. And on a local level, the Downer Street Bike Race, which a lot of people call the Great Downer Street Bike Race, Downer Street Bike Race will take place on Saturday here in Milwaukee, Wisconsin, on Downer Street, of course, and that will be on Saturday, June 27th, so don't miss that. And, of course, June's non-sports special day, the most important day in the month of June, and that is Father's Day. So make sure that you let your father know that you love him, that you respect him, and thank him for all the good things that he did for you. At least that is if you're a good father, because we got some bad fathers out there and we got some good fathers. Okay, and some non-fathers. Okay, because the World Cup it started today, and the World Cup, as some people consider it to be the most biggest sporting event in the world. But I guess it depends on what country you're from, what sport you like. But the World Cup is a big event. It's held every 4 years, just like the Olympics. And I'm going to do a special report on the World Cup or a fact sheet on the World Cup. And this is what I have. The World Cup, also known as the FIFA World Cup, that's FIFA World Cup, what is the World Cup? The World Cup is the International Men's Soccer Championship, or International Men's Soccer Tournament. Who's involved in the World Cup? Okay, there's 48 teams throughout the world, 12 groups, 104 matches, and one winner in the end. It is held from June 11th to July 19th, which is a total of 39 days. Where it's held at is held in 16 cities, 11 in the United States, 3 in Mexico, and 2 in Canada. What else we got here?
First year the World Cup was played was in 1930, which is 96 years ago and still running. The time that the World Cup is played is every 4 years, just like the Olympics. First winner of the World Cup was Uruguay in 1930. They defeated Argentina. Wow, 4-21. That's the large score. Anyway, most World Cups won by a team or a country is Brazil. They won 5 with the great Pelé on there, of course. Defending champion from 2022 is Argentina. Golden Ball winner, that's like the most valuable player, is Lionel Messi. He's from Argentina. The host country is the United States. And only back-to-back winners is Italy. They won in 1934 and 1938. And Brazil won in 1958 and 1962. Only player to win the World Cup 3 times is Pelé, 1958, 1962, and 1970. Major sponsors of the World Cup is Coca-Cola, Adidas, Visa, and Amaranto. Okay, and the major network that will be airing the World Cup will be Fox. And the greatest World Cup soccer player is nobody, none other than the great Pelé. So there you go. That is a special report on the World Cup. I hope my listeners found that to be very interesting, very informative. And I will be doing a follow-up and continue keeping my listeners constantly updated as to how the World Cup is progressing along. Okay, being that there's such a big buzz about the New York Knicks and the New York Knicks is now in the world playing for the NBA championship, I did a special report last week on the Knicks, but I'm going to do a player, an owner's profile or a person profile on Ned Irish. Ned Irish is the man who not only was the first owner of the Knicks, but Ned Irish is one of the main people who was instrumental in getting the NBA started. Yeah, the National Basketball Association was started by this man, Ned Irish. And this is a profile on Ned Irish. I got a few basic things that my listeners need to know. And that is this. Ned Irish's nickname is called he's the founder and creator of the NBA. And he's the first owner of the Knicks, for starters. Ned Irish was born on May 6, 1905, in Lake Georgia, New York. He died January 21st, 1982. Education-wise, he was educated at the University of Pennsylvania. His jobs and occupation prior to being the owner of the Knicks, he was a sports writer for the New York World Telegram. He was also a college promoter. A promoter of college basketball at Madison Square Garden, successfully, I might add. And also, he went on from there to become the NBA's team owner of the New York Knicks. And he owned in the time he owned the New York Knicks was from 1946 to 1974. How he started and created the NBA was this. He was a board member of an organization called BBA, which stood for Basketball Association of America, which was just another basketball league. And then from there, he formed a merger with the NBL, which is the National Basketball League, and then they came together and they called themselves the NBA. So again, the BBA, which is the Basketball Association of America, and the NBL, National Basketball League, joined forces and they came up and created and called themselves the NBA, which is the National Basketball Association. Also, one other significant thing that Ned Irish did was that he was responsible, he organized the merger between the NBA and the ABA. Yes, the NBA, the National Basketball Association, and the American Basketball Association that Dr. J played in. He was instrumental in organizing and setting up that merger in 1976. Ned Irish's nickname is called the Father of Big Time Basketball, and Ned Irish was enshrined and inducted into the Basketball Hall of Fame in 1974. So there you go. That is a owner's profile or person profile on the great Ned Irish, founder of the NBA and also former owner
of the New York Knicks. Okay, moving on. Have some questions that come into the station every week, and these are questions that come in, and I try to answer these questions and try to leave my opinion out. I'm going to just try to stick with the facts. So let's hope, hopefully I'll get all these questions right. And here we go. But I must say that I get a lot of questions that people call in questions, people write in, people text in, email. I can only answer 10 due to time constraints, so I kind of have to screen them out, weed them out, and try to answer the best questions, the questions that I think that most people want to know the answers to. Okay, and this is what I have this week. First question, person wants to know, Michael, what do you think of game 4 Spurs versus Knicks? What do I think of game 4 Spurs versus Knicks? It was a thriller, especially to be played at Madison Square Garden. You know, it was a gut check, a gutsy win. They gutted it out. It was a big, glorious win for the Knicks, and that's what I think of it. It was all those things. It had the makings of it was a game for the ages. A game to win a game like that, to be down by 29 points. National television. You play in the Madison Square Garden. They gutted it out. It was a glorious win, a glorious win. And think about to do it on national TV in Madison Square Garden in front of the Knicks fans. It was a thriller, truly a thriller. I never seen a game quite like that. And they broke a record. It's the first time a team were ever down by 29 points in the NBA Finals and came all the way back and won and to win at the buzzer. Just thrilling. Okay, next question. Person wants to know, was the Knicks win over the Spurs in game 4 a great comeback by the Knicks or collapse by the Spurs? That's a good question. That's a very good question. Was the Knicks win a great comeback or collapse by the Spurs? I would say it was a combination of both. The comeback from that deficit, you're gonna have to have a little help from the other team making mistakes and et cetera, and not playing good basketball and et cetera, et cetera. Okay, next person. Next question. Person wants to know. Was the Knicks win over the Spurs after being down by 29-point deficit the biggest comeback in NBA history? Yes, it was. It was the biggest comeback in NBA history in the finals. Not overall, but in the finals. No team has been down by 29 points in the NBA championship series and came all the way back and win. So, yes, that's the first. So, the answer to that question is yes. That's the first time that that was ever done. Ooh, a lot of Knick questions tonight. Should have known that. Next question. Person wants to know, are the Knicks firmly in the driver's seat? Are the Knicks firmly in the driver's seat? I would say they are. They're definitely in a better position to win the championship now. I would say that. So yeah, they're definitely more so in a position to win. But to say they're totally in the driver's seat, you never know. I mean, things can change. You expected to win, you lose, but most teams that are down 3-1 do not come back and win. Okay, so I would say the answer to that question is yes. Next question. Person wants to know, is Victor Wembanyama the next great NBA superstar? I thought I answered this question last week. I would say he's off to a good start by winning the Defensive Player of the Year during the regular season, and now he's in the NBA Championship Finals. So I would say he's off to a good start, but he's going to have to do more than what he's doing. He's going to have to get better as far as his skill level. He's going to have to get stronger, put some more weight on, muscle and bulk, win some more awards, break some records, win some championships, and I think he'll be right there. But he's got the potential, that's for sure. And being 7'4" or 7'7", whatever he is, that helps. Okay, next question. Person wants to know, all these Victor Wimby questions tonight. What are some of Wembanyama's nicknames? Oh, okay. Okay, I got a few for you. Here's some of his nicknames. Vic, the extraterrestrial, the alien, and Wimby.
Wimby is the name that he's most known by, though. I don't hear too many people call him Vic, which is probably his family call him that. The extraterrestrial, I never heard somebody call him that. And a few NBA players call him the alien. But most people call him Wimby. And I call him Wimby. Okay, next question. Person wants to know. This is a good question. What went wrong for the Spurs on the last play of the game? Okay, having watched it very thoroughly, I would say a number of things went wrong. But the main thing that went wrong was that Wimby was not underneath the basket to rebound a possible missed shot. And also a bit of luck. But that was the main thing that go wrong. And you got somebody that's 7 feet four, 7'7", whatever how tall he is. And you're out chasing the guard out the top of the key and beyond. And he gets a shot off, and you're way out in the top of the key or near the three-point line when you should be under the basket rebounding a potentially missed shot. So that's one of the main things that went wrong. I mean, there was a few other things, but that was one of the main things that went wrong. Okay, person wants to know. Next question. Michael, how much of a percentage does luck play in sports? That's a good question. I would say it mostly depends on the sport, so it varies. Sports with low scoring, with sports with low sc-

Is that good coaching or bad coaching? That was a combination of both. It was a little bit. It was everything. It was everything. It just wasn't one thing that caused that loss. It was a combination of things. So I don't put that on one person and one player. You know, you win as a team, lose as a team. Nobody talks about a free throw that was missed the first quarter. So it was a combination of things. It wasn't just one thing. Okay, last question. Person wants to know, why is it important that the NBA, why is it important to the NBA that the Knicks win a championship? These are the main four reasons, I would say. New York is the biggest city in the U.S. It has massive television ratings for that reason. Increased merchandising revenue. Number four, the Knicks, being a Knicks game is not a just going to a sport now. It's a cultural event, you know, like same as the Yankee game. And I would say four, and probably most importantly, is that the NBA headquarters is located in New York. So when the Knicks win, especially a championship, it helps the league. So those are the main reason why, I would say those are the main four reasons why it's important that New York Knicks win a championship, for those four reasons that I just stated. So, and you hear that a lot, and people say, why can't it be some other team? That's because of these reasons. I mean, you know, Knicks, you know, like I said, Knicks game, at a Knicks game, that's a cultural event. It's a happening. It's not just being at a sporting event or outing. It's a happening. It's a cultural event. And again, the NBA main headquarters is in New York City. Wow, come on. Okay, birthdays of the month. These are athletes that was born in the month of June, and these are, I also have a few people who were non-athletes but was also born in the month of June and who are very significant and important, and this is what I have. Rafael Nadal, the great tennis player. They call him the King of Clay. Rafael Nadal was born on June 3rd. Remember tennis player Bjorn Borg? Bjorn Borg was born on June 6th. The great Cassie Russell, who played for the University of Michigan and also played for the Knicks. So he was on that 1970 Knicks championship team. Super six man, made a real big contribution. He used to be a starter, but I'll get into that later. Cassie Russell, the great Cassie Russell, was born on June 7th. Herb Attlee, former Packer, one of my favorite football players, believe it or not. Yes, he's a Packer, but yeah, I like Herb. Herb was born on June 8th. Vince Lombardi. Yes, Vince Lombardi was born on June 11th. Vince Lombardi is the general consensus best NFL coach. I agree. More on that later. The great tennis player Don Bugs was born on June 13th. Elroy Crazy Legs Hirsch. I'm sure all you Bucky Badger fans know who he is. Elroy Crazy Legs Hirsch was born on June 17th. Who we got next? George Mikan, Big George Mikan, the first big man that played in the NBA and the first legitimate superstar that played in the NBA. He played for the Minneapolis Lakers before the Lakers moved to Los Angeles. Big George Mikan was born on June 18th. Lou Gehrig, Louie, great Yankee player, was born on June 19th, Juneteenth Day. Pancho Segura, tennis player and coach, born June 20th. Pistol Pete Maravich, my man! Pistol Pete Maravich was born on June 22nd. The great coach Pat Summitt, love you Pat. Pat was born on June 14th. Derek Jeter, DJ! Derek Jeter, the great Yankee player, shortstop, DJ, was born on June 26th. Jack Dempsey, former heavyweight champion of the world, boxing champion that is, was born on June 24th. Abner Doubleday, the man who so-called created baseball, was born on June 26th. Thurman Munson, former Yankee, June 7th. Dusty Baker, Dusty! Dusty Baker was born on June 15th. And Marion Motley, one of the first pioneer black players to play in the NFL, was born on June the 5th. Now, I have a few more here. These are some people that were born in the month of June. These are not athletes, but there's some very significant people, and they are the Queen of Hollywood, Marilyn Monroe. My girl, Marilyn Monroe, was born on June 1st. Josephine Baker, Josie! Josephine Baker was born on June 3rd. The great

writer and poet Gwendolyn Brooks, who I know her so very well, helped me with some of my poems. Gwendolyn Brooks was born on June 7th. And next we have Dean Martin of the Rat Pack, was born on June 17th. Prince was born in June. Prince was born on June 7th. And next we have Ernesto Che Guevara, commonly known as Che, was born on June 14th. So again, Ernesto Che Guevara, Fidel Castro's right-hand man, Che was born on June 14th. And of course, we got Paul McCartney of the Beatles. Paul McCartney was born on June 18th. And my man, Stokely Carmichael, also known as Kwame Ture, the great Stokely Carmichael, the great black leader, was born on June 29th. So that's going to do it for me. That's going to be a wrap. You haven't listened to the Michael Graham Show, Sports Plus. I am Michael Graham, your host. Thank you for listening, and I will see you next week.

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0: 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I am your host, Kendall Bell. 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So without further ado, I would like to introduce you to my guest for the day, September Born.
1: Hello.
0: So September Born is a really dope photographer. Can you get into all that you do as a creative?
1: Everything that I do. My name's September Born, photographer, videographer, multimedia artist, multidisciplinary. I don't know, just artist, just encapsulate it all.
0: So you do graphic design as well, right?
1: I started in graphic design, yeah.
0: Okay.
1: Yeah.
0: And then videography.
1: Went graphic design when I was really young. Photography and then videography. I got involved with D-Fresh pretty early on. Yeah.
0: Okay.
1: My bad.
0: No, it's okay. We recently just did a photo shoot together.
1: Yes.
0: So I can definitely attest to the amount of like care that you put into it. And you can tell that you really care about the creative vision and you're not just out here to get paid and move on to the next customer.
1: No.
0: You care about the quality of your work. You can tell take pride in the product, the final product that you produce.
1: I'm very about the process.
0: Yeah.
1: I love being a part of it. I love including people in it, so it's like the more steps that we can figure out organically on our own, the better the product will be, the better the photos typically turn out.
0: Mm-hmm.
1: More very, like very conversational when it comes to collaborating too, so it's like oh, this is like working with just ideas that you can understand because you've communicated with somebody else.
0: Yeah
1: that's the way that I try to approach things.
0: Yeah, that's awesome. So how did you get interested in photography?
1: So when I was really young, I was very into graphic design. Like, I knew I wanted to be an artist when I was like 8, 9 years old. And so when I would visit my dad in Texas, I would use a cracked version of like Photoshop 7.0.
0: Mm-hmm.
1: He didn't have internet. So like that was all the fun I got to have. He'd be like, hey, you can change the color of pictures. Or like plants and flowers. So I was like, okay, that's a thing I'm gonna do this summer. I got really into it. And then by the time I got into high school, I didn't want to like take pictures off the internet back in like 2007.
0: Mm-hmm.
1: I didn't want to just take pictures off the internet. I wanted to like use my own things that I can do with graphic design. So that was how I picked up a camera. I literally picked up a camera. I shot like my senior homecoming. And then I got involved with D-Fresh and Von Alexander, like really early on. Those are like two of the first artists that I worked with in the city.
0: Yeah, I don't know D-Fresh, but shout out to Von though. Von is very cool, very down to earth.
1: They got a tape
0: talented
1: called Closed Sessions that is that old. Bars.
0: Really?
1: Bars for days from both of them, yes.
0: Somebody's gonna have to share it with me one of these days.
1: Mm-hmm.
0: So what would you say is your favorite medium? Do you have a favorite?
1: It's probably still graphic design.
0: Okay.
1: I like to, again, I'm very process oriented. My whole thing with Photoshop early on when I was young was how can I do that thing without actually having like something to go from? So it's like, I know that in this program, I can just figure things out. I can click on things and I can edit things. I can combine layers. How can I do the one thing? So again, very early on, like 2006, 2007, I was doing like RisoPrint replications in Photoshop. I would do like the halftone stuff very early on. I got into like doing clothing design with my friend, one of my best friends. We got into doing clothing design randomly. And again, it was all about, hey, how can we do that thing without actually understanding how they did it. Like, I didn't want to go to school to do it. I just wanted to like teach myself how to do it.
0: Yeah.
1: Because then you can just like apply it to everything else. So exactly. A lot of things that I learned in Photoshop, they translated through my videography career as well. So it's like, oh, I understand what it's like to get to that thing in this program. It's not going to be much different.
0: Right.
1: If I like apply these ideas. And then in my real life, like when I was a manager at a day job, it was like, oh, there are creative ways to like figure out how to get to the goal.
0: Yeah.
1: And with other people too.
0: Exactly. And I am a huge advocate for self-education because honestly, you know how you learn best. And I feel like everything that you learn from a book, like it's not the same as applied knowledge. And the thing is, you walk yourself through the process. And that's something that's a skill that you never forget once you walk yourself through that process and apply the learning.
1: And it's easier to teach other people. Like, absolutely. If you know how you learned, it's easier for you to just apply it. And you can vocalize that because you did do the work to understand it yourself.
0: Right. Okay, so we are going to get into a little music. Take a quick little vibe break. So today, we're just going to play my own music. Usually, I will play whatever artist
1: is
0: here.
1: Let's go.
0: Some days, we just play me because... hey, why not? This one is Independent. This was the song that DJ Shauna, shout out to DJ Shauna with the Milwaukee Bucks. She's their official DJ, and she's also just a really great community advocate. But she played this at the Bucks game recently. So this is Independent by me, Kendall Bell. Check it out.

0: That was Independent by me, Kendall Bell. If you like that song, it is available on pretty much any streaming that you use. So let's get back into our conversation here with photographer September Bourne. We were talking about how you ended up getting into photography, graphic design, mm-hmm. and the value of being self-taught on a lot of things.
1: Yes.
0: So another thing I would like to ask you about, tell me what it is like every day as a full-time creative.
1: Every day.
0: Or what is your everyday
1: like,
0: I should say.
1: What is my everyday like?
0: Yeah.
1: It is wake up, talk to the dog. I have to like interact with the dog every morning now.
0: You have to. It's a must.
1: It's a lot of emailing and self-care, to be honest. Living your life kind of regular.
0: Like, yeah.
1: To be honest. Yeah. I'm trying to think of like, is there anything special that I go about doing? And there's not really anything. Like, I'd make sure to practice often, I guess.
0: Yeah.
1: As a full-time creative or just like freelancing full-time, it's like, always be doing something, mm-hmm. even if it isn't like putting money in your pocket. Like, practice your craft, like sharpen something that you aren't keen to, something that you know you can be better at. So
0: yeah,
1: early on, because this is my fourth year now doing this, but like early on it was a lot of like wake up in the morning, work out, stretch, because you are going to be moving around a lot. Practice for 2 hours every morning. I would illustrate for 2 hours, just doodle, just do whatever. Doesn't even matter if I posted it or not. Sit downstairs in my home studio, take pictures of myself for like 2 hours just to do something if I didn't have anything else to do. Actually, even when I did have stuff to do, again, it's just like practice.
0: Right.
1: Constantly
0: it keeps
1: practice.
0: You in that routine.
1: Mm-hmm.
0: Yeah.
1: And it was always something creative too. So even if it wasn't like taking pictures or it was illustrating, it's like, hey, no, make sure that you are cooking still. Make sure that you are still taking care of your body.
0: Right.
1: Find ways to motivate yourself because it can get heavy out here.
0: Yeah, I'm sure.
1: Yes, very much so.
0: What have been some of the biggest challenges of being a full-time creative?
1: I don't know. Everything is challenging, to be honest. I guess the part for me

0: When I started doing this, it was never in my mind that I would do anything else but take pictures.
1: Mm-hmm.
0: But like the last 2 or 3 years, I've been working with Teens Grow Greens. I've been doing workshops with them, which is really dope. Didn't think that I could do the education thing at all, but I've found ways to like inspire the youth and participate in like showing them how I do the thing that I do, which is really dope. I did a talk at Mesmer a few years ago too, which was really fun. I've been shooting more events, which again, like I started off just doing portraits.
1: Yeah.
0: So now that I've kind of had my name around for a minute, it's like, oh yeah, let me branch out and do some other things. Let me again lean back into my graphic design bag. Let me start doing merch again. Let me see what can't I do as a creative.
1: Yeah.
0: I get, yeah. If there was something that was very difficult, it would be like trying to not convince myself that I can do everything that I think I can do.
1: Yeah.
0: It's like try to stay motivated and inspired.
1: Yeah, that's cool.
0: Yeah.
1: Awesome. What do you think have been the biggest rewards of being a full-time creative? Or like what are the biggest perks?
0: Biggest perks? I mean, I get to stay at home a lot.
1: Yeah.
0: Which is really fun. The like meeting new people just like who are into the things that you are into, mm-hmm. is like dope. Like I don't, yes. have to interact with the outside world.
1: Yeah.
0: I can literally just vet people and have people around me or go to things and then like I can talk to the people that I want to talk to and work with the people that I want to work with. And that can just be the thing. Like building community out that way. It has, yeah. been very, very, very fun actually, yes. So I meet a lot of dope people. I had some people come from South America one time to take pictures.
1: Really?
0: In my house, yes. Which is, wow. really dope. It was really dope. And they were like fans of my work. They were coming to Wisconsin for something else. And it was like, oh, you don't plan for something like that. That just happens.
1: And yeah,
0: it's
1: that's like, special.
0: Yeah, it is really dope.
1: It's alignment.
0: Yeah, it's really fun.
1: Yeah, very cool. All right, let's play another song and then we will get back into it. This one, more me, surprise.
0: Let's go.
1: this one is Take Over by me, Kendall Bell. Check it out.

0: That song was Takeover by Kendall Bell. It is available on any streaming platform that you use and YouTube. Let's get back into it with our guest today, September Born, a very talented photographer who also does graphic design. So September Born.
1: Yes. Yes.
0: If you had a choice of top three creatives that you would like to collaborate with, who would they be?
1: Like anywhere?
0: Anybody.
1: Top three creatives.
0: Top three creatives you would like to collaborate with.
1: Just people. Dead or alive? Gotta be alive.
0: Dead or alive.
1: Okay. Michael Jackson would have been dope.
0: Yes.
1: That would have been really fun. Trying to think of two more. I don't know. To be honest, like real talk. My brain is blanking.
0: Do you have any like
1: Ooh, wait. Okay, creatives.
0: Yes.
1: Tetsuo Nomura. It's the guy who he was the director of Kingdom Hearts.
0: Oh, okay.
1: That would be dope. Who else? Who's another one? MJ Nomura. Oh man, I'm stumped on this.
0: Okay.
1: Third one.
0: We'll
1: I'm stumped
0: let you on this have two. If you,
1: I'm
0: if
1: just
0: you,
1: gonna, I'm literally just gonna say it at one point.
0: I was gonna say if you think about it later,
1: yeah,
0: just
1: it'll
0: tell
1: pop
0: us.
1: Up. It'll pop up.
0: Yes. So, tell me, how do you go about finding the right people to work with and vetting, and how do you like find your people?
1: You have to talk to people. You have to be open with people. You have to be active in the community. You have to show up and see what's around you. Like you can't just read what's on the internet and then go off of that. You have to like figure out people. At least I try to figure out who I'm working with before I get involved, because you know, you don't want to associate or give away sauce to
0: yeah.
1: people who shouldn't be participating.
0: Exactly.
1: Yes. I'm a firm believer in gatekeeping.
0: Yeah, me too. Because, and the thing is, I wasn't always.
1: No,
0: but
1: I wasn't always.
0: No, but yeah. Then you start see people wanting to get around you just to learn the sauce, just to like, you know, just to be put on game, pretend to like you, and then do something weird out of like jealousy or, you know, I've seen it. So yes, gatekeeping.
1: Yes
0: actually.
1: I believe in gatekeeping. I just believe that people should be conscious about the material that they consume. And again, for me, it's like, if I'm going to be producing work with you, then like, it can't be for nothing. It can't be just because like, I want it to be a little bit more than that. Like, again, if I'm going to be in the process, if I'm going to be a part of the process, then like, I'm going to leave something, and I don't want to leave it with just something for clicks or something for engagement. I don't like to participate in that kind of stuff at all. Like, I try to stay off the internet because it has a terrible influence on the way that people try to produce their work. And again, you have to be online to know who you're working with or see who you're working with to understand that. So yeah, typically, again, my clientele, they range from like other, a lot of them are other creatives, but like I've done work with just like people who are engineers off the strength of, this is how I find myself being creative, and letting me be a part of that process is always super dope. It's super magical.
0: Yeah.
1: So I try to find people who, again, are doing it for the same reason.
0: Exactly.
1: Yes.
0: I think that's the most important thing, or else you'll burn out on it so fast.
1: So fast.
0: I think a lot of creatives who have been doing it long enough have gotten to a point where they've, I guess, seen all the wrong things and people doing it for all the wrong reasons, and it makes them want to completely just give up, get away from the community as an entirety or entirely. Yeah.
1: Yes,
0: so
1: yes,
0: I know I've been there. I've known a lot of others who have been there. So yeah,
1: yes. You have to curate the spaces that we are participating in.
0: 100%.
1: Yes.
0: Yes. Yeah. Cause the secret, I mean, the point isn't to completely separate yourself. It's to network with the people who have your mindset and are also in it just off of wanting to create and wanting to see other people win.
1: Yes. It is, again, very community oriented. My work doesn't exist without every person who appears in it.
0: Yes.
1: And it's like there has to be a certain level of trust mm-hmm. that goes on between the two of us if that's going to be the case.
0: Yeah.
1: Because it's a sacred space for me to create in even. So it's like... You gotta be clear about who you allow in and out.
0: Absolutely.
1: Otherwise, it sets a bad example.
0: For sure.
1: Mm-hmm.
0: Yeah, that was very wise.
1: Oh, I feel 30.
0: Felt. So, what advice would you have for any new creatives who are looking to network and also just kind of learning the game?
1: How does that work? It's going to sound cliche, but you be consistent in the spaces that you want to be in. Like, you show up in the space you want to participate in, and then you be the change that you want to see in those spaces, and you participate the way that you want to. Like, you literally just have to be consistent. Like, that's be consistent and show up.
0: Absolutely. Yes. That is a really good point.
1: Yes.
0: And so what are your goals in life in general?
1: Oh man, I've been saying this since I was on Tumblr as a 16-year-old. Just be happy. Like, that is the goal. The end goal is to just find what happiness looks like and then maintain.
0: I think that should be everybody's main goal.
1: It really should be. Yeah. I tried to keep it real simple when I was young because I figured maybe it'll get complicated.
0: But yeah.
1: I didn't think it would get this complicated. Jesus.
0: Oh, my goodness. Tell me about it. I don't think any of us expected it.
1: No, not at all.
0: Just a constant barrage of things.
1: The world.
0: Things to do.
1: Again, though, like, I love to try to be reflective of what's going on in the world because, again, it's easier to participate in community when people are living in reality.
0: Absolutely.
1: And the reality is around you. It's never what you see in online. It is what you are seeing every day around you. So,
0: ooh, bars.
1: Oh, thank you.
0: It's true.
1: Mm-hmm.
0: It's not like, honestly, there is online, I feel like, is kind of a separate world. You can do real networking and meet real people, but it's not the same. And the same work is not going to get done as those in-person
1: the news
0: community
1: is you.
0: Connections.
1: You are the news. The news is around you.
0: Exactly.
1: It's literally always around you.
0: Right.
1: You see it in your environment as long as you are willing to engage with it.
0: Yep.
1: Engage with it critically.
0: I mean, that's what we call having your ear to the street.
1: Yes.
0: And knowing what's going on for real and not just what's being broadcasted to you.
1: Do research. We need to bring that back too. We need to bring back gatekeeping and we need to reestablish what media literacy and consumption looks like in our communities. Like, why are you consuming the things that you consume? Why are you creating the things that you want to create?
0: Yeah.
1: And then who do you want to share these things with and why? Like, those have to come back. Those really do.
0: Yeah. But then critical thinking also has to make a comeback.
1: Critical engagement has to also come back.
0: Yes.
1: You can't just look at a thing. You have to think about it. That's the point of things existing. Like, I want to be the change that I want to see. So it's like, yeah, how do I take it back in the ways that I know will affect the things that are affecting the world.
0: Right.
1: So how do I step away from participating in the things that are honestly very destructive to our environment? How do I participate in the community in a way that that isn't counterproductive to the mission of what community should be? Like, play those, like, lean into those things for real and understand what your role is. Like, really understand. Don't just say that you're the thing. Understand the history of the thing that you're doing. Understand why you are doing what you're doing. Like, it just can't be for no reason, and it can't just be for engagement. Like,
0: exactly.
1: That's not the real world.
0: And I had this thought process earlier today or last night, and I was just thinking about that. I'm like, people are just making things for the internet,
1: for the internet.
0: Go viral, to get paid.
1: We have
0: and
1: books.
0: That's why a lot of like creativity, music, art, a lot of it has lost its soul for mm-hmm. that reason.
1: Mm-hmm. Mm-hmm.
0: So,
1: no, we got to go back to adapting all of the poems that we read when we were younger. We got to read books again. We got to critically engage with the movies and the shows that we watch. Like, we got to just, like, engage absolutely. Mentally again. Yes.
0: Put the phone down.
1: Yes.
0: Have a conversation.
1: Put it down. Talk.
0: Engage with your surroundings.
1: Yes.
0: So it is just about time to wrap up. We have a little less than 1 minute left.
1: Okay.
0: But this has been a great conversation. I would love to have you back sometime.
1: Thank you for having me.
0: Yeah, yes. Of course. I would love to dig deeper into like the community conversations. I think we should do that. Where can people find you across social media if they'd like to book with you or I guess get vetted by you
1: or
0: just see your work?
1: Hey, so I'm actually running a booking special right now, shooting outside with people. You can find me online anywhere. September Born. September has no vowels in it. That's the easiest way to describe it. That's how you find me, though. You can just Google that and I will pop up. So
0: perfect.
1: Thank you.
0: Yeah, thank you for being here, and thank you for listening to Curated by KB on River West Radio, and I will catch you next time.
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0: 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Bonsoir, welcome to Rive Gauche, your weekly rendezvous with French and Francophone culture, brought to you by the Alliance Française de Milwaukee. I'm Anne, and today I have the pleasure of having Katie Rowbottom as my guest. Bonsoir, Katie. It's a pleasure having you. I've heard a lot about you.
1: Merci. Bonsoir. It's really nice to be here.
0: So, Katie's father, Mark Rowbottom, has a show directly after us, and he kept saying that Katie is very much of a Francophone and a Francophile. You studied French in high school?
1: In high school, yes, and in college.
0: And in college. And which high school did you go to?
1: I went to Tosa East.
0: Tosa East. Who was your teacher at Tosa East?
1: Mademoiselle Line.
0: Okay, Anne Line. We know her.
1: Anne Line, yes. You know her?
0: Oh, yeah. We know. She's still part of the Alliance Française.
1: Oh, she was wonderful. Yeah. She totally changed my life.
0: Oh, yeah. And then in college, you also studied French, and you actually did study abroad.
1: I did. I studied my junior year abroad in Montpellier.
0: In Montpellier, a beautiful city. Yes. And you spent a whole year in Montpellier?
1: I did, yes.
0: And it must have been, I think those study abroad programs are kind of life-changing, and a city like Montpellier is so different than Milwaukee. I studied abroad. I went to Avignon, and I went to a semester abroad, but then I did not want to come back. My parents were a little worried.
1: Yes, I can relate to that. I also didn't want to come back. Yeah. I barely did.
0: Yeah. So what did you do while you were in Montpellier?
1: So I studied, I will say that year was like famous for the Grève. They had strike after strike after strike. It was 2007. And we barely went to class. Because there really wasn't much class.
0: Which can be totally fine.
1: Yeah, it felt a bit like kind of the experience. That happened more of my second semester. So the first semester I was studying, doing a lot of language classes. That was, you know, part of the requirement. But then I also was trying to slip in some like business classes because I had previously wanted to go into business. And so I was doing some econ and I think they were mostly like econ classes in French, which those were pretty hard. But I did do some business management classes the second semester I was there because I had gotten all the language credits. So
0: fantastic. And what were your first impressions or just general impressions of Montpellier compared to Milwaukee or where you were living here?
1: I think my initial impressions were just like how beautiful it was. I think the architecture is so different. Obviously, southern France, the climate is so different too. They barely had a winter. It was like beautiful weather all year round. I couldn't believe that. Like that was probably part of the reason I didn't want to come back. And I went to school in Minneapolis, so it was pretty cold
0: my gosh.
1: And dark.
0: Yeah,
1: there.
0: That's hard. Yeah, I went to school in St. Paul, so I can totally relate.
1: Yeah, I think they had a hard time bringing all the Minnesota kids back because the program I was part of had students from like all over the country. It wasn't just my school. So there were a lot of students from like South Carolina, Pennsylvania, kind of like schools all over the place. But the Minnesota kids were probably the most taken with the weather. And we were just like, wow, this is amazing. But yeah, I love the architecture. I think I also was really surprised by how walkable everything was. Like everyone was always outside walking around, walking to class, taking the tram. Public transportation was the main mode of transportation. They had way less cars or cars in places that I never really like frequented kind of. Mm-hmm. So I remember noticing this like, wow, everyone's walking everywhere. And I loved that. I loved that a lot.
0: Yeah. We went to Montpellier. So the Alliance Française has a trip to France once a year, and we went to Montpellier in 2024.
1: Okay.
0: And it was amazing. Yeah.
1: Yeah. Yeah. It's a beautiful city.
0: Yeah.
1: It is.
0: Yeah.
1: I mean, like Avignon, not far away. Just, yeah. I love that region of France. It's beautiful.
0: Yeah. And then you were saying that you went back to France after college.
1: I did, yeah. So I graduated, I came back to graduate, but I was able to graduate the semester after I got back. So I only had a couple credits left to get. And that was 2008. So it wasn't a great time to find a job. And luckily for me, no one was getting jobs. So I felt pretty free to kind of just do whatever, because no one was doing anything really productive anyways. So it was either like go back to school and get a master's or go figure something else out. So I went to France. I did have a round trip ticket, but I didn't take the return flight. And I remember, I think I emailed my mom because she was going to pick me up. And I was like, I'm not going to be on it. So don't come get me.
0: So just a couple of hours before? Or?
1: It was like the day before, I think.
0: Oh, my gosh.
1: And I was like, I just don't know what I'm going to do when I go back. I had nothing to do. And I was like, why don't I just stay? And, you know, I'm going to go home and look for a job. Why don't I just look for a job here? And if I can't find one, then I'll go home. And that's fine. And I gave myself 7 days to find a job. And I found a job on day four.
0: Fantastic. And that first year that you were there, was it through the teaching assistant program in France? Through the
1: council? No. So those months that I was there I was an au pair.
0: Okay.
1: So I just found a job like in one of those, you know, in the metro stations, they have those free newspapers you could take. And this was before everyone had an iPhone. So
0: right.
1: It was like, I would call at like an internet cafe, like call all those numbers, people who wanted English speaking au pairs.
0: Mm-hmm.
1: And I finally got a family that was like, yeah, great. You want to come over for dinner tonight? We'll interview you. And I was like, sure. So I went over to dinner and they were like, great. When can you start? And I was like, how about tomorrow?
0: Fantastic.
1: Yeah. So I probably sent the email then after that, maybe like, okay, now I'm really not coming back.
0: Okay. And were your parents okay with that or?
1: I think they were. There were other siblings at home to worry about. So
0: right.
1: They were probably like, okay, fine. I don't think they thought too much of it, but I ended up staying. I stayed for maybe about 6 months. I came back closer to the summertime and then I ended up moving to South Korea after that.
0: Oh my.
1: So I was a little bit all over the place. Then post Korea was finally the TAPIF opportunity.
0: Okay.
1: When I was teaching in Korea, I thought maybe I can get back to France again, teach there. And I did the assistant de d'anglais program, which was really wonderful.
0: Fantastic. And were you teaching English in Korea?
1: I was, yes. Yep. I did that for just over a year in South Korea with my good friend from college who also couldn't find like a real job. I mean, everyone at that point was still just kind of like, whatever's going to generate some type of income.
0: Right. And then, so then you did the, after Korea, you did the TAPIF, Teaching Assistant mm-hmm. Program in Mulhouse. And I was telling you that the Alliance Française had this really strong partnership with, it was called Lycée Albert Schweitzer. So it was
1: I know Albert Schweitzer. Yeah. Was not my high school. I was at Lycée Montaigne.
0: Yeah. So this was like a technical school. And I think the kids who came had the equivalent of a associate degree.
1: Okay.
0: So they had like 2 years after high school. And they would come every summer. And unfortunately, that kind of fizzled around COVID. Just got more complicated. But there seemed to be a lot of similarities between Mulhouse and Milwaukee.
1: Yeah, a bit more than Montpellier, I would say.
0: Right.
1: They're
0: all M's, but yeah.
1: Yes, yes. Mulhouse was more industrial. Mm-hmm. I remember this. They had a lot of very different architecture. I remember when I first moved there, I thought, how German is this? To me, it's what I pictured Germany to look like. And, you know, learning more about their history, I understand now why. But very, very different from the South.
0: And then I think it's a bit rust belt. Maybe had seen better times.
1: Yeah, I could see that. I mean, we didn't get to choose our placement for the Tapif. You remember how this works, right? You pick like your top three regions, I guess, of the country. And I remember putting Alsace maybe second. It wasn't first, but I was like, oh, interesting, Alsace. And then I was like, oh, I love Strasbourg. And then I got to Mulhouse and I was like, oh.
0: Yeah, it's not quite as
1: nice. Interesting.
0: Yeah.
1: Yes, so yes, I would agree with that.
0: Yeah, but I, you know, in a way, I was just in Strasbourg. Strasbourg is amazing. It's a great city, It's probably a little bit more touristic than Mulhouse would be. So maybe Mulhouse is a little bit more authentic. Something I don't know.
1: Yeah, I don't know either. It was interesting living there because I actually, looking back, I'm glad I was there because it wasn't touristy at all. And it felt like everyone there was kind of passing through on their way to Basel or Freiburg even. I liked being in that little corner. It was like there was a lot of people moving around in between those three cities. But yeah, not like touristy the way Strasbourg was touristy.
0: Very cool. You chose a couple of songs, and the first one you chose was, I'm trying to find where I put the songs here, is Charles Aznavour, Emmenez-moi, and why did you choose this song?
1: So I chose this one, actually. Well, I love this song, and I think I remember listening to Charles Aznavour in, like, high school with Mademoiselle Line, probably, but... This song was on a playlist that I had. I took a couple of girlfriends to Alsace a couple of years ago to bike the Route du Vin, and I had them all contribute to a playlist. And I was like, "You have to listen to French music because we're gonna, you know, listen to French music, and you should all be practicing your French." And they didn't do that part, but they did do the playlist part. And this one of them put this on there, and I was like, "Wow, this is a throwback!" But I love this song, and I love this artist. So yeah,
0: so let's listen to Charles Aznavour.

0: And that was Charles Aznavour, Emmenez-moi. And I love that line that he said, il me semble que la misère soit mieux au soleil, that misery is better in the sun, which...
1: In the sun!
0: I feel like that now.
1: I love that line too.
0: Yeah. I feel like in
1: all Midwesterners understand.
0: Yeah. Yeah, we're just so happy when it's warm and sunny and even muggy out. So the big question that we always ask when people who love France is what's your favorite food? How would you compare food between Milwaukee and France?
1: Oh, well, there's no comparison there. I feel very different. I think when I go to France, all I can think about is the butter. The mm-hmm. butter in France is so good. And I love dairy products as someone from Milwaukee. So when I go to France, it just is different. Everything with butter is better.
0: Oh, yeah.
1: I think that's probably I just run for all of it when I get there. So the food is very different, I would say. But I think more so than the food being different, just like their way of eating is so different. I think they really slow down.
0: Yeah, I agree.
1: And I love that. Even teaching the kids that I taught in high school, like they had huge breaks for lunch, you know, over an hour. And we were getting like 22 minutes in high school to like, you know, eat whatever was in front of you and then go back to class. And I just loved how the French really like slowed down. They enjoyed what they were eating and it, you know, it was better because, you know, they had the time to enjoy it. So naturally, I think they wanted to make it taste better and it did.
0: Yeah. And you know, the multi-course lunch is just, it's a norm. Even in the little kids' cafeteria, they're going to have a three-course meal, and the three-course meal is going to be super simple. It's going to be, you know, soup, some sort of main course, and a yogurt, but they're going to have all three.
1: Yep.
0: I know. Nobody's eating just a smoothie, you know. No.
1: Yeah. I think that they, even like initially moving there in college, like us college kids were so used to like, oh, we'll just get a sandwich or whatever. And it was like, even our French peers were like, oh, no, like we're sitting down, like, you know, we're going to do this for, then we were like, what? Like, that's crazy. So yeah, excellent food, excellent way of enjoying food for sure.
0: Yeah. And then you lived in two completely different parts of France, Montpellier and Mulhouse. Can you tell about the difference between those two sort of ways of eating? Or
1: I think for me, Mulhouse felt a bit more like comfortable for me, and like I felt like I belonged a little bit more as a Midwesterner. Maybe it was the weather, you know, they had winter, it snowed, it was cold. I think I felt also like I looked more like people from there. They had a very German influence in Alsace, and I feel like actually a lot of people would ask if I was German when I was there, which I always took as a compliment because that meant they didn't think I was American, so that was good. So but Montpellier was much more like I don't want to say like hip, it was a bit hippie-ish, but like kind of like very warm, a lot of people going to the beach, relaxing, like had more a slower kind of like probably just warmer climate way of life, kind of similar. I mean, I did a lot of traveling in down the coast in northern Spain, and it felt very similar to that, kind of this Mediterranean relaxed vibe. Mulhouse felt a bit faster paced, a bit more like I guess a bit more like the Midwest a little bit.
0: Mm-hmm. And I mean, you eventually did come back from Mulhouse. Why didn't you stay in France?
1: Kicking and screaming.
0: Yeah.
1: You know, I did try to stay, and I tried to get an au pair visa. I was going for either German, Swiss, or French version of the visa. I was like, I'll go anywhere. It just can't be America. Mm-hmm. But things were not happening. And I ended up, because I was heavily into the research on this au pair quest, I was registered on a website. I think it was called greatopair.com. It might still be a website, I don't know. But I was registered on this website, and an American family found me. And they were living on Cape Cod,
0: Oh my.
1: Massachusetts. And
0: Okay.
1: they like DM'd me, and they were like, "Hey, we see you're in Europe, but if you ever think about coming back to America, it looks like you'd be a great fit for our family. So let us know." And I was like, "Oh, maybe I will go back to America." And I had never been to Massachusetts. I'd never even heard of Cape Cod, I don't think. And I was like, "Well, I'll just look this place up." And I like looked up Cape Cod summer, and I was like, "Oh, this looks nice."
0: Sounds really nice.
1: So I moved to Cape Cod.
0: Cool. And how long did you stay with them?
1: So I lived with that family for 6 months. It was like a May to October thing.

0: Что?
1: And that was C'est toi by Satine. And again, that was a song chosen by Katie Rowbottom. Katie, why did you choose this song?
2: So this one came from a show that I recently watched and loved. And there was a lot of French music on it, mostly Canadian artists. I think Satine is French, but this was on that soundtrack and I just loved it. I thought it was so fun.
1: It's super fun, and the video was fun. So you spent time in the Twin Cities, in Montpellier, in Mulhouse, in Boston, mm-hmm. but in Korea. I forgot about Korea, mm-hmm. South Korea, not North Korea. But you're continuing to travel quite a bit. So,
2: yes.
1: Where have you been traveling, and what gave you the desire to travel?
2: I mean, this is such an obvious answer. It was learning French. I think learning French. The reason I picked French was because the French class had more places on that trip to France that Mademoiselle Line was leading. You know, okay. You couldn't get on the Spanish trip because they had a wait list, and it was like that. It's not happening. So I was like, all right, well, we're learning French. And it just has opened so many doors. I think learning another language is so humbling, and really teaches you how to, like, you know, get over yourself and make mistakes and ask the questions and kind of be like brave and just get out there and travel. That's really what traveling is too. So I've been so lucky to like use my French when I travel, but also I think it's just like learning the language period gave me a lot of confidence to travel, you know, even places that I didn't know the language. So I try to travel as much as I can. And so far that has worked out.
1: That's fantastic. What was your latest trip?
2: Let's see. I just got back from India, actually. I was in India for work, and I popped over to Germany after that to see a friend.
1: Right next door to India, right?
2: Yeah, it was on the way home, so I was like, I'll stop there. And I was in Mexico recently with my mom, and hoping to get back to France later this month. So we'll see.
1: Later this month is like, you know, we're like

0: halfway through the month. Yeah.
1: I know. I know. Well, I got to fly standby, so you never really know what's going to happen. But yeah, I'm hoping to get back soon.
0: And where in France would you go?
1: Nice.
0: Ooh.
1: Yeah. Yeah.
0: My colleague, our school director is in outside of Villefranche-sur-Mer, just outside of Nice.
1: Oh, yes, Villefranche-sur-Mer. Yeah, though all those little villages, Antibes, I love too down there. I went to Cassis not too long ago. I just love that. I mean, it's the Côte d'Azur. It's like heaven.
0: Yeah. Well, Katie, our time is running out. You've been listening to Rive Gauche, our weekly rendezvous with French and Francophone culture, brought to you by the Alliance Française de Milwaukee. We'll be on again next week. You can hear us live every Tuesday at 6 p.m. To hear past episodes, go to Rive Gauche, go to riverwestradio.com.
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Did you take a chance this morning by tuning into the Milwaukee Free Press Radio Hour? I hope you did. If you're hearing me, you did. So thank you. Welcome. Welcome to the show. It's great to be with you this morning. Greg St. Arnold here, coming to you live from Studio B of River West Radio on beautiful Center Street from the heart of River West, the beating heart of River West, Milwaukee. Beautiful day for now. We got some sun. We got some people out sipping coffee on the sidewalk. It may not stay this way for long, and that's okay, you know, as long as the weather doesn't get too bad. Like, we'll take a little bit of hail damage, just enough to, like, trigger the insurance claims, but not enough to do anything serious beyond that. We've had a little weather these past few days, but it's been up and down, I'll say. And I hope it stays, you know, good for all y'all out there. I hope nobody gets hit too hard. But enough about that. It's just, I can't help it. It's genetic. I got to talk about the weather first thing. It's the Wisconsin in me. It's the Wisco way. Great to be with you this morning. We got a great show lined up. We are going to talk about a couple topics that are highly relevant in the news. One topic we spent almost our entire show on last week, we talked about Common Ground's campaign against corporate landlord Highgrove Holdings and its founder slash CEO slash the face of the company, as we found out this last week at City Hall, Dave Tomlin. Some big news on that. Man, this has been a big news week in Milwaukee. Like, so many things dropped on Monday. Since then, things have been moving. So I'm going to just kind of walk us through some of the developments, maybe in the gush, the fire hose of information that has been unleashed upon you this week. You haven't been able to pick out these little nuggets and process them. So that's what we're going to do. We're going to take some time with that. And then at the top of the hour, we're going to be joined by a good friend of the show, a guest who's come back to talk with us a little bit. Mr. Daniel Bauman will be joining us. And, you know, we may open the lines up and get a few callers in here. So it's going to be a fun show. We're going to start off again with another track from our friends Public Nuisance.

Public Nuisance is the name of the band. A kind of under the radar garage rock band from the 60s. I discovered them in the course of prepping the playlist for this show, and worth a listen if you're into that kind of garagey, rough 60s sound. They put out one album. You can find one of their albums on Spotify. Then they put out a lot of other stuff that's a little bit more hard to find. So for the hipsters out there who want to, you know, latch on to something really unique and scarce, check it out, Public Nuisance. And there's something kind of interesting that I was reading up on that band. So they're from Sacramento. There's a Brewers connection there, which we'll get to later. And, you know, one of the reasons they have that really unpolished sound, like when I first heard them, I was like, oh, this is like late 90s, kind of grungy rock. No, it was from the 60s. And the reason they had that was because they never really broke through. They never connected with a major label to put out a big album. Obviously, a lot of really good stuff happening in the mid to late 60s. So they had it, but maybe they didn't quite have it. And so they always kept that kind of like rough, you know, not quite polished studio sound. And it pays off nowadays. I mean, this whole realm of like 60s psychedelica, it's got a very distinct sound, and they were able to like put something out a little more, or put something out that years later has been a little bit more fun to listen to. Anyways, enough about that. All right, topic number one. What has been happening in the city of Milwaukee this week? Well, just to give you a little recap, last week we were joined by Franz Meyer and Keontae Shields. Franz of Common Ground, Keontae of Tenants United. They were talking about their Evict Tomlin campaign. Dave Tomlin, CEO of Highgrove Holdings, an embattled landlord, as Urban Milwaukee calls him. Highgrove owns 286 properties, I want to say, maybe 200 and some, 400 plus units. A lot of issues. A lot of those units are vacant. Tenants not getting their maintenance requests responded to in a timely manner. Threats of eviction for people who've spoken up. Kind of, you can imagine what this kind of landlording looks like. I think we all have a kind of a picture in our heads of it. How close it hews to the facts, of course, is that's what's happening right now in court, because the city of Milwaukee attorney, Mr. Evan Goyke, brought suit against Highgrove Holdings and Mr. Tomlin, and asked a court to put his properties into receivership. And that means that you don't actually like he would keep Highgrove Holdings would keep the ownership of the properties, but a receiver, a third party, would collect rent and would then be able to use that rent and other funds that they are able to acquire to rehab the properties, to actually, you know, respond to the tenants' concerns. It's kind of a funny thing, I should like probably do a little more research on it, because I think there's a question here like, isn't this just kind of letting the landlord off the hook? Somebody else just comes in and takes care of all of the rehab work that needs to be done. Well, I guess the landlord doesn't benefit from getting the rent. So, you know, it's kind of like a heavy hammer, as it was described in the Common Council hearing. So the city's suing for receivership. And what they found, and I should say the city and Evan Goyke were aided in this effort very much by Common Ground, that did all the canvassing, did all the legwork, knocking on every single door of every Highgrove property and surveying residents, getting a sense of where things were at. And they turned this information over and kind of worked closely with the city attorney's office to prepare this suit.
as they were doing that, after it was filed, they discovered that U.S. Bank was also suing Highgrove Holdings. And the reason they were suing them is because they hadn't been paid for several months or, you know, where's it saying this? Since August 2023, a mortgage was made by U.S. Bank to Highgrove Holdings, and it was in good standing for about 8 months. So they were making payments on this $6.8 million loan, and then they stopped paying. Highgrove stopped paying. Several repayment plans fell through, and so U.S. Bank has filed a suit for receivership, and they've also, it says in this article, so this is, this case is playing out. They kind of get these two cases going at the same time, U.S. banks in the cities. And the U.S. Bank hearing happened this week. It was on Wednesday. And basically what the judge ordered in that case was that, or in that suit, was that Highgrove had to turn over receivership, or they granted receivership to U.S. Bank for 86 of these properties. Now, U.S. Bank isn't actually going to be the receiver. There's another third party that kind of comes in and does this, a law firm called Swanson Sweet and a consulting firm called Cali Resolution Partners. This information, by the way, is coming from an article posted on Urban Milwaukee yesterday by Jeremy Janine. And so that's happening. Now, what happened on Monday at City Hall is it kind of like covers two areas, two somewhat distinct areas, but they intersect. And we talked about it last week on the show too, and that's the like corporate landlords and the issues around these big property owners and nuisance properties and how the city and how residents and how the police deal with nuisance properties. And so there's a hearing on Monday. The Steering and Rules Committee held a hearing, and if you're not familiar with Steering and Rules, that's, you know, it kind of is in the name there. They're like the, it's chaired by the Common Council President, Jose Perez, and, you know, they get to set the agenda when issues come up, the things that pertain to the business of the council, to the business of committees, things that are just kind of, in this case, on the agenda of the president, the council president, they get sent to Steering and Rules. And so they had a special, not a special meeting, but the meeting on Monday was dedicated in large part to these issues of nuisance properties and landlords and other public safety issues. And I happened to make it to that hearing for about an hour or so. It was in the afternoon, and I've been following the nuisance ordinance in the city for a number of years, so I was very interested to go learn about this and see what was happening. So let me just tell you what happened. I got there a little early. I knew it was going to be packed because Common Ground was planning to pack the committee hearing room. And I went in, I sat down, and after a few minutes, about, well, maybe 50 plus Common Ground members came in and filled every seat and stood all in the back. And the hearing began. And then, I don't know, maybe 10 minutes into the hearing or the time I'd been sitting down, I looked over and there was Dave Tomlin, the CEO of Highgrove Holdings, standing in the doorway, kind of leaning against the door of the hearing room. And he had his Highgrove Holdings shirt on. He, I mentioned last week, I had met him years ago working on a project, and, you know, he looked similar, more or less, mustache. And I got to say, his look was, it kind of suited him, a bit of a swashbuckler, cavalier type look. But it was kind of shocking. So I, Franz, who was on the show last week, sat next to me, and I said, oh, Dave Tomlin's here. That's, and he's like, yeah, I don't know what he's doing here. You know, it's kind of odd. You know, it's notable that you would show up to a hearing when you're being sued by the city attorney who's participating in the hearing
and also this advocacy group, Common Ground, that has done this massive organizing campaign against you. I think he kind of crashed the meeting of Common Ground beforehand, if I'm getting that correctly from the reports that I've read. They had kind of like a huddle down in the City Hall Rotunda, Common Ground did, and it sounds like Dave Tomlin kind of just walked into it and was like, hey, you know, I'm here to talk, like, what's up? And then they came up, we had the hearing, which I'll talk about in a few minutes, and then as I was getting ready to leave and go back to work, like, I took an hour out of my day to follow this thing, and then I'm getting ready to leave and go back to work, and at this point, they had disposed of the nuisance item on the agenda. And so all the Common Ground folks, all the people that had packed the hearing room, moved to outside for like a press avail. They were going to do a press conference down in the rotunda. So I like let everything file out. I kind of just sit there for a minute, like, okay, let the commotion die down. And then I get up to leave the hearing room. And right outside the door of the hearing room, there's cameras and the associate organizer of Common Ground, Kevin Solomon, who's leading this campaign, the Civic Tomlin campaign, and Dave Tomlin are like standing next to each other in front of all these cameras, and they're talking, they're going back and forth, and they were blocking the hallway, so I was like, well, I'm just gonna sit on this bench and listen to what's happening. And it was an animated conversation. Urban Milwaukee reported almost verbatim on some of the conversation. So on Monday, there was an article that dropped also by Jeremy Janine. He was in that press scrum. He had his recorder out. And so you can read the article that they posted on Monday, and I'll put it up in the show notes. And he kind of transcribed the back and forth. What to me was a little, I don't know, shocking. I know this stuff happens, but when you see it firsthand, like up close, is that the reporter from TMJ4, Jenna Ray, she just really was like, had the microphone right in Tomlin's face and was out like stepping forward and like really aggressive in her questioning. I looked to see if that made it into the news reports. And they edited it out, I suspect, because it was just like a little bit too much. Like you see this stuff, the local news investigative reporters who just show up at somebody's door and stick the camera in their face. They're like, whoa, it was like that, except worse. And, you know, there was another guy from, I think, WISN who was trying to get in, and it was like, no, this is the TMJ4 show. And so that kind of happened, and you know, there was some back and forth, and it really wasn't I did not find it edifying or informative in any way. My impression was that, and I'm still kind of confused as to what Dave Tomlin and Highgrove's strategy was there, because he showed up by himself. He didn't have an aide, an assistant, a press person, and Common Ground was, you know, running, I don't know, a couple dozen deep. And the organizer of this campaign, Kevin Solomon, is a very sharp, media savvy, very effective communicator. And so, you know, you had this contrast, and it's kind of questionable as to what kind of decision making is going on the Highgrove side. And then they had this hearing on Wednesday, the U.S. Bank receivership hearing, and they were represented, Highgrove was represented by its attorney, James Barton. He was the only person there. And did not go in their favor. So I don't know what's going on. On the Highgrove side, you know, Dave Tomlin's defense here is that he's tried to engage with Common Ground. He's tried to work with them, and he said as much on Monday. But, you know, it's Common Ground has a lot of evidence to say that that's not the case, and that the things that they've raised for over a year now are not getting addressed. So it's in court. Things are moving. It's so that happened.
And I thought it was kind of an interesting coda to last week's show.

0: Hey, you're tuned into the Milwaukee Free Press Radio Hour. I'm your host, Greg St. Arnold. And we are spending some time this morning, a beautiful Thursday morning, sunny Thursday morning, just like beautiful people walking up and down the center street, dogs sitting out there just enjoying the day. Enjoy it. Soak up those sun rays while you can. As I heard from Mark Baden, hopefully we get some cloud cover midday because that will lessen the likelihood of more severe weather later in the day. A lot of crazy stuff happening up in that atmosphere, man. Now, I want to go back to, we're going to go back to Monday at City Hall because, as I said, there were these two intersecting, different but similar things being discussed, items on the agenda. And that whole piece that I just talked about in Urban Milwaukee in the episode that happened regarding Dave Tomlin, well, Highgrove and that whole issue wasn't actually explicitly on the meeting agenda for Monday. What was on the agenda, the number one item, was the city's chronic nuisance ordinance, which is known as 8010. Okay, that's the ordinance code or whatever, 8010. And what that says is that it's been in place since 2001. If a property receives 3 nuisance calls in a month or 2 significant calls, you know, for more significant crimes in a year, it can be designated a chronic nuisance. And then this process kicks in and these steps need to happen. So let's just take that first part. What triggers this ordinance? Let's take that apart. So 3 nuisance calls in a month. What are we talking about? Loud music, people, you know, violating the noise ordinance, things like uncut grass, trash in the yard, just kind of like, you know, loitering. That's a big one. Drug activity, you know, drug dealing, drug using, skirmishing, maybe. I don't know. That might go up to the violent level. But, you know, these nuisance activities, if there are 3 substantiated calls to the police in 1 month, that property can be designated a chronic nuisance property. The important word that we learned about on Monday is substantiated. What does it mean for a complaint to be substantiated? Well, it has to be verified, authenticated, etc., by the Milwaukee police. So now, this is where rubber hits the road a little bit, because if you call in and you say, you know, hey, there's people 2 houses down, they're partying, the music's loud, it's like 1 in the morning, and I can't sleep, and my dog's barking, and I got an early meeting, and whatever. Unless the police are going to substantiate that call, that is not a nuisance complaint. And to substantiate it, what do they have to do? They have to go verify it visually, and then it becomes a record. Now, anybody who knows City of Milwaukee, you lived here for a while, you're like, okay, I don't think our police department is going to be up to substantiating all the nuisance calls that happen in the city. So that there's a real, like, you know, there's a gap there. It's hard to figure out. Some of it is staffing. Some of it is just like, how actually into it are you? You know, are the police actually tuned into this complaint? Do they care about it? Some people, listen, I've called about a barking dog and I'll own it. Okay. I don't like calling for things unless it's really necessary. There's a dog that was barking excessively in like 30 degree weather. And I called. I was like, hey, you know, this dog's outside. It's barking. It's been like 20 minutes. I just feel like something needs to happen. And the person who took the call was like, I'm not taking that down. And this is a police officer, you know? Like, I was like, well, it's cold and the dog's out there. Like, no, you know, they're fine. They're usually fine for like a while. I mean, maybe it's a dog that's accustomed. And I was like, okay, well, thanks. Anyways, so it happens, you know, the whole range of things happens. So all's that to say, the bar of getting three substantiated nuisance calls in a month, it's not insignificant. Okay, it's a thing, and it takes a significant amount of work if there is really a chronic problem that's not being addressed by the people that live there, meaning the tenants or the owners or the landlords. I'm going to pause here to say you're listening to WXRWLP FM Milwaukee, 104.1 FM River West Radio. It is 8 o'clock. And by the way, I have been joined in Studio B by a friend of the show and rather sweaty friend of the show who just joined us after his morning run, Mr. Daniel Bauman.
1: Good morning.
0: Welcome.
1: Thanks for having me.
0: Yeah, thanks for coming by.
1: Sorry, I'm a little sweatier than I thought I'd be, so.
0: No worries, man. It's actually, like, it's sunny out. It's nicer than I thought it would be. How's the run?
1: It was good. Yeah, it was warm, you know, but it was good to be out there.
0: So. Yeah. I enjoy running. I've kind of fallen out of the habit. It helps clear the mind, I got to say.
1: Absolutely. Yeah, it's necessary, so.
0: Yeah.
1: Got to get it in.
0: How you been generally?
1: I've been good.
0: Yeah?
1: You know, yeah. Getting in the, you know.
0: Summertime treating you well.
1: Spring, summer. Yeah. No, can't complain. Mm. Always stuff to get angry about, which is, you know, inspires me to get over here.
0: That's why you're here, man. That's why you're here.
1: Yeah. Kvetch. So.
0: So have you followed this nuisance business at all at the chronic nuisance ordinance at the city?
1: No, not closely.
0: Okay, good. No. Good. Then I'm going to just say a little bit more about it. And, you know, chime in wherever you like. So on Monday, they had this hearing, and, you know, the first part of it was just kind of like Common Ground PACs, the Steering and Rules Committee. They have, in addition to the Highgrove Holding Evict Tomlin campaign, they also have a campaign going on right now about public safety on the south side. And they have developed a 5-point agenda. Again, you know, I mentioned this in the piece I wrote last week reflecting on the conversation with Franz and Chianti. When Common Ground does their campaigns, they do a lot of prep work. They do a lot of legwork, and they come with receipts. And so they spent a lot of time working with their Southside members, understanding what the issues were, putting together this plan, and now they've put it into action. And so they actually called a meeting, and they had Kent Lovren, the district attorney there. They had Jose Perez, the common council president there, a couple other electeds, and asked them to commit to this 5-point agenda on public safety, to improve public safety on the south side. One of those agenda items was dealing with these chronic nuisance properties, and that is what led to this hearing on Monday. So in the hearing, they kind of talk about, okay, Common Ground is the first party to speak. They talk about the decline in use of the chronic nuisance ordinance from 2018 to 2025. There were, I think, about on average 150, or maybe there were 150 in 2018, and it's decreased to like the, I don't know, couple dozen since then. So over that period of time, you've just seen this tool in the city's toolkit used less frequently. And one of the questions was, well, why is that happening? And is there some policy change, or is there something that can be done to address these nuisance properties and these nuisance behaviors that are happening? Chief Norman was there. Heather Huff, who's the chief of staff of Milwaukee Police Department, was there. And I got to give credit to Chief Norman, because one of the first things he said was, I'm going to be honest with y'all, between 2020 and 23, like, we were dealing with bigger issues than chronic nuisances that we could handle in the department, like rise in homicides, rise in non-fatal shootings, and we took our eye off the ball. And I appreciate that, the candor. And I think it's, you know, there's some truth to it. It was like kind of a crazy time. You're kind of nodding your head a little bit, but you also have kind of a skeptical look. You buy that?
1: I think it's a safe topic for them to say, sorry, we dropped the ball. yeah, it just in general, I just think it's funny the, you know, them taking ownership of anything.
0: Yeah.
1: But including their own, you know, their own transparency and their own willingness to engage effectively with the community. But yeah, no, the, I don't know. I just, it conjures up like a kind of a comical.
0: Yeah.
1: whenever the police department apologizes for something, it's like a slapstick comedy to me. But that's it's hard to explain. In a soundbite.
0: No, it's fine. But it, I think the battle lines will be drawn for this topic between us because I gotta say, like, I'm fairly pro cop. Like, I and of course there's a lot of caveats that go with that, but I feel like we have a way that we've kind of like demonized police officers in kind of the contemporary culture. And I think that they serve a role. It's an important role. It's a guardian role. And the people that kind of embrace that ethos and come to it, I think find it very difficult to sometimes operate in this environment where they're perceived as a threat. Some are a threat.
1: Yeah, I just think that it's it should be looked at as a creature of its community that it's within, and it should be able to be malleable and adjusted by that community and by their needs.
0: Mm.
1: So we've got people with this very traditional, old school idea of law enforcement, not to mention that you have people coming from outside of the city with completely different ideas of law enforcement in our ranks. A majority of our ranks, or I don't know the numbers, but you have a lot of people coming from other communities where they're choosing between being a cop in the city of Milwaukee and being a cop in a different municipality that needs a lot of different things, that doesn't need that level of community and intervention and engagement. I just think that there's like an arrogance of, you don't tell us what to do, this is how policing is done.
0: Yes.
1: And really it should be completely pliable to fit the needs of us. And it need, I agree with the guardian mentality. Like there needs to be some kind of force, whether or not you call it police or something else, right? And yeah, who do you call with the nuisance, for instance? Who do you call?
0: Yeah.
1: Right. I've just obviously the I can't in any way be sympathetic to the police union. That's a for every, you know, they're against every single thing that I probably stand for.
0: Every reform. Yeah. Every like legitimate criticism, no matter how legitimate, they will find a way to fight it and to undermine it and to like not act in good faith. Police union, absolutely.
1: Yeah.
0: But
1: there's there are certainly better cops out there.
0: Let me say it. I think Chief Jeffrey Norman, when you talk about like the idea of being responsive to the community, a marked change from some previous police chiefs, and I think he's relatively good.
1: I mean, yeah, he's out there.
0: But let me just say, let me go on with this a little bit because I think there's some stuff that might help substantiate my claims a little bit. So this chronic nuisance ordinance, you know, well, how do we substantiate these claims? Can we send in as residents, like, can you take video of a party that's going on next door or gunshots being fired off and send it into the police? And can that substantiate and kind of count as one of those complaints of the 3-in-a-month period? It wasn't clear, actually, what the determination was during the hearing. I got the sense that probably there's some legal gray area there because any time that there is a designation of a chronic nuisance property, that property owner can go to the administrative review board of the city, Board of Appeals, and challenge it. And then the city attorney's office has to, you know, it's like a hearing and they have to provide the evidence. And so if you get to that point and the evidence is, well, somebody sent in this video and we looked at it and we think it's, you know, whatever, you know, like, a crafty defense attorney could find many ways to complicate that, right? So I think they're not like going to put that out like, yeah, this is credible evidence that we can always trust, but send us what you got and we'll do what we can with it. Now, what was really notable to me from this hearing, and I think it was totally missed in some of the reporting that I saw. The one reporter who I saw get it right was Jeremy Janine from Urban Milwaukee, and I saw TMJ4 get it wrong, which is that there was a policy change that was discussed at the meeting, and kind of it wasn't unveiled. It wasn't announced or like promoted by the police department, but it was there. And that was this: every month the chief is given a directive to each district commander, so each captain, their community liaison officer, their community prosecutor, they have a team, and they are going to start reviewing their calls of service on a monthly basis and see if there's properties that come up three or more times for these nuisance complaints, mm-hmm. things that would be classified as nuisance complaints. And if so, they're going to flag them. Say, hey, we could chronic nuisance this property. Why are we? Why aren't we? Whatever. Now, that was announced at the meeting. Mm-hmm. And my first thought was like, wait a minute, you have data on all the calls of service and you're not just sitting down as kind of a standard operating way of doing business and looking at these and kind of like cutting them and dicing them up in different ways. Apparently they weren't doing it. Yeah. But they're doing it now. And
1: allegedly.
0: Allegedly.
1: I mean, yeah.
0: It is. So Jeremy Janine says it's a new policy, requires the seven district captains to review each candidate for designation, for chronic nuisance designation. And if it's not designated, declare why not. Now, this is an interesting thing because where's the oversight of that, right? Malala Coggs and Scott Spiker came in and said there should be a report to the Common Council. There should be a communication file where they actually are required to report on this regularly. I will say when I go to the next crime and safety meeting, I'm going to bring this up. And I think there's different layers of accountability, right? So we as residents, we have this tool now. We have a record of what the police department says they are going to be doing, and it's up to us to hold them to it, right? This, to me, is responsiveness. This is progress. It's, you know, I think it's a win. So,
1: I've heard a lot of complaints from police officers, and I've also heard a lot of complaints about when I personally was running, people saying that the police department isn't getting enough support. Mm. So it's kind of pushed me into a, you know, pretty rigid camp.
0: You encountered a lot of people who think the police are not getting enough support.
1: Well, I wouldn't say I shouldn't say the majority, but a lot of people.
0: Yeah.
1: But not the
0: significant
1: majority
0: minority.
1: Of people. Right.
0: Okay.
1: Right. Particularly around a part of the East Side that has a lot of issues recently,
0: mm-hmm.
1: of nighttime things.
0: But oh, Brady Street.
1: Older You're residents,
0: talking about Brady Street.
1: Older residents of particular ethnic backgrounds. But,
0: okay,
1: we'll talk about that later.
0: Talking about the Italians on Brady Street, I
1: and
0: okay.
1: the other one.
0: Yeah,
1: The two major ethnic groups over there. But the and apologies to both if they're offended by that. There's a tendency for them to complain about being burdened by all these, bureaucratic tools.
0: Mm-hmm.
1: And
0: the police, you're talking
1: right,
0: about. Yeah.
1: Right. And the things that are responsive and community oriented seem to be looked at negatively. And it's just another reason for why they say that they can't do their job. And I think that there are a lot of different opinions as to what their job is in the city.
0: Mm-hmm.
1: And, I think that I don't know.
0: It's a tough gig, man.
1: People want, it's like a combination of some NYPD blue fantasy and then also some in the heat of the night. I'm just thinking of some old movie with some, you
0: dude,
1: know,
0: NYPD Blue. We love those cops.
1: Right, right, right. But it's just the cops angry that they can't do their job. And there are cops in leadership positions that I've met that are good people and they care about the community. I'm not here to rail against cops necessarily.
0: Yeah, that's not.
1: But they have a long way to go before I start patting them on the back about things. And I really think that there's just in general, this idea that they work for the city is not, you know, they've forgotten that.
0: Mm-hmm.
1: And that's where you have a police force that's out of control when they no longer feel that way.
0: Yes.
1: And you need to do something
0: about
1: that.
0: They're an occupying force, essentially.
1: Well, I've used that term a lot because until you change the makeup of the force, that's what they are.
0: Yeah. And the mentality that goes along with that is toxic, deadly, murderous. It's awful. If I am not like policing my own people, however you define my own people, then you can justify doing anything to them.
1: Mm-hmm.
0: And we see that. I'm not denying that reality or whatever.
1: You're not going to think twice about causing harm to an individual if you have no connection to that individual.
0: Yeah.
1: I mean, maybe you'd think, but you'd be less likely to think twice.
0: Yeah.
1: Now, if you were a community, you know, there was some sort of more community-oriented method, you're not going to, violence is not going to, it's going to be the last,
0: mm-hmm.
1: you know, draw.
0: Mm-hmm.
1: And it reminds me, too, of during the RNC, which that really got wiped under the rug with the death
0: mm-hmm.
1: of an individual here, a citizen, a resident.
0: Seville Smith.
1: So, you know, what would have happened if those were local officers that
0: mm-hmm.
1: maybe knew the personalities?
0: Yeah.
1: And probably have many times over tried to intervene and maybe
0: have policed that area.
1: Right.
0: Yeah.
1: And somebody who those people recognized.
0: I mean, that is kind of exactly what happened, the tragedy of that situation, is that, you know, the known homeless encampment, and the police were well aware of it, well aware the characters had rapport with some people, and some police from Columbus, Ohio were here and just, you know, very trigger happy.
1: So we don't see any benefits. We don't see any benefits from the RNC.
0: Yeah.
1: So really the only thing on the scorecard is a resident was murdered.
0: Mm-hmm.
1: That's it.
0: Mm.
1: So what's the story of RNC? A guy died.
0: Mm.
1: So that's about, you know.
0: I didn't invite you on this topic, but you walked in, so I feel like it was fair game.
1: I walked in off the street, and everything's fair game. Although I went to Daily Bird, so I walked over from the coffee shop, more civilized approach.
0: Good man. We're going to be right back and talk about the topic du jour with our guest Daniel Bauman on the Milwaukee Free Press Radio.

0: tuned into the Milwaukee Free Press Radio Hour. I'm your host, Greg St. Arnold. This is Public Enemy, Can't Trust It, which was one of their top-selling or biggest hits, I should say. Over 500,000 sales of that single, certified gold. A little surprising off that album, but a good tune. I'm here with Daniel Bauman, friend of the show, and we're going to switch gears. We're going to talk about a different kind of trust, the Trust Club of the Milwaukee Brewers of Miller Park. Trust Club is
1: Can't
0: the name.
1: Can't trust them, that's for sure.
0: Let me just give a little bit here. I'm reading from the Brewers website. If you've wondered about the construction underway outside the right field corner at American Family Field, Brewers revealed the answer Monday morning. They're building a premium club for the start of the 2027 season. The Trust Club, named for the supports of the stadium's signature roof and built from green-tinted brick to match, will be a high-end, all-inclusive gathering space for seasoned seat holders in the 375 most desirable seats in the ballpark. 375. I didn't realize it was that many. They will fill six rows behind home plate, including one new row of seats to be added on what is now the warning track. You're going to love this next paragraph. In terms of scale, the joint project between the Brewers and the state-controlled Wisconsin Professional Baseball Park District is the most significant fan-facing change to the ballpark since it opened as Miller Park in 2001. And it will mean the first physical change to the field dimensions since the Brewers moved the right field fence to build a group party area in 2006. It goes on.
1: They're not struggling for revenue. So you can't, they don't have this argument of like, well, we've got to figure out how to cater to this clientele, this ultra wealth clientele.
0: Why?
1: I challenge anyone to ever show me something. If you're talking about, let's look at this as a public space.
0: Yes.
1: Okay. American Family Field is supported by public dollars. It's on public land.
0: Mm-hmm.
1: It's a public space.
0: Yes.
1: How cruel is it to take public land and public assets and block people from lower socioeconomics from enjoying that space?
0: Mm-hmm.
1: And if you translate that to other entities, if it was a park, for instance, and it happens on micro levels, even in parks here, and we don't think about that, but these friends groups, particularly groups, parks that have majority white friends groups, and they're enjoyed on the north side, for instance, by majority African American folks, maybe not in the zip code, and these friends groups imposing their interests and ideals of the park, even though they never take their families to that park, but they just need to put something on their LinkedIn. So.
0: I started a Friends of Rose Park group, actually. So I'm like, to a T, the person that you're describing.
1: It's not all
0: there.
1: Friends groups. And we can talk about Lake Park Friends later. And if you're listening, Lake Park Friends, we're coming after you.
0: Yeah.
1: You don't think anyone's coming after you because you're well-resourced. But

0: public financing for it.
1: Mm.
0: But you need to bake in some things, you know, community benefit agreements.
1: Mm-hmm.
0: It was just all taken as self-evident that this would be great for the city, that still the Brewers would be great for the city. The same people who championed the latest state, you know, extension of the lease with the mm-hmm. Brewers were the same cheerleaders of the RNC.
1: Yes.
0: So it's very much, in my eyes, very similar, yeah. right? And it's just like, well, the well-moneyed people in the city, you know, it's like, this is how the world works, everybody else. You just don't understand. If you did understand, you'd be wealthy like us.
1: Yeah.
0: Right?
1: And you'd get to sit in the Trust Club.
0: Yeah.
1: Which, so, by the way,
0: yeah.
1: I just want to say, the Trust Club will include padded 23 or 24-inch seats from dugout to dugout in the first six rows, making them the widest seats in the ballpark. Like, what the hell? Come on.
0: I would have rather seen Jackie Robinson in a terrible seat in Ebbets Field. Nothing good comes from that, but that's a different story. There's no character to that. There's no character to appeasing it's the ultra wealthy.
1: No, it's who can buy a seat and bring their rich friends,
0: right?
1: You know.
0: So that was I lost track, as I usually do. But my idea in these public spaces, and obviously this isn't a park, but the true riffraff, right, that ruins the experience of the ultra wealthy in these instances.
1: Mm-hmm.
0: And you need to work vehemently to protect against that happening, because they can ruin anything, right? Imagine if we started giving particular sections at Devil's Lake State Park to people that bought into some membership.
1: Yeah.
0: Or some, unfortunately, we're probably not that far off. It'll probably happen in our lifetime in national parks if things don't change.
1: But they got valet parking.
0: Yeah,
1: you know,
0: yeah.
1: A dedicated parking lot,
0: right?
1: Private security screening. And they don't have to go through the security that you and I.
0: And all that stuff means longer wait times and more logistical challenges for everyone else.
1: Yes.
0: Everyone is already paying. So what I was going to say about community benefits agreement was, first, it needs to be, the entertainment that you're providing needs to be accessible to people, almost like a affordable housing metric, right? You should have the opportunity for people to get into that, but also you should also have to, maybe what you pay back should depend on whether or not you're willing to invest your revenue
1: mm-hmm.
0: and win a championship, because they're more interested in running a highly, highly efficient business, which they are. They're,
1: yes.
0: they're great at that.
1: Yes.
0: But they understand that an efficient business does not mean paying to win the World Series.
1: I want to see profits to reinvestment in the team. See
0: right.
1: that statement regularly from the board. And I also want to see, you know, Hackham, any public board has, like, residents, has actual members of the public, not members of the elite, on them.
0: Right.
1: Who is on the stadium district board that represents the voice of the common fan?
0: Nobody.
1: Nobody.
0: Nobody. And nobody. It's representing Milwaukee's interests.
1: Yes.
0: You know, nobody. And so hopefully with the Dem trifecta, we look at those types of boards and we unravel those and start from scratch.
1: Wisconsin Center District is another one, although I'd say at least you got Bob Bauman on there banging the drum, a few other folks. But
0: yeah.
1: Yes, I agree there should be, like, more... we need just common people
0: yeah.
1: in these rooms making these decisions. And it's sad, man. I love this club. I've loved this team since I was a wee lad.
0: Mm-hmm, mm-hmm.
1: And to see what's happening right now, it hurts. Especially at a time when the baseball is so good.
0: Yeah.
1: You know, it's like,
0: very good.
1: I feel conflicted, man.
0: Right, and we've got amazing players coming up. And I do appreciate what they do with the farm system, because there is something, you know, it's exciting, and I'm proud of the Brewers for having a good farm system, particularly in Latin America.
1: Mm-hmm.
0: And that's exciting. We've lost a lot of, you know, there aren't as many African American players anymore. If we didn't have a farm system in Latin America, the Brewers would probably be an all-white team, which would be
1: yes.
0: a little bit less appealing.
1: And less competitive.
0: Yeah. So it's, yeah, the, but... Yeah, we'll stop on that one.
1: Yeah. Daniel Bauman, it is a pleasure having you on the show again. And I do apologize that we just need more time, man. We just need more time. So I want to have you back so we can keep on these topics, like the Lake Park Friends, for example. Yeah.
0: Wisconsin Center District.
1: Yeah, yeah. The list goes on.
0: Tell your listeners about the thing that the VP of Marketing retweeted.
1: From
0: the Brewers.
1: We'll put that out on the Milwaukee Free Press Substack. So watch for that.
0: Yeah.
1: And.

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0: 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I'm your host on WXRW FM 104.1 River West Radio. And before we get started on today's show, I just wanted to kind of do a wrap-up from last week's show when I had Anne-Marie Moss on, the director for the Vince Lombardi Foundation. And we had the golf outing, the Vince Lombardi Golf Classic. It's an annual event. It was its 55th year. And I don't know of too many golf events, charitable events, that have lasted 55 years. You know, I know this Dinah Shore, and that's no longer. There were a lot of them, but 55 years is a long time to keep a charity-type golf classic going. So kudos to everybody in the organization. And it was a beautiful day. It was really successful. And we also had a couple weeks ago, we had Jim Meyer on the show talking about NIL, name, image, and likeness. And prior to that, we had Joe Morales here talking about vinyls and CDs and production and how AI is affecting the music industry. And we also had Rob Schreiber on, and we talked about Project Return, helping people that have been incarcerated get back into the workforce. And that is an ongoing cause. Then Rob has talked to me about possibly getting on that board and the personnel type of role, and I'm considering it. And
1: they have a golf outing.
0: Yes, they do. They have a golf outing coming up June 24th.
1: Are you going to go?
0: No, I'm not able to make it.
1: Oh, darn.
0: Yeah, Muskego Lakes. Yeah.
1: I'll be there.
0: Oh, you will?
1: Yeah.
0: Oh, you're doing the dinner thing.
1: Yeah, okay. I don't play golf. All I mean, right. I do, but I don't get anywhere.
0: Well, I should introduce you.
1: Oh, so, yeah, go for it.
0: So he just kind of cut me off at that. I also wanted to say a shout out to Steve Kramer for being on talking about the Canadian Lodge, too. That was a great show if you missed it. But at any rate, tonight we're talking about something that almost nobody thought would survive the digital revolution, and that's independent radio. So you've got giant media companies have consolidated stations, cut local programming, and replaced personalities with algorithms. One Milwaukee station has continued to do things differently, and that's WXRW. And on May 29th, WXRW packed, and I mean literally packed, 149 people onto a 150-passenger Vista King cruise boat for a fundraiser on the Milwaukee River and Lake Michigan. Think about that. In an era where everybody supposedly gets their content from TikTok, YouTube, Spotify, and podcasts, 149 people showed up to support a community radio station. Joining us tonight is the man who started it all and the founder of River West Radio, Zav LaPlay. 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
1: Thank you for having me.
0: Oh, yeah, you're welcome. Take us back to the beginning. What possessed you to start a community radio station when most people thought radio was dying?
1: Oh, that's a really good question. Well, first of all, I've been in media. I've been working in media since I was a kid, basically, since when I first went to school. And I worked in video a lot. I worked with public access television and public access TV. I don't know. Do you probably remember public access TV.
0: Yeah. Would that be like Channel 10 and 36?
1: No, that's public television.
0: Okay.
1: Public television is PBS, and that's the Corporation for Public Broadcasting. And that tends to be nationally produced syndicated programming. So like PBS programming, you have these much higher budget types of programs that you're familiar with on Channel 10. But and 10 and 36, or I don't even know what they are anymore. Public access television was when cable TV came out, the people lobbied for having some channels on the cable dial dedicated to the public so people could just get on cable TV and make their own programming about whatever they wanted to talk about. And that's what public access TV was.
0: Yeah, I wasn't aware of that.
1: Oh, really? You never saw that on your cable dial?
0: Oh,
1: just like locally made programming. So I was really involved with public access television from pretty much as soon as it came to Milwaukee. And I was involved with organizations in New York that played a big role in creating public access television.
0: Mm-hmm.
1: The difference is that with PBS, what you think of as like public radio and public television, it's not something that anyone can get involved with. You need to have a resume, you have to have years of experience, and then you have to compete to get a program on WWM, for example.
0: So that was WMSC radio?
1: Well, WMSC is a little different. That's college radio. The way those programs work is that it's a university, and then a lot of people can DJ on those shows, but on those channels. But the thing is that with WMSE, it's all music. Mm-hmm. We open our format to whatever someone brings to the table. Yeah. Like you met that guy, Ricky, today. Yep. We had a guy named Ricky. He came in here. I never met him before. And he's a reverend or something, some kind of a preacher, and he wants to do a show. Yep. And I sat down with him. I told him, you know, the basic rules of how things work here. I told him that, you know, you have to participate in fundraising, mm-hmm. because we're not supported by anything. We're not like the public library where they have a budget from the state and the city.
0: Right.
1: We don't have such a thing. We're independent.
0: Right.
1: We're a 501c3. So we exist on fundraisers. We exist on money that producers bring through the door for their shows and through fundraising.
0: Yeah. Let's talk about the Vista King, yes, fundraiser,
1: which is our biggest fundraiser of the year.
0: Right. Right.
1: Yeah. And so, it happens every year, the last weekend of May.
0: On a Friday night after
1: Memorial Day weekend. We're usually, you know, Memorial Day weekend is the second to last weekend. And then we're the last weekend of May, which is the very beginning of the boating season, yeah, in Milwaukee. And that's why they give us the boat, is because they are not back to back. We're not cutting into their sales yet.
0: Yeah.
1: But usually the weather's pretty great. This year was the least nice of the three so far that we've
0: had. Well, I thought the weather was
1: And the
0: really
1: weather
0: good.
1: Was pretty good still.
0: Yeah, I just told everybody bring something like it's fall.
1: But if you would have come on the previous 2 years, you wouldn't have needed a sweater. It was that nice.
0: Yeah. Well, the lake was extremely calm, so
1: yes, that very really calm, made... very calm waters, which was great.
0: Let me ask you this now. So we actually sold 153 tickets.
1: Oh, at least.
0: Yeah.
1: At least. We probably sold 165 or 170 tickets. But a lot of people didn't show up. You know, people will buy tickets and then something comes up, they're not feeling well.
0: Yeah.
1: Kids there sick. Was kind of a, yeah, a virus going around, so people saw, I got several people call, you know, reached out to me and said, "I'm not feeling well. Sell the ticket to someone else."
0: Right, right. Well,
1: I had a number of people who bought tickets, and they just bought the tickets because they wanted to be nice, but they knew they couldn't make it, and they told me, "Well, I'm buying two tickets, but give those tickets to someone else who can make it." So I resold tickets to people that way.
0: When I was going through the boat, I was meeting people that, you know, all sorts of different producers and other people. It was really, I mean, what did that turnout mean to you? You know, on a personal level, it had to feel pretty good to see a lot of the producers of the shows there and supporting everything.
1: Yeah, I mean, it's so stressful for me because I don't know how to delegate. Well, so it's, for me, it's just a huge relief, and it was very, very stressful at that last minute because we had people coming to us who were like, they were like, "I paid for a ticket and I couldn't find their ticket number in my spreadsheet because of a clerical error on my part or because I accidentally double sold a ticket." So it was stressful, but the fact that we got down to 49 and not 51,
0: right,
1: was very, very, I was very relieved,
0: yeah,
1: when we counted 49.
0: Yeah.
1: Cause it was like, okay, we could have fit one more person on, but I'm glad we didn't have one person we had to send home. That would have
0: exactly
1: been, yeah, oh, and yeah, I was scared that was going to happen.
0: Well, I was out there on the dock getting that 149th person on.
1: Yeah,
0: yeah.
1: And the thing
0: captain.
1: About a boat is there's no
0: I know,
1: there's
0: I
1: no wiggle
0: that.
1: Room. It's like an airplane.
0: Yeah,
1: you know, it takes off exactly at 7 p.m. and there's no room for extra people. Yeah,
0: I was on the dock with the captain.
1: Yeah,
0: and the deckhands.
1: Right,
0: and they were counting.
1: Yep.
0: And we were at 148, and I said, "Get Steve on," and he was 149, and then that's when I finally started enjoying myself. Yep. So you know, that was like 30 minutes of stress there.
1: Yep, that was very stressful.
0: Boarding everybody, and you got 30 minutes to board 100.
1: Next year, I'm gonna do a much better job with the ticketing.
0: Well, of course, every year it's gonna be a little bit better.
1: Yes. Yeah. Exactly.
0: Absolutely. You know, it can only get better.
1: Yeah.
0: So.
1: But to answer your question, how did I feel about a boat full of people supporting River West Radio? It feels great.
0: Yeah.
1: It's very reaffirming. It makes me feel good about what we're doing. I do want to double back to earlier on, you were talking about radio as sort of a antiquated medium at this point. And I've been working in antiquated mediums for a long time because I ran a video store up until 2019.
0: Oh, geez.
1: And video stores, as you know, they started to kind of fizzle out maybe about 10 years before that.
0: Yeah.
1: And the thing is, I was aware of it.
0: Right.
1: And it just like with this, I'm aware of, it's not like I have my head in the sand and I'm like, oh, you know, everyone's listening to FM radio.
0: Yeah.
1: You know, there's that little handful of people. I'm not saying that they don't exist, and they'll probably exist for who knows how long. You know, there's still blacksmiths probably somewhere in Milwaukee if you look around. But the thing about it is, this is my analogy. You think about the New York Times. I don't know if you're a New York Times supporter or whatever. But,
0: yeah.
1: But the New York Times is still alive and well, and you mainly experience the New York Times through your phone.
0: Mm-hmm.
1: You don't see the New York Times landing on your front porch anymore.
0: Right.
1: It's a newspaper. The New York Times is a newspaper, but it's really not a newspaper anymore.
0: It's not a paper.
1: It's an app on your phone.
0: Right.
1: CNN, cable news network. Who's watching cable TV? You know, most people are watching CNN on their phone or on their laptop. They're not watching cable TV anymore, but it's still called CNN. River West Radio is the same. We're all doing the same thing, really.
0: Mm-hmm.
1: The New York Times, CNN and River West Radio, we're all doing the same thing. We're making something that you can look at on your phone.
0: Right.
1: And we actually, well, with your show right now, you can tune in and watch us on YouTube.
0: Yeah. People don't realize that.
1: Yeah, and we're working on that. It's not fully flat. You know, it's like we're developing. It's in development.
0: Right.
1: Because it's
0: progress.
1: It's easier to do it if you're just by yourself doing it with your phone at home. You could go live and that would be one thing, but to do it where you're using an audio board and all the mics and all the different accoutrement and multiple cameras, it takes a little bit longer to get that working for 50 different shows a week.
0: Right.
1: So it's been taking us a little while to develop it, but mm-hmm. but that's where we're going with River West Radio, is we're also becoming a live video podcast as well as an audio podcast.
0: Right.
1: And a live stream and an archive. So basically what we're doing, we're all doing the same thing. It doesn't matter what media organization, whether it's a tiny little newspaper or a giant like CBS or, you know, whatever the largest media organizations are. We're all doing the same thing. We're making content that you can listen to on your phone or on your laptop or whatever device that you listen to it on.
0: Right. So, you know, I think what's really unique about WXRW, too, is you're giving local voices a platform.
1: And exactly.
0: You guys are supporting, you know, independent music. You're supporting, you know, my show. You're supporting a Packer show. You're supporting Dating in Your 60s. Then you've got your sister Anne's French show that my daughter Katie was just on.
1: Mm-hmm.
0: So it's extremely eclectic. And it's extremely welcoming. And for me, when I found out about WXRW, I live in Wauwatosa, so I'm not a River West guy. You are very much a River West thing.
1: Right.
0: Very strong.
1: Well,
0: presence
1: we are,
0: here.
1: Again, that's a little bit like, do you remember Lake Wobegon?
0: The sort of, yeah, the Minnesota one?
1: Yeah. It was like a fictional radio, you know. And I think of River West Radio a little bit like we're sort of Lake Wobegon a little bit. Like we call ourselves River West Radio, but there are so many people who do shows who don't live in River West.
0: Yeah.
1: I would say almost the majority of River West radio producers are from all over Milwaukee.
0: Right.
1: We have one show out of Pewaukee. We have we've had show, we had a show from Georgia. We've had shows from, other, oh, we've got a show from California.
0: Really?
1: Yeah. Ex-producers who move on to other places, okay, and they keep doing their shows.
0: All right.
1: We had one, we have a producer who just moved to Chicago. He might continue DJing from Chicago. So even though it's River West, that's kind of where we're centered.
0: Okay.
1: We're not exclusive. We're not like, oh, you're not from River West, you can't do a show.
0: Yeah, it's not.
1: We make it, we make the platform available to whoever can do their show, whoever can, you know, make it on time and do their show on a regular basis and follow the FCC guidelines and produce interesting content, we'll accept you onto our platform.
0: Yeah, that's interesting because, yeah, you know, we're talking about community radio and what's keeping it alive, and I think it's really great. I remember coming in here in 2019 when I did my first show and, you know, being a little bit, you know, scared of it, you know, mm-hmm, trying it. And mm-hmm, it's actually been pretty rewarding. And I've met a lot of really great people through the station.
1: Yeah.
0: Yeah.
1: Yeah. I mean, like that guy, Ricky, who just came in, literally just walked in the door. We didn't have an appointment. He, someone gave him my business card and he came in and he asked if he could do a show. He says he's been thinking about it a lot. He's really excited about doing a podcast, but he's never done a podcast in his life. He's never sat at an audio board. He's never done any of these things. But right, he's a, but he's a reverend. He knows how to talk to people.
0: Right.
1: And you he's know, got the skill, the gift of that.
0: Yeah.
1: The ability to talk. Yeah. And that's the most important thing to bring to the table when you come to River West Radio is the ability to either talk or if you're a DJ, the ability to
0: spin.
1: To spin.
0: Yeah.
1: To spin music and discover music and share it with people.
0: So yeah, and our success really isn't measured by, you know, audience size, it seems. You know, I think success is what you're talking about, helping someone learn broadcasting skills and giving a neighborhood organization airtime and introducing listeners to music and ideas yeah, they won't hear anywhere else.
1: They're right.
0: Yeah.
1: Yeah. It's a little bit of both here. You know, sometimes I, when I talk to people about like grant writing for River West Radio,
0: yeah,
1: one of the things that I try to impress on people is we're a platform, a media platform. And so, yes, of course, audience is a very important thing. But in our case, we really put a lot of emphasis on our producers and their experience. Mm. So we have a lot of people coming here who are getting, it's giving them a very important experience.
0: Yeah. So our income is mostly coming from grants, donations, memberships, and fundraising events, correct?
1: Right. Yeah.
0: Yeah.
1: And things like Rob Schreiber's donation of a refrigerator,
0: yeah,
1: a drinks refrigerator, you know, with a window just like in a grocery store, and he stocks it with drinks.
0: Oh, nice.
1: And by continuously stocking it with drinks, we're continuously making a little bit of profit from those sales that support the station.
0: Yeah.
1: So it's a continuous little fundraiser.
0: Well, I know I donated a Windows computer that
1: it's being used right now.
0: Pierre was pretty excited about that because he didn't have the Windows operating system in the station.
1: Right, we're primarily Linux based, and then we have a couple Macs, and then we have one Windows, and it's helpful because there are certain programs you can't use. You can exclusively use on Windows or exclusively right, Mac based.
0: Yeah. So how the grant writing, you do the grant writing?
1: Yes, I do. I don't have enough time to do the amount of grant writing I'd like to do, but if I had more time, I'm sure we could get some more grants because, within the grant realm, we're a unique program because there are very few other programs like what we do.
0: Mm-hmm.
1: There's a ton of, especially in River West, there's a lot of people doing garden, you know, sort of like garden initiatives where they're putting organic gardens in backyards.
0: Community gardens.
1: Yeah, there's lots of that. There's lots of after school programs for youth. There are all kinds of nonprofits out there, but there aren't that many nonprofit radio stations like what we do. Or there are nonprofit radio stations, but they're pretty different. They're kind of apples to oranges when it comes to what we do.
0: Yeah. So the just back to the grants. When you do the grant, the writing the application is one thing, but then you have reporting requirements and documenting outcomes and demonstrating community impact, mm-hmm. things like that. That are really kind of subjective.
1: They're time consuming.
0: Yeah. Well, it's almost a full time job.
1: Yeah, and that's one thing about River West Radio is we're kind of a shoestring operation.
0: Yeah.
1: I mean, we started out for the first, I would say the first good 5 years or so, we were making about $2,000, operating on about $2,000 a year.
0: Wow.
1: Because I had my video store, and so it was just an addition to the video store.
0: Okay, what year was that?
1: We started in June 2012.
0: Okay.
1: And we went live on FM. We were, at that time, we were just live streaming on the internet. Then we got our FM license in 2016, January 1st, 2016. We went live on the FM dial. And we've been live on the FM dial and live streaming since then.
0: Yeah.
1: So 14 years we've been in operation. As I was saying earlier, we just signed a 16-year lease.
0: Yeah.
1: So we will be here for another 16 years, at least, if not longer. Yeah.
0: That's awesome.
1: Yeah, yeah.
0: Yeah. So how much of a focus is the fundraising versus, I think maybe the fundraising is going to be the future. I don't know. The grants are so competitive. There's so many people trying to get that money.
1: You know, I think grants, we're unique in terms of grants. We're a really unique program. So I think that we could be getting a lot more grant money. And like I say, it's more just about not having the hours in the day.
0: Yeah.
1: But I already have gotten quite a few grants. But usually I get those grants. They're usually artist grants that I have to sort of bend and twist to become mm-hmm. River West Radio grants. But I believe I'm convinced that there's a lot of money out there that I just am not
0: getting
1: because I'm just not doing the due diligence. It's not like I haven't applied for a whole bunch of grants and gotten rejected. It's that I literally haven't applied for them. And the ones that I have applied for, I've gotten.
0: Yeah.
1: Or I should say we, but it does tend to be me. So.
0: Yeah, right.
1: Yeah.
0: So in the world of streaming services, podcasts, and social media, why do you think community radio still matters and works?
1: Oh, I think it matters more than... I think that people are starting to realize how important it is that we take control of our media and not let these algorithms and these giant vacuum cleaners of media that are out there is just getting more and more controlled by less and less people. And that's just not healthy for a democracy. It's not healthy for a community.
0: Right.
1: It's just not healthy. Just like growth, it's a very easy easily you can draw the parallels with food.
0: Yeah.
1: That organic food became, people started to realize factory farms, they're good, they're important. We need factory farms. That's what sets us apart from our grandparents and mm-hmm. our great grandparents is factory farming. And pesticides, all of that is very important to our survival as a species. But when you go a little, but you still need the healthy, organic, locally grown food for a healthy body.
0: Yeah.
1: And the same is true with information. You still need organically grown, organically created information for a healthy mind and a healthy society. And people are starting, I believe they're starting to understand the importance of that and why it's important that we protect our information sources and not let them just become controlled by these giant conglomerations that can't really be sensitive to the local community.
0: Sure. You know, I just wanted to give a thanks to the Vista King for the donation.
1: Yeah,
0: you
1: Kayla
0: know.
1: And Jake, they're similar. They're a tiny little, you know, mom and pop operation. Literally, Jake and Kayla Cinelli run that entire operation, and the fact that they give us the boat tour every year is huge.
0: Yeah, well,
1: huge.
0: That's,
1: and I can't praise them enough for doing that for us.
0: Yeah, and people, the general public can get on the Vista King, right?
1: Oh yeah, they have the Vista King and the Voyager. The Voyager is a what do you call that, consignment? You can charter. You can charter both of them, but the Voyager is more like if someone wants to have a party and DJ and a wedding or something, they can get the Voyager.
0: Okay.
1: And fill that boat up.
0: Yeah.
1: It's a little more enclosed. Downstairs is fully enclosed, and the upstairs is open deck. I don't know if it has the same capacity, but I think it's pretty close.
0: Yeah.
1: And then the Vista King is more of a regular, like they have tours every day on the Vista King with tour guides who do tours of Milwaukee and things like that.
0: Yeah, so, very cool.
1: Yeah.
0: And what is the, are they docked at the same location, and what is that location?
1: Yeah, it's just, they're just at the Juno Bridge there.
0: The Juno Bridge, okay.
1: Yeah, yeah, the Juno Bridge at Slush, and then they're right there, the Edelweiss is right behind, just south of them.
0: Okay.
1: For some reason, everyone knows the Edelweiss. Maybe the name, I don't know what it is, but the Edelweiss has a, I feel like they have a more of a known name.
0: Well, that's because that's the people that own the Edelweiss, I believe, own Mater's.
1: Oh, really? I don't know about that.
0: Isn't it the Weissburgers?
1: Maybe you know something I don't know there. Yeah, maybe. I'm not sure. We're going into uncharted territory here.
0: Maybe one of our listeners will text me the answer to that one.
1: Yeah, yeah,
0: we only
1: yeah.
0: got a couple
1: yeah, text
0: minutes.
1: Text us the answer.
0: Yeah. Oh, so.
1: Oh, and I do have to bring us off the air because Pierre had to go. So tell me when we've got, like, when we're down to 30 seconds or so.
0: Okay. Yeah. I'll try to do that. And if we had technical difficulties last week, I think. But so yeah, every year it seems like we've got new volunteers and new shows and the transition and that.
1: Yep.
0: What do you see? I mean, what's the future of WXRW? What is the mission?
1: Well, right now I kind of take it one effort at a time. So right now, the things I really want to focus on is I want to get more community buy-in. I want more River West people listening to River West Radio and participating.
0: Yeah.
1: The other one is to increase our search engine optimizations, SEO, and getting more listenership, because we do great programming, but we don't get the kind of listenership that our great programming deserves.
0: Yeah.
1: So those are my two big projects for 2027.
0: You're at your 30-second mark. All right. Thanks, Sav.
1: Thanks for having me.
0: 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I appreciate you guys, and have a good week. Thanks, Sav.

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0: Hello and welcome to Expo Radio. This is Rob Schreiber, your host. I have a returning guest and friend, and he brought some students with him. It's Ed D. St. Albin. He's a professor at Marquette. Thank you for joining us tonight, Ed.
1: Sure. Yeah, thank you for having us here. I look forward to the conversation.
0: And you have three students that are going to be working with you on some research on a project. Could you give us a little outline of the project?
1: Yeah, definitely. And these are, three core members of the research team, but there's another, five or six that have contributed or are, going to be working with us in the fall. So what we're here to talk about tonight is HERE, H-E-R-E. It's this new endeavor we're starting, and the H-E-R-E stands for Holistic Explorations of Reentry Experiences. And I could talk about this all night, but I won't. Two kind of divisions I think of when I try to explain this quickly is, one, it is both academic and community. So I'm a psychology professor at Marquette University. Academics is kind of what I do. So this work is a research project. It will lead to journal articles and chapters. It will lead to three dissertations that the students are doing. So academic in that way, and we use all of our training in terms of how to conduct this research, how to collect the data, how to make sense of the data. But really, just as important and just as many resources and energy are going into the community component to it. And so, as you know, I've been kind of in and around the reentry landscape in Milwaukee for some two decades, but this is a more focused, concerted effort to kind of take our expertise as psychologists and kind of help providers and agencies that are, doing this work. I don't want to say do their work better, because so many of them are great, but to share our findings with them and let them kind of use them as they design their programming and evaluate their programming. And then we also do provide some direct care. Today, Betsy and I, who you'll hear from in a second, along with another team member, we're at Partners in Hope, an organization you're really familiar with. And we were doing a workshop on kind of life stories with an emphasis on mental health and trauma and how some of those things that occurred, years ago in our lives still kind of rear their head, still present obstacles to the goals that we're trying to achieve. And so we'll continue to do those things. In fact, Betsy has a really sweet fellowship that starts in a few weeks at Marquette's Center for Peacemaking. And a big part of what that will entail is her being in the community, working with groups, justice impacted, formerly incarcerated groups, around mental health issues and kind of ways of telling healthy narratives about who we've been and who we want to be. So the first dimension is it's academic and it's community. The second one, and this is true of all the research I've done forever, is it's mixed methods, which means it's quantitative and qualitative. So I do believe in quantitative surveys. I do believe in statistical analyses. And so in this study, we just spent the last 3 months just designing it. What are the right measures? Are they psychometrically sound? And so we have a big, I think there's 13 different measures of people's empathy, people's faith, people's personality, their experiences with trauma and mental health. Also a lot of wellness measures, in terms of thriving and doing well. And again, all the participants, ideally we're shooting for 200, I would be happy with 150, are people who have served time in prison. So they're all formerly incarcerated. And so that quantitative part is a really core aspect of the mixed methods. But then we also, and this really taps into our interest in my training, do qualitative. And so we kind of empower the participants to tell us their story. And we find this piece is kind of lacking or missing in a lot of the research with this group. And I'm going to kind of turn it over to Betsy Miller, an advanced doctoral student, because this component of it, the life story around the reentry process, is really something she's been diving into really deeply.
0: Go ahead, Betsy.
2: Yeah, so I am a PhD student in clinical psychology, and one of the areas of research interest that I have is in life stories. And so there's a lot of really great research on how important the way that we tell our life stories is for us as humans generally. It's part of how we construct a sense of who we are as humans and make sense of our lived experiences. So it's like, you know, looking back on our lives and looking back on our memories and drawing meaning from those. So for example, I could tell you I, you know, grew up on a farm in Alaska or spent some years there. And if I stop there, that's just a memory. But then if I say, you know, I grew up on a little farm and because I, you know, participated in harvesting food and saw, you know, people butchering cows, now I have this great connection to nature and I'm a person who understands my connection to nature. And so what I've just done there is told a story and then drawn meaning from that story and used it to define myself as a person who, you know, sees my connection to nature. And there are, of course, many, many other stories and meanings that I could tell you. So narrative identity is what we call this. And it's really this sort of complex collection of stories that we tell about who we are that help make sense of these disparate things that we experience and define who we are as people. And so there's also some really great research that shows how important these life stories are for folks coming out of incarceration, and specifically like ways of making sense of hard experiences. So one of those really common patterns that people use to make meaning is something called redemptive scripts, or stories where we take a really difficult experience, something like incarceration or even like trauma, and redeem it by kind of drawing lessons or transforming it into some kind of positive, whether it's a, I've grown from this experience, I've learned from this experience, now because I went through this, I can now give back to others who have this experience. So that's a redemptive script. And there's some research that shows that for folks coming out of incarceration, telling those redemptive scripts is really associated with a lot of positive outcomes. And for everyone, redemptive scripts is associated with well-being. And for folks coming out of incarceration, it's associated with desistance from crime. And so there's a lot of research on, you know, kind of telling those redemptive stories. And we see it show up in services and programming and treatment curricula. So that's kind of one piece. And the second piece is that while there is this research on the association between redemption and well-being and the association between redemption and desistance, we don't quite know what happens when people are encouraged to tell these redemptive stories. So like in the context of a program, for example, you know, hey, here's this kind of story you should be telling. And then when they get out into the real world and bump into these real structural barriers, like a lot of stigma or, you know, being rejected by multiple landlords or by employers or having difficulty getting access to social support and healthcare, what happens when those redemptive stories don't quite line up with lived experience and with kind of the systemic problems that people run into? And so we don't really know what happens to well-being when people are encouraged to tell redemptive stories and they're telling redemptive stories, but then they don't line up with what is being experienced. There's a little bit of research that shows that after some programming or after coming out of prison and facing those kind of problems, that the redemptive stories start to break down a little bit or start to get challenged. But one of the things that we're doing with our study is we're going to be looking at, okay, what happens if folks are telling these redemptive stories and they do or do not align with what they're really actually experiencing? So we've got measures of, like Ed was saying, like well-being and even things like practical, like access to healthcare, financial stability. So what's happening with well-being when folks are telling these life stories, whether redemptive or not, and, you know, whether they're lining up. So if it's not lining up, if someone's telling a redemptive story and yet they're really struggling with housing or with employment, how's their well-being looking? And this is going to be really important for providers to kind of understand, like, can we tell people to tell redemptive stories? And then does that actually work for them when they get out into the world and start facing these barriers? So that's kind of the piece that I'm bringing, is this expertise in identity and life story and starting to explore how this looks in the context of reentry and services that we're providing to those folks.
0: And listening to both you and Ed, the first thing that hits me is almost every group that I've been a part of, we always tell people, you don't have to share. You wait till you're comfortable and you pick who you tell people what happened to you, what you went through. Mm-hmm. Because, you know, as put it mildly, there's not a tattoo on my forehead that says I'm a felon. Nobody knows that until the person feels comfortable enough to share it, and they have to pick their audience because they know some people are going to be judgmental. How are you guys going to deal with that type of? I know you are aware of it, but how do you think you're going to deal with that when you're doing this?
1: Oh, like in the process of our actual interview?
0: Yeah.
1: Well, I mean, we make, you know, very clear from the beginning that they have complete right to A, stop at any time. Like, I'm not feeling it. This is not comfortable. Not a problem. We will still, you know, pay you. We are paying people to give us their time. But also, I think, question by question, it may be that certain questions are just not something they feel like they want to talk to somebody they just met, you know, an hour ago or whatever point in the interview it comes in. So we make that abundantly clear. Like, you know, we appreciate whatever you can give us. If you ever get uncomfortable, we're done. You know, that you have the power to decide what you answer and if we go further or not.
0: Do you think that's going to be a challenge from your personal experience?
1: Yeah, or? And this has been such a discussion. You know, we have a lot. Well, I shouldn't say a lot. We have two clear and now three. Somebody's joining us tomorrow. Justice impacted folks on the research team, and so we do, you know, ask them a lot of times, like from your perspective. Not that you represent everybody who's been in prison, but is this question too intrusive? Is this question worded the right way? Like, we are very sensitive to that. And so I think we may hit that at times. I mean, the other thing is we're really going to train the interviewers to build good rapport, to create a safe environment, and to be aware of people's, you know, responses and emotions as they're going through this. So yeah, it's interesting because I know you've had a lot of experience leading like circles of support, and you work with alumni groups. So it is interesting that you already kind of perhaps anticipate some of that possibility.
0: Well, I'm just curious because I know that I'm not involved in the study indirectly, but not directly. But when you ask a question and you get a response that you may be not recalling, you can still use the information from the interview to the point where the person says they're not comfortable?
1: Yeah, I mean, this maybe seems exploitive, and we try to avoid that at every turn, but a non-answer is an answer.
0: Okay.
1: Like, that's a piece of data.
0: I guess that's what I was looking for. Yeah, that's a good explanation.
1: This is somebody who talked to us for 2 hours.
0: And now
1: talked to all about their childhood, about their time in prison, about their reentry. But when we asked this one particular thing, they kind of froze. You know, not that you would build an entire analysis on that one thing, but it's a piece of data that's meaningful to us.
0: Yeah, I appreciate those answers.
1: Yeah,
0: we got two other people here with us, and I'm gonna mess up their names. I apologize.
1: That's okay. I can jump in. So
0: okay,
1: we have Alexis McDermott, who is kind of multi-talented and contributing in many ways. I've been fortunate. Alexis and I have like crossed paths in a few ways. She took a course in Racine Correctional Institution.
0: And she was on here.
1: That I taught. She was an intern for 2 years.
0: Yeah.
1: But she's joined this team, and again, it's multifaceted contributions. She's a future attorney, so great attention to detail. So really dense things like our consent form, we kind of ask her to craft. She's also a videographer. So for those who consent, we are going to, you know, video some of the interviews, and we're going to rely on her to give us that kind of artistic and technical expertise. And so, and then I will let you talk. Really cool. And this was her initiative. We all, you know, rallied around her, but she was able to secure funding. So this summer, as she's doing this research and making all these great contributions, she's actually getting paid through Marquette's Honors Program. So that's kind of phenomenal. Very competitive program, I should say.
0: I'm going to have to make sure I give her my card, because if she's going to be an attorney, I like attorneys.
1: Yeah.
0: I like to work with them. I know that sounds kind of strange in a way, but we rely on attorneys a lot at Project Return and organizations because, you know, we're amateurs, and when it comes to legalities, Ed's taking advantage of your knowledge, and we like to do the same thing.
2: I'll look forward to it.
1: One thing I'm going to, I don't know if we prepped you or not for this. So, as you know from all the work you've done, Rob, faith plays a pretty big part in many people's reentry. Betsy and I saw it today at Partners in Hope. Two different guys talked about how their faith really, you know, turned them around or served as a foundation. Yeah. And so we ask about that in our interview. We have measures of that in our quantitative data. And Alexis has kind of, you know, agreed to kind of take that on as a special focus to kind of look at how does faith play out in the reentry journey.
0: And you have a question towards
1: me? Yes. So how does that look for you? What do you anticipate? What have we done to kind of make sure we get good data around that?
3: As Ed said, we have a multitude of questions in our qualitative and in our life story or quantitative interview that touches on faith. Like, how many times a week do you practice prayer? Do you feel like you have any spiritual connection? How was it before incarceration and post? Did you keep up with it? And all of these are extraordinarily important questions because, as we said, it's a very important redemptive arc. People lean into faith when there's an absence of hope. And I come at this faith aspect of our interview with what I feel is an unbiased perspective. I didn't grow up with religion. It's very new to me, even though I go to a religious school. Mm-hmm. Go figure. but I didn't grow up around that. So hearing these people's stories, being in the RCI class, learning what I've learned through this study, people cling to religion and a God in a way that I've never really understood. And I'm hoping that the research that I'm being paid to do through Marquette, very thankful for it, will help me kind of open my eyes to it more and just understand what they're thinking rather than be analytical and be like, controversialize the fact that they believe in religion, you know?
0: You mentioned that you participated in RCI. Would you elaborate a little bit on that?
3: I was in the class that Ed and Betsy had, which was the narrative self. So we talked a lot about redemptive stories, personal narratives, and you really develop a bond in that class. And a lot of the people that were in it with me did bring up faith. That was one of the main parts of their final project, which is talking about your life in whole. And once again, I was in such shock at it. I know it's a thing, but once again, no background. So,
1: and just so the reader knows, like, you know this, Rob, that course takes 10 kind of traditional Marquette students.
0: That's what
1: we go inside Racine Correctional Institution where there's 10 currently incarcerated. So it's a class of 20, and it's a psychology class. Everybody's getting 3 credits for an upper division psychology course at Marquette.
0: Including the inmates.
1: Very much so. And they, and you know, the folks who run this at Marquette have made it so that they don't pay tuition for it, but they do get those credits. So, yeah, it's a really unique experience.
0: That's what I was looking for, so thank you for that. And then we have another student here who's been recruited to help you from afar and just come back to
1: This is Sophie McDonald, who, you know, I get an email saying, hi, I'm a student at Northern Michigan University. I'm thinking, well, why the heck are you talking to me? But then she goes on to say, I live in the Milwaukee area. I'm going to be there all summer. And whether it was the email or I think we Zoomed quickly before because you were still in Michigan, I don't know if it's going to come out. I don't want to put pressure on you. But I knew within a few minutes of talking to Sophie that she's a philosophy psychology double major. She talks and thinks like a philosopher, which I love, and has this real passion for humanity and for kind of respecting the dignity and sovereignty of people. And I thought, boy, you know, this may just be a 3-month gig. It may be that this doesn't continue after that. You've got other things, but we want some of that. And so I've been really happy that Sophie's joined us.
0: So how do you feel about all that, Seth?
4: Well, thank you for saying all that. It's very flattering, but I really had been... Well, I had, again, looked up Ed and was just really interested in the type of narrative psychology that he talked about. And then with my philosophy background, I really connected it to this kind of existential tradition where we are really free to create ourselves in so many ways and how we transform throughout our lives. And I think, especially in this project, there's this sense that people who have been incarcerated and oftentimes have this kind of deep trauma and need these kind of redemptive stories, but at the same time, they have this agency within them that I think needs to be reclaimed. And through this narrative that they tell themselves, I think it's so fascinating and so important that we are able to help them with that, especially since so many odds are stacked against them in so many ways. But with this project, I hope that there's more understanding for that, but also ability to change, and ability in some ways like a type of faith, to make that leap and have that power given back to them in some ways as well.
0: So I'm listening to all three of you share, and you're going to be working, you'll all be writing papers individually as well as contributing to the study, correct? So you'll be taking a viewpoint based on your study. I've got a lot of heads nodding. I love that we're on radio.
1: Yeah.
0: But I find that fascinating because each of you is going to get something different out of it while you're contributing to it. Essential cause.
1: And to build a little bit on really what all three of these folks were saying, and that you know so clearly, I should have been surprised. I'm not naive, but when we started looking at the science research, like what do people say about those who have spent time in prison? And I don't want to be too sweeping. There's all kinds of research. Some of it's incredible and really good. But in general, it really focuses on like pathology and deficits and, you know, prone towards violence, as if this is a completely different subgenre of human, right? And this is why we named our entire project Holistic Explorations of Reentry Experiences, is we know, and I know you know, people are should not be, and we refuse to reduce them to, you know, the behavior that led them to be incarcerated. These are complex people. Again and again, when we're in RCI, the passion folks have for their fatherhood, for mentoring younger folks, for, you know, staying in shape, like all the positive things of life. I just wish that our population could see that, because in general in the U.S., it's a strong stigma. It's all kinds of false assumptions. We see that in the media. We see that in political rhetoric. And so, you know, one thing we want to do is kind of counter that and do science-based research to suggest that's just not true. I mean, these are whole people trying to do things. And again, I'm speaking in generalities and sweeping comments, but we just see that again and again.
0: Well, I know you see it because you've been involved in it for so long, and these three young ladies they had not been involved as long as you, but they obviously see it in their involvement and the things they participated in. And I always ask this, it's like, when you started school to where you are now, I know you have a different view on life. I mean, you see something different. How do you see it different? What flashed, what light bulb went off in your head? Yeah.
4: Yeah, I think there's so many things that you can go through life and you so many things change when you're young and when you're older, and you never stop changing. And I think back to so many of my experiences and the things that I've heard about from afar, and it just has

0: that's helped me change as a person has been other people. And I think we're depriving ourselves of so much when we don't consider the other person in the room.
1: Thank you very much for that. I'm going to ask you the same question, Betsy.
2: Yeah, I think there's so many things, but like Sophie said, kind of echoing that piece of like, there's so many different ways of showing up as a human that are so beautiful and so important. And, you know, I grew up in a pretty closed space with not a lot of access to diversity and had these really kind of judgmental thoughts, especially when I went to college. And since then, you know, have really learned that, yeah, there's so many different ways of making sense in the world and being in the world, and they're important and beautiful. That's the first piece. And the second piece is the other thing that I kind of had as a worldview when I was younger was, you know, people are kind of responsible for their own success in their own life. And I think that's a very American worldview to have. And the more that I've worked with people and learned, I've like seen more of a balance of, yes, you know, folks have some responsibility for making changes in their life, and we really need to acknowledge there's a lot of structural barriers at play. And I think that's a big piece that we're looking at in this project is, you know, how can we both be empowering but also not require people to solve problems as individual people inside of a system that's just so constraining. And so finding that balance of like changing systems and helping people find their own agency. So that's something that I think has changed for me a lot.
1: Thank you very much. And Lexi?
3: I would say the biggest thing is the ability to give people second chances, because we don't talk about that nearly as much as we should, that people reentering society from incarceration and just in general, you're not the worst thing you've ever done. Everyone deserves a shot at a successful life post whatever may have happened. And I didn't really idolize that going into college. I thought the same as these two, that, you know, everyone's capable of their own actions. There's a responsibility factor to it. You have to be held accountable in a state of law, right? But it's hard to hold that mentality when the system's so wrongly set up.
1: Now, I'm listening to all three of you. My comment is, you just said it, the system's wrongly set up. In the Wisconsin system, it's improved some, but any improvement takes literally decades. And hundreds of thousands of people are impacted negatively while they're waiting for the system to change a door from opening to the right to the left. I mean, as crazy as that sounds, that's the easiest way to say it. And people are afraid when they come out, because if they do the wrong thing and they don't even know they're doing the wrong thing, they'll go back. I call it entrapment, mm-hmm. from my experience, you know. And I have to say this, you made me think of this when you were talking. I also had a philosophy and religion when I was in college. And I remembered one thing a professor said, the ultimate state of being is a state of confrontation. So when you reach a level, that's not where you are. You're ready to go to the next level. And we haven't taught ourselves that. And listening to all three of you is like, you're trying to do that. It's like, you know, people get to one level, but they can go beyond that. But when you get to that level, where are the tools to go up? Mm-hmm. You know, they're missing. One person said to me this last week, if a person's arrested and they're sent to incarceration, their reentry should start before they walk into the courtroom.
4: Yeah. Mm-hmm.
1: The support for them to be successful and improve themselves and correct, which is a word that means nothing to the system, should happen then, not 90 days before your release date after you've been there for 20 years. It's backwards.
4: So, true that.
0: Yeah. Absolutely.
1: Yeah. And our time is flying by. I said it would. I talked for a little longer than I planned to. I really appreciate all three of you coming with Ed tonight. And I'm going to invite you to come back at the end of the study if you're here in town, or even maybe even make a special trip. Or I will come to where you're doing a special presentation, and we'll do a show there. I think it's really important that people hear about what is going on. This is not something that's going to disappear overnight. And your commitment to get real information to me.
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3: Hey folks, what is going on? 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
3: Ooh, I wonder what cha-cha.com takes you to. Probably like some Google form of, hey, find your local cha-cha.
5: It's the internet. It's probably Nazis.
3: Oh my God. You think Nazis cha-cha?
5: No, but I think they're sitting on the domain name.
3: Yeah, that's why I still feel very fortunate to have gotten the domain for Sorta Ridiculous.
5: Sure.
3: And my name.
5: And your name.
3: What's in a name? That's a good question. It's on
5: an
3: my website.
5: N, an A, an M, and an E. There's no I in name, but there's a me in name.
3: Right.
5: Is there an I in name? Nah.
3: Nah. But there's a me in name.
5: Right. Nah. Me.
3: Mm-hmm. NME. There you go.
5: Name. Name.
3: Yeah. So, folks, what's going on? I am Darren.
5: Hi, Darren. Happy Thursday.
3: Well, thank you. Happy Thursday to you. With me today is my co-host, Billy Ray.
5: Hi, Billy Ray. Happy Thursday.
3: Hoopla, River West. So I was just saying to Billy Ray right before we started here, you know, with it going into what's going to be the 10th year, I was like, I think it's time for another, I don't know, like a refining of processes and formats. So one of the first things that came to mind is doing like a proper, not that we don't have a proper intro, but maybe something a little more stylized. And I always think
5: something pre-recorded that we put in for the. Yeah,
3: maybe
5: not the full length song. I know we were trying that. Now that takes too much time away from the show,
3: right,
5: proper.
3: Right.
5: It's a little. Yeah, I mean he could probably write some beats.
3: Yeah, that. But I also like the idea of like.
5: There you go.
3: I think of like the Rocky and Bullwinkle show. You know,
5: that kind of thing.
3: Yes, but like they talk about last week, blah blah blah, blah. So like a recap of what happened or who was on the show.
5: Okay,
3: or something like that.
5: Okay, I get it.
3: And then to like this week we have blah blah blah blah, and
5: a serialized format for a non-serialized show.
3: Yes.
5: Okay.
3: Yes.
5: That's bold. You're thinking. That's
3: right. And remember early on we were doing the
5: today in history.
3: Such and such day.
5: Yeah.
3: Like today.
5: Well, we fell out of there as we started getting more and more guests, and it was like, you know, we'd have like three or four people in the studio having to get through the three questions. Which is another thing, if you're gonna have like a pre-hooked button that you push, you got to have that, you know.
3: Oh,
5: answer
3: absolutely.
5: Me these questions, or you can just hit the button. Then,
3: yes.
5: I mean, if else you're smashing a button, oh, give me a ding, ding, ding, if we're going to be smashing
3: true.
5: A button.
3: That's true. And I've actually thought about that. And recently, I was watching some stuff on Mr. Rogers. And did you know that the opening theme song was never played the same every more than once? It was played live every single time with improvisations and all of that.
5: Oh yeah, I mean if you want to learn about jazz, watch Mr. Rogers, oddly enough, because he you see sometimes when he's just talking to the audience and it'll just be bling bling bling bling, you know, just be kind of grooving. That's
3: So I do like the idea of adding those type elements, something that's like, yeah, you know, this is going to happen, but it might not be the same, or something similar, or like just formats in general. So obviously like intro type deals, and obviously we hit our bases with our
5: sure.
3: new guests and stuff like that, or even when we have music guests that have like releases will play like snippets or whole parts of a song. Or,
5: well, we've got the whole studio here. I mean, we could technically, if we got here early enough, we could
3: right?
5: We could probably get set up and actually have like a half hour concert with some interviews.
3: You know, like Secondhand Souls again. So huge shout out to Secondhand Souls. And while we're talking about the various guests that we've had, anyone, all of the guests that we've had over the past, like, since the beginning, so since August 22nd or 21st of 2019, including Billy Ray, because he's here all the time now.
5: Can't get rid of me.
3: Thank God.
5: You spray.
3: But having a... So Secondhand Souls doing like that whole set here is so cool.
5: Right.
3: And there's some footage from that I'm trying to find, but I think it's on my phone that fell in a lake. So I have to get that screen fixed, and it's pretty much like the end of the I wanted to come back like Jason at.
5: So it's not really footage, it's like fathomage.
3: Fathomage. Yes. Fathomage. But we have some cool behind the scenes footage. No, so yeah, and we've had various types of guests, and you know, having things like geared towards the different guests, like with comedians. I don't know. Obviously, we don't want them to burn their jokes online, and you know.
5: No, yeah, don't use your good stuff on this show. Jeez.
3: Oh, absolutely not. That would be sort of ridiculous.
5: Save it for people that are paying a cover charge. Darn it.
3: Right. Although, you know, it would be funny, like doing, introducing like more proper like late night shows elements.
5: I see what you're saying.
3: You know,
5: yeah, it would be cool.
3: Like, who's the one that does the words? Who does the?
5: Well, they all use words.
3: I mean, like the crazy things and the snippets.
5: Was it? Was that Jay Leno? I think it might have been Jay Leno.
3: Yeah, well, it might have been Searching. yeah, there's a few. There's a few things that like I didn't watch a lot. I didn't watch a lot of late night shows, but now,
5: now that you're in danger of going away, trying to enjoy them while you can.
3: Yeah,
5: because they yoinked Colbert off the air, and now
3: they're going crazy.
5: They're going after Kimmel next. You know that? So.
3: Oh yeah. I mean.
5: Well, I mean,
3: I personally, I think the Colbert thing, them doing that is just, that's just rude.
5: It's low. It's low.
3: It's so low.
5: Well, and now like everybody's jumping ship from 60 Minutes. Like CBS is just bleeding talent. So they're talking about, oh, it's a money decision. Well, you're not going to make any more of that. Don't worry about that.
3: Do they still have their Alphabet shows?
5: Alphabet shows? Oh, the CSI, NSC.
3: And CIS.
5: EIEIO.
3: Yes. The AOC.
5: Maybe. No, for a while, they had a pretty good thing. They would take stars that you remembered from other shows and give them new shows. And the new shows may not have been particularly good, but at least it's like, it's good for the old folks. Oh, that's familiar.
3: Yeah.
5: I remember him. He used to be on Murder, She Wrote.
3: Yeah, it's like Law and Order, like, shuffles their characters like the Catholics do their priests. I mean, you know, it's crazy.
5: I don't know. It ain't been the same since Richard Belzer died, man. That guy.
3: Dude.
5: And the thing is, okay, I think we've discussed this on the show for the Tommy Westfall
3: thing, right?
5: Combined how all TV is actually in the mind of a fictional autistic kid staring into a snowball of St. Elsewhere Hospital. Snow globe, I should say. And so one of the key things was like Richard Belzer's character, not just Richard Belzer, but his character of Detective Munch, who appeared not just on The Law and Order, he got started on NYPD Blue.
3: What?
5: And had appeared in The X-Files as not as a, hey, wait, what's this guy from the other show? Just as, so he's popped in enough places. And then, of course, those shows, you know, the crossover to other shows, the crossover. So he's actually a key figure in the Tommy Westfall unified television theory.
3: So he's like the original Kevin Bacon?
5: Yes. I mean, in that sense, yes. It'll cross over to Detective Munch from time to time.
3: Oh, that sounds like fun.
5: Right?
3: You know? I think that would be something to explore, like branch wise, like multimedia wise, you know?
5: Oh,
3: like,
5: sure, sure.
3: Oh, somebody was on this TV show. Someone was on this podcast.
5: But it's literally about characters. This cartoon. So it's about the characters appearing. Okay. So it's all fictional crossover. I mean, real crossover. Everybody's on everybody else's
3: right,
5: show.
3: Right.
5: Whoever's, you know, whoever their agent says, hey, come and play this guy for an episode. But like, this is like characters popping over.
3: Right. You know,
5: and you got the little clusters. You got like the Cheers, which is used to Frasier, and don't forget like the Tortellis. You know, Carla's ex-husband had a spinoff, and I think there may have been one or two other spinoffs. And there's been a couple generations of Frasier shows, and then you got the whole Happy Days universe. You got Laverne and Shirley, Mork and Mindy, a few more really obscure ones, but they all crossed over together. So there's.
3: I think there's something really cool that could be done with that. I'm not and me not being like super into like I don't watch a lot of stuff, but I think that there's some really cool things, cool possibilities.
5: I watched a lot of lousy TV. That's part of this. So
3: I mean, but TV was all like super awesome. Not that it isn't now, but
5: well, I think there was only the three major networks. So you're kind of like you try to be happy with something.
3: Yeah. So and obviously when I was coming up, all I, you know, there was the, like, you know, ABC, CBS, NBC, and then, wait, was Fox the fourth one that came
5: Fox
3: around?
5: Fox was, yeah, they didn't get really get rolling, well, you're a little younger than me, so they didn't really get rolling until, like, the mid-late 80s.
3: Yeah, okay, so that's...
5: So they were only, like, was it Saturday, Sunday when they first started? So, yeah, they were only 2 days a week, and, like, yeah, it was, like, Sunday was, like, 21 Jump Street, Married with Children, and Tracy Ullman were the only ones that, like, lasted past the season. But
3: right, and that's where the Simpsons came
5: from. The Simpsons came from, yeah.
3: Right. No, I remember just thinking recently, like when I was introduced to TV, I didn't quite understand each channel's shtick outside of MPTV, outside of PBS.
5: Right.
3: You know,
5: right.
3: Which Sesame Street, duh.
5: Right. Sesame Street, Barney, nature shows, and Bob Ross.
3: Yeah. And old people speaking funny English. Why is this old white dude walking funny? Wait, why are all these old white dudes walking funny? This is crazy. Why does it look so old? You know, and then...
5: Wait, they're outside and it was on film. Now they stepped inside and it's video, huh?
3: Right. Why does this art look so weird? This is awful cartoons. Oh, back to... Is this whole show about funny people working in a Kohl's? Funny talking people working in Kohl's. What even was the name of that?
5: Oh, you're talking about the department store one?
3: Yeah, the department.
5: No, Are You Being Served? Yeah.
3: That's the BBC,
5: I think it was the BBC, yeah. Well, that was from like, yeah. Again, I'm thinking of like when I was watching as a kid versus, yeah, 80s and stuff. They started getting more sitcoms and stuff in because, you know, I think that's how they realized they could get sitcoms that are already old in Britain and
3: right.
5: Rerun the heck out of them in America.
3: Yeah, like my grandfather, he would which is his birthday was on May 29th, so happy heavenly birthday, Lolo. But yeah, he'd watch OG Whose Line when it was just the black background with the red kind of
5: from the original British ones they used to show on Comedy Central. Yeah, yeah.
3: Yeah, yeah, it was on this is when they were on I think were they on PBS as well?
5: I don't think they were on PBS. Maybe, but don't. I mean, I'm not gonna.
3: You know what? No, he had Comedy Central. No, he did have.
5: Yeah, yeah. Because I knew they had a couple people that a couple people crossed over. There was a couple people that really saw in that version that were really good.
3: Right. I remember because Ryan sounds in Colin Mochrie.
5: Yeah.
3: Colin Mochrie, and then Greg Proops was there for freaking ever. but yeah, and as a kid, just seeing like they're just standing around talking and not really doing anything. This is what old people like to watch. That and court cases. What's the fascination of all these adults in court things?
5: Well, I mean, there wasn't court. at least there wasn't court shows when I was a kid. But they came out with like People's Court, and it was neat to watch like regular people suing about you know your dog crapped in my yard or whatever it was.
3: Uh-huh.
5: You know, and. It was really minor, low stakes kind of stuff, but it was just sort of like, okay, you can dispute it in you know, peacefully, and they don't have to, doesn't have to escalate. Now that was a nice mention. But then they started building these things that was like more and more drama, and they would have actors come in and portray, and they
3: then
5: divorce
3: OJ.
5: Court, and yeah. Oh God, the whole.
3: That's when I thought. Oh wow, adults are freaking weird.
5: Well, that's when I stopped watching Entertainment Tonight because it's like, hey, here's the latest from the horrible court case where he apparently butchered his wife. Like, oh my God, how is this entertainment?
3: Norm McDonald would not let us forget.
5: Oh yeah. But then he had like the Menendez brothers. Everything like every other couple months there was a trial of the century, and that got hard to watch. I just tell you that I don't find court cases to be entertaining, especially when it's all about, you know, the sordid details of the murder. And then now you got the murder shows,
3: right?
5: You know, how she done it, and those are popular. So I'm gotten used to the fact that I am way out of whack with how everybody else is thinking. So
3: well, and now they have like whole successful offshoots, the true crime documentaries. You don't even have to watch it. You can just listen to it. And they're just as entertaining. I went through a whole freaking, I think I'm on the ladder towards the end of a true crime documentary.
5: Okay.
3: Craze. Thank God.
5: I can never get into it didn't do it for me.
3: Like, who done it? I don't know. It's not the same person that I thought did it in episode 3. What are this episode? So then okay. It's so formulaic now, even like the fiction ones. We were just watching one what the hell was it called? I don't know what it was called, but it's like, it's the same formula. It's like the same way that Law and Order is set up, which there's a Law and Order UK now.
5: Oh, sure. Yeah. There's probably Law and Orders all over the world. There's probably Law and Order New Delhi, you know.
3: I want to see. Law
5: I'm not
3: and
5: doing the accent. I mean, not,
3: Law
5: not
3: and Order
5: in
3: Bangkok.
5: Stage, but yeah.
3: No. But so Law and Order UK, you know. Obviously, they had the format. They have the format, and then the dun dun dun, but they have a suck-ass theme song. It has a suck-ass theme song. This isn't Buckingham Palace.
5: Oh, it's got like a little coronet.
3: Something like that. And it's like,
5: Colin Bennett.
3: Yeah. You have MI5 and the Crown Prosecutors. It's like Crown Prosecutors. That just makes it lose a little edge.
5: Right.
3: The Crown Prosecutors. Oh, man. I was like, how much can actually.
5: You have Nigel Foles. They're all named Nigel. They're all strapping lads.
3: No, I just said that I wanted some ore, and she didn't give me some ore, so I stabbed the skank. I watched a few episodes of that. I was like, this is something else.
5: There's a really good one called Life on Mars. It's got, I forget his name. He played the master in Doctor Who during the Tenet era. Anyways, he's this cop who's... He somehow gets conked on the head and winds up going back to the 70s when cop work was a lot different. It just like beat somebody up till they confessed to something. And he's a modern cop. He's used to like scientific approach and, you know, obviously the smartest person in the office is this lady who's like just sort of like, get us our coffee, and she's seeing stuff that he recognizes her ability, but nobody else is. So it's about him like trying to do like modern cop work and along these kind of this little boys club. It's interesting. I think the concept's a little high end, but it's fun. It's
3: dude. Oh, absolutely. So I think that's like one of the main things that's happening a bunch now. Is a lot of like subverting. Okay, so it's not just fighting crime. It's also like all the internal politics, and we had to defeat the boys club, and
5: ooh, they should combine it with like cooking like shows that. Like they're hunting the guy, and then they just turn to the camera and it's like, around this time you want to put add the spices.
3: Martha Stewart investigators.
5: You have to flick with your wrist with the whisk, otherwise it's gonna not turn out foamy enough. I don't know, I'm just inventing cooking stuff.
3: Home home life, wait, what is it, home living,
5: home, yeah.
3: Home living with Detective Stabler.
5: Right. If you can't stand the heat, we'll call the heat, or I don't know.
3: If you can't stand the heat, get out of Hell's Kitchen.
5: There you go. See, that's
3: Hell's Kitchen CSI. I don't know. CSI Disney World.
5: Starring Nigel as a British guy who yells at everyone, which is in itself is like a subgenre. Right. I mean, you had like for a while, you had like, you know, Kitchen Nightmares, and you had like American Idol and Super Nanny. It was all these shows like just like some British person telling you, yelling at you and telling you you're doing everything wrong, which is, I think they just sort of guys like, you know, getting with the Nigel. They're like, I'm Nigel Bastard. He's going to follow you around and just tell you, oh, bugger, you're doing that. You're doing it all wrong. No, no, you're an idiot. Like a half an hour a week of just some poor schmuck getting, harassed by somebody with a posh, well, more posh accent than I did.
3: Absolutely, like, and I meant to do that. That's why I didn't. That's why I just stood there while they ran because I knew that you called.
5: I didn't even sign up to do this show. This British guy just kind of comes up and just starts yelling at me. I was like, all right.
3: What are you doing that telephone with? What is this Doctor Who done it? Doctor Who done it.
5: And no. He said he was going to drive it, and I thought we were going to die. He was on the wrong side of the road the whole time.
3: Oh man. Oh, thank God for streaming services. That's right.
5: Where now you have infinite channels of crap you don't want to watch.
3: Absolutely. Oh my God. There's so many things to not watch there.
5: Sure, sure. Oh yeah, because there's only so much TV out there that I'm willing to sit through. I just suppose like people are like, oh, it's really good to be right up your alley. I watched the episode, I'm like, yeah. Like, you know, 20, 30, 40 years ago, oh, yeah, I would have followed it because it would have been, like, closest thing. But now it's like, man, there is some good stuff. I gotta turn the TV off from time to time and do other things.
3: No, absolutely. You know, another kind of, like, cool thing about there being so much to not watch is when you're searching, it's a journey and it's a conversation that you can have with the person.
5: Right.
3: Someone takes the wheel and like, hey, what's going on? You want to do this? No. What are we going to do this weekend? I don't know. We'll figure this out. What's the 17th digit of pi? I don't know. 3, maybe?
5: Somewhere between 1 and 0.
3: Yeah, that's about right.
5: If 0 is 10. Yeah.
3: But yeah, no, and speaking of, okay, so this is a very random thing. So I've been we finished a few series and a few series recently, and they've been pretty satisfying, endings. You know, we went through mating season. But we watched.
5: Congratulations! It's still spring.
3: It's always mating season in my house. It was by the same producers of Big Mouth, which I couldn't get into. For all you animators that are watching, that are listening to this, if you're a fan of Big Mouth, cool. I couldn't get into it because I don't like the style of animation. Personally, I think the animation is
5: I haven't watched it yet, so it's
3: it's a raunchy, whatever. But do you feel taken out? Do you find it hard to watch shows that, even if they have good stories, that doesn't have matching animation style?
5: It depends on the show. World of Gumball is great because none of the characters match, yeah. You know, but some of them are almost like claymation. Some of them are stand. Yeah. Like that works because it's a good show.
3: Mm.
5: Something else. That's kind of like the Adult Swim thing. It's like, let's just throw a bunch of random stuff at it and call it funny. Like I cannot stand Squidbillies. That is a terrible show.
3: Yeah. And animation is just, it's ugly.
5: It's not well animated. It's not well written. I don't know why this is.
3: why it
5: lasted as long as it does. And
3: did you get into did you get into Dr. Katz at all, or like
5: that's the one
3: movies?
5: With like the shaky the Dr. Katz. I didn't catch a lot of it. I mean, it was a good way to turn, which is like, you know, otherwise it would have been the Bob Newhart show really with celebrity guests, but right. I it was okay, and I liked Home Movies. Home Movies was fun because I think the characters were really compelling. Oh, yeah, and I also love that little guitar riff they'd play between scenes.
3: Right, right. Great. See, and that's the thing. And I think that, you know, the clips that I've seen are cool as well, but I can't get into it because of the animation.
5: See, I know people who can't watch, say, live action stuff like The Office, where they're swinging a camera around, like cinema verite style, because it just gives them a headache because it gets motion sickness. I've known a few people that I just cannot, which is a shame because, I mean, these are they're good comedies, but they're just, if people, there's a lot of people that find that distracting.
3: Mm-hmm. Yeah.
5: Camera moves like that.
3: Absolutely. There's one more. Okay. There's, so anybody listening out there, if you guys have any awesome, like, animation, recommendations, you know, you can find Soda Ridiculous on SodaRidiculous.com and on, Instagram and inactive TikTok. Obviously, the radio show, whatever. But there's this other one. Oh, what is it called? It has something to do with, like, mushrooms. I can't think. But the style of animation, it's like a similar, if like the whole adult animation, the contemporary adult animation style took a more, like, X-Files approach to story, you know, it doesn't work. It's like Family Guy does Twilight Zone. We're trying to be serious. It doesn't work.
5: Oh, it's trying to be serious?
3: Yeah, I mean, because it is a serious, it's a serious show. I can't even think. What's the freaking name? I can't think of the name of it. The one of the main characters, the eyes look so weird. So the eyes are like wide, but they're like right next to each other. And it's like the dude has a... I think the main dude has, like, a bucket hat and, like, a mullet. And, you know, I started watching one, and it was, you know, it seemed really cool. But I'm like, man, this is still, like, kind of tough to watch. Much like, there's Smiling Friends. Seems
5: okay,
3: like
5: I saw
3: fun.
5: A couple episodes of that, and it wasn't bad. Yeah. It wasn't bad. It was, I don't know if they were supposed to be, like, imaginary friends working or something. I'm not sure what the whole concept of it was. But it was a fun, like, sort of little workplace comedy with these odd characters doing silly things. It was, kind of sarcastic and slightly cynical. And it worked for me.
3: Oh, absolutely. I think, I've seen, like, initially, my initial run at it, it didn't work. But after seeing some clips, I think that's one of the very few that I plan on going back to check out. And this was a similar situation with Bob's Burgers. Because, like, very early Bob's Burgers was like...
5: They were still fun in their way.
3: Like,
5: well,
3: what
5: I remember,
3: the hell are you guys doing?
5: Well, I remember they were
3: show?
5: Advertising it, and they were advertising it was going to be like the next Family Guy. They're going to be wild and crazy and way out there. I was like, sounds dumb, but I'll turn in. And I turned like... Well, this is it's kind of oddball, but it's a nice show about a family. As we started watching, I love this. I love this show. It's the opposite of Family Guy. Same thing with, like, Steven Universe, which is one where they advertise. It's going to be crazy and zany, and it's just like, and I finally turned, it's like, oh, this is wonderful. There's this mythology, and it's deep, and it's broad.
3: very much so. But yet, like, as far as, like, Bob Burgers in specific, like specifically, I didn't, I end up returning to it because, I was going to say maybe like five seasons in,
5: sure.
3: And then we went back and we're like, oh, okay. So this is what it is. All right, let's go and catch up to, sometimes it takes a little bit.
5: King of the Hill's kind of like that too. It's like, could this be live action? Maybe not. You know, but the new ones, catch the update, the first season of the update. It's pretty good. Hank is still Hank, and everybody's still, and Bobby's grown. Bobby's a grown up now.
3: Doesn't he work in, like, a Japanese restaurant?
5: Yeah, Japanese German fusion. Which,
3: wait,
5: but you know, like, the kid, they always said that boy ain't right. That boy turned out all right though. It's sort of like he's still Bobby, you know, and he's gonna be all right.
3: All right. Yeah. Okay. I dig it. I dig it. Definitely going to do that. All right. So I'm going to take this last minute. So everyone that's listening right now, this is what you need to know. Next Thursday is the next installment of Drunken Comics at Drunken Cobra Comedy Show. The show starts at 7:30. It's 6818 West North Avenue. We have Chastity Washington, Gemini the Savage, Daryl Cochran, and Daniel Fuhlengraben. That's right. All sort of ridiculous comedy night alums at this point, which I feel very fortunate to work with the people that I do. But yes, be looking forward to. There's going to be a couple of sort of ridiculous things happening in the next couple of months. And another thing to keep in mind: Rap J and Friends at Cactus Club on June 30th. All right. With that being said, I'm Darren.
5: I'm Billy Ray.
3: Let's get sort of ridiculous.
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2: You are listening to the Bogwitch Story Hour on River West Radio, WXRW, in beautiful River West, Milwaukee. We're on the west side of the Milwaukee River. And we have a special guest today. We have a special guest today. Today I'm joined by Leah Verlin Cornelius Hernandez, a 16-year-old high school student attending Maine West High School in Des Plaines, Illinois. And she is an award-winning cellist, recently competed in the statewide National History Day competition, highlighting the Native American rights activist Zitkala Saa, and will be hiking the Mammoth March this month, a 30-mile trek through the northern Kettle Moraine State Forest. But the main reason that Leah is joining us today is to discuss the trials and tribulations of transitioning to a vegan lifestyle as a high schooler in the Midwest. Mm-hmm. Welcome to the show,
8: Hi,
2: Leah.
8: Thank you for having me.
2: So what sparked your desire to transition to a vegan lifestyle?
8: I would say it was definitely not overnight. There was never like a moment where I was like, I'm going to become vegan. I feel it was like a slow journey of just educating and really learning where my food comes from. And I think that it's really important to question ourselves and our lifestyle to better improve and grow over time.
2: Where does your food come from?
8: When we think about the standard American diet, right, we think of our milks and our cheese and our dairy and our steaks and our chicken. And I think, like, when I was, I'll give an example. Like, when one day I was, like, at dinner and I look at my plate and I'm like, wait, there's the chicken, right? And when we really, like, deep dive into that, it's like, oh, it was alive. And, it like, you know, it has a life and a family. And I think that when you really start to think about, like, where does that come from? How does this animal that was once alive roaming the plains is now in my mouth, right? And I think it can be a little disheartening to see the realities of animal agriculture. And I think a lot of people like to think that us as humans, we don't have a negative impact on our environment and things. But, like, I don't know, like, as a high school student, usually we don't tend to think on such big ideas all the time. And I think it was really eye-opening for me to start learning about how the animal's life comes to an end and then how that returns in our favor.
2: For sure, for sure. I had the opportunity to harvest a goat about 15 years ago, and it really affected the way that I think about meat and taking an animal's life. And I think if more people were hands-on with that, they'd have a different appreciation about where their food comes from. It sounds like you've spent some time thinking about that, but maybe there are other reasons too. What are some of your reasons?
8: Some other reasons. Okay, I think there's a lot of moral injustices. I don't necessarily think that at home farming is necessarily the worst thing that could be happening. But the reality is that a lot of where our mainstream meats come from is due to like farming industries and slaughterhouses. And I think a lot of people don't understand how these animals are being led into gas chambers, hung upside down, and they're having their throats slid. And I think that just really like getting into that and seeing what's actually happening instead of maybe living in a fantasy, perhaps.
2: Yes, and I think that living in a fantasy is a good way to put it, because like you. People, I think even the food system wants us to just think that food comes from the grocery store and it's mm-hmm. always wrapped in plastic, and I don't want to think about what happened before that. And yeah. that kind of numbing ourselves or dissociating from mm-hmm. the realities of the material world is a big problem, right? And mm-hmm. it causes other kinds of problems, because it's kind of like pushing your feelings down until you don't feel them anymore. But what happens when you push your feelings down until you don't feel them? At some point, they bubble back up to the yeah. surface. So
8: I think there's a little more to that. Just if we're not exactly going into like the morality aspects and the ethics part of it, when we think like environmentally, there's a lot of devastating effects that I think people tend to focus on, like fossil fuels and like driving cars is the issue, and our long showers are really impacting the environment, but we don't really tend to reflect on our diet. And I think when you think about the deforestation that is happening due to the expansion and overconsumption of meats, the overfishing of our waters, and I think it's also really important to look at all the little factors that come from our diet. And I think another thing that was, like, I think, is a big factor for many people, like struggling with certain diseases, heart conditions, and like diabetes, going and switching to plant-based food options is honestly proven to be very beneficial.
2: For sure, for sure. And a lot of people I know have some sort of diet-related mm-hmm. Situation that yeah. is correctable. Right? Mm-hmm, it's mm-hmm. correctable by changing their diet. There's a book that came out a while ago called Forks Over Knives. There was a film mm-hmm. about it. And it was by a heart surgeon who encouraged his patients who had had heart attacks to go to a plant-based mm-hmm. whole food diet. And then they didn't have heart disease anymore. You know, like yeah. you can heal mm-hmm. yourself by eating healthy food. Mm-hmm. Now, I do want to clarify, like, potato chips
8: yeah.
2: may be technically vegan, mm-hmm. right? So how do you navigate, you know, all of the convenience foods that might be plant-based, but they aren't necessarily high nutrient-dense foods?
8: Yeah, I honestly hear that a lot, especially with like meat alternatives. And then it's very claimed that they're so processed, might as well just eat the steak, what's considered like a whole food. But honestly, there's a lot of research done that the actual alternatives do tend to be healthier than the meat counterparts. But with like potato chips, and say I recently found out that Oreos are vegan, maybe I've been tempted to eat a few of those. But I think like a lot of people know that fruits and vegetables are always tend to be more healthier than anything more processed per se.
2: And from my perspective, they're harder to like cook with and have keep fresh. But you know, like my partner and I really strive to cook from scratch one day a week. Mm-hmm. And that means, you know, going to the grocery store, buying fresh fruits and vegetables, mm-hmm. fresh vegetables for, you know, making a soup or something like mm-hmm. that. And you have to cook it right away, right? Mm-hmm. If it sits in the back of the fridge because you go out to dinner, or it's easier to throw a pizza in or whatever, yeah. you know. And then a week later, it's all slimy in the back of the fridge. I just wasted all that energy, mm-hmm. all that money, all that, you know, the opportunity. And so yeah. To me, it's also kind of a lifestyle of like being in a relationship with my food and my refrigerator, mm-hmm, and like knowing what's in my refrigerator and knowing like, ooh, I still have, like right now I have some zucchini that's in the mm-hmm. fridge and it wants to be cooked. Otherwise, it's yeah. going to go in the compost, and I don't want to waste that opportunity to get those nutrients in my belly.
8: Yeah, I do actually have a few recommendations. Yeah. And as being a high school student and, you know, like having school and projects and homework and a lot of obligations, and I know yeah. a lot of people don't always have that freedom and that time to sit, like cook and do like prep the vegetables, and when there's a lot of other convenient options, I opted to meal prep my food. So like, let's say on a Sunday before the school week, I'll take like an hour or two just to cook a bunch of meals, get some rice going. I also, like, if I'm really short on time, I always opt for frozen vegetables. I think, honestly, come in hand. And I do think, like, just the small things, I think it's a small change over time. I don't think that just because you're going vegan that everything needs to be fresh all the time. Sometimes canned beans, honestly, they're really easy and nutritious.
2: Awesome. Awesome. Mm-hmm. So it sounds like you've got some ideas for recipes. What are some of your favorite recipes?
8: Okay. This is one I share with my dad, who is also vegan with me. Shout out. But he taught me how to make, we call them cowboy beans. And so we mix together like black beans, corn. We dice up some tomatoes, cilantro, bag of frozen corn. I recommend it thaws up, keeps everything cool, tastes really good. Avocado, some jalapenos, and we like to dip it with some chips or some over rice. It tastes really delicious.
2: Oh my gosh, my mouth is literally watering. That is, sounds awesome. Yeah, and it sounds pretty simple too. And, and things that you might be able to keep in a freezer or beans in a can and pull it together probably pretty in a few minutes.
8: 5 minutes.
2: Yeah. That's awesome. And also being able to eat it with chips is kind of fun and kind of a snacks for dinner kind of thing. Mm-hmm. That's awesome. So let's see, what struggles have you faced in your vegan journey?
8: I would say one of the major struggles is I think my social interactions haven't always been, let's say, the best. I think there's, since being a vegan in a meat eating world, there's a lot of opposing views, and you're surrounded by people who aren't really educated or curious to know about your views, but maybe not always have, like, there's a lot of negative stereotypes on vegans, and I think that has been a little bit of a struggle since not a lot of people are open to your lifestyle change. I would say overall maybe there's some minor struggles, like having to take a little extra time to read food labels, or if going out with family to a restaurant, like pre-reviewing the menu to see what options I have. And I think maybe probably the only struggles that I've faced so far.
2: Well, that's good. I'm glad. I mean, it's any kind of lifestyle change when you're trying out something new and you've got to navigate a new system. And I do feel like I find that like there are some restaurants that seem to be more veggie friendly and others that will. It kind of drives me crazy when you like order a salad and it automatically comes with chicken breast.
8: Oh, my God.
2: Yes. Right. And it's like, well, could I have the salad without the chicken breast? Sure, but they're not going to deduct, you know, the cost of it or anything. And it's kind of like, so some restaurants will go out of their way to say, here's the salad, and for $4 more or whatever, you can have chicken or whatever, you know, that you want. And so they're basically incentivizing people to eat the plant-based option versus kind of, you know, charging you one way or another for the chicken or whatever. How about health benefits? Have you noticed any health benefits since you started being vegan?
8: I am recently transitioning, but something I've really noticed is a lot of mental clarity and, like, I guess pride, maybe knowing that my meal isn't contributing to like the abuse of animals and suffering. It's just know that my plate is clean, and it gives me a real peace of mind, and I think it brings genuine joy into my everyday life that I think I couldn't have had otherwise.
2: Wow, that's beautiful.
8: Thank you.
2: That's beautiful. Mm-hmm. I'm not totally vegan, but I do go out of my way to make vegetables the center of my plate because it occurred to me that my medical doctor, everyone was like, you need to eat more vegetables. And so I was like, well, the only way I can do that is if I eat less of other things, you know? And so if I prioritize finding vegetables rather than, you know, I have my meal and then I have a salad on the side or something. Mm-hmm. That was kind of a challenge for me, but I do because I live this way where I'm mostly eating vegetables, my cholesterol is lower than average. You know, I'm in my 50s and I'm kind of hanging in there in terms. I don't know if I would have more inflammation in my joints if I ate differently. And so so those are some of the health benefits that I think I'm noticing.
8: Oh, I love that for you.
2: okay, so how about any advice for those who are curious of maybe moving towards being vegan but might feel intimidated? What advice might you give?
8: Definitely take it slow. For me, it was like a transition, maybe like 2 weeks to kind of just get into it. I think it's really important to fact check your information, especially with social media being so widespread. Not all claims and things. I would even fact check some of the statements that I'm saying so you feel secure and like what you're going into. And I feel a lot of people feel pressured to just go straight into it, like cold turkey into this journey. But I think maybe like one meal a week, and as you're saying, just like a slow thing of like maybe centering vegetables instead of maybe like a chicken breast, I think it's a slow improvement. Maybe switching to alternatives first, and just I think trying new things is an open-minded something. I also noticed with myself is to be positive, because not everything's going to be perfect and no one's journey is like 100% vegan all the time. And I think that it's important to be graceful with yourself.
2: Oh, I love that. Mm-hmm. Yeah. And I'm reminded of the permaculture principle of small and slow, right? Mm-hmm. You try something, try just a baby step, try introducing a new, you know, pick up a new item at the grocery store the next time you go, or the farmer's market, or even grow, you know, try growing your own food. Mm-hmm. Or where are some of the places that you get your food?
8: I found there's actually like, especially in this time of year, there's a lot of farmers markets opening up, and I found such joy from, you know, purchasing new vegetables, and it just feels so local and fresh. And I think maybe something I found a lot of joy in also is trying out vegan restaurants. I think it's such a unique experience, and it's so fun, and like it's so interesting. There's actually places around here in Milwaukee. There's one called Twisted Plants, which I really enjoy.
2: Yeah.
8: And I feel like everything's so creative. Like I found like the soy protein wrapped in a stick, and it imitates like a chicken drumstick. And I was like, this is so creative. So I think trying new restaurants is super fun.
2: Awesome. So Twisted Plants, that's one that's here. And I think they have a second location now that's even closer to River West, because the first location, I think it was South Milwaukee.
8: Yeah.
2: Are there other, now I'm like writing down, what are the vegan restaurants in Milwaukee? What are your favorites?
8: I don't know. I currently live in Illinois. So I know like a few over there. There's I think Anibal, I think it's called. It's like a Korean vegan restaurant. Super delicious. Honestly, there's a lot more than you would think. So I'd honestly really like look into that. Or there's a lot of, as you were saying, like restaurants with a lot of plant-based options. And I think it's just fun to try and experiment.
2: That's great. And I think a lot of ethnic, what we'd call quote-unquote ethnic restaurants, but you know, not your standard American diet.
8: Yeah, true.
2: But the Mediterranean restaurants, I get a lot of good options there. And like Indian subcontinent, Southeast Asian restaurants, they often will have plant-based options. So now I'm just thinking about all these good things. How about what is the number one misconception about going vegan?
8: I think, I know we touched on a little bit on the health things, but I think a lot of people think that vegans are a little weak, a little malnourished, maybe not hitting all their protein that they would be doing on otherwise. And I think it's really important to look into that and see, well, there's plenty of plant-based proteins. And if you think about it, well, what does a cow eat, right? They're herbivores too, right? And they're very strong and big. And so when we compare it to ourselves, there's a lot of things that we could be eating. And I think for example, I love to include legumes like beans, chickpeas, lentils, tofu. And there's a new fun one. It's called seitan. It's like a soy protein. I think it's fun to just, there's so many options. And I think, I don't know. I just love it, to be honest.
2: That's awesome. Mm-hmm. I like mushrooms too for texture.
8: Yeah.
2: Mm-hmm. So that's awesome.
8: Yeah.
2: So you talked a little bit about some of the health benefits. Are there other benefits to veganism?
8: I think, honestly, it's opened up a mental state of just like really looking into like where everything comes from. Like even my clothing, I don't think veganism is just about dieting, and it's not just like what we consume, but I think it's also like the products that we're looking into. I actually have a statistic with me, but if we start looking into, like, let's say clothing, perhaps like cotton and things like that, there's actually a lot of suffering that goes into some products that we are consuming right here. I'll read you a statistic. an estimated 500,000 animals die or are euthanized each year in cosmetic and makeup testing. Overall, across all medical, chemical, and consumer product research, over 110 million animals, including rabbits, mice, guinea pigs, and dogs, are used and killed in U.S. laboratories annually. I got into this because I started looking into my shampoo bottles and everything like that and realizing, like, well, this is tested on animals. Like, what does that mean? And then once you, I think it's just, it opens up, like, a whole new mindset. And I think it's really important to look at those things.
2: And you're reminding me that there were beagles.
8: Yeah. Here yes, in, recently.
2: Yeah. Do you want to share that story?
8: I've only looked at it a little bit and I saw like a little news clip on it. But honestly, I was a little happy with like how these people, even though it was maybe not legal at first, breaking into a facility. But I think it's honestly really important to bring light to these things, even if that means breaking into the facility. I don't recommend doing that, but I don't know. It's just so sad to see that like something so close to home. It's like, I think it really brought like, I don't know, emphasis to like society.
2: Mm-hmm. Yeah. It made national news and people are thinking about that. I remembered what I wanted to say earlier about when you were talking about misconceptions, that sense of being weak or not being mm-mm. able to build muscle. And yeah. I watched a documentary in the past 3 or 4 years that had they actually set it up like an experimental condition mm-hmm. with twins.
8: Oh yeah.
2: And one of them had a plant-based diet and the other had meat in their mm-hmm, diet mm-hmm. and they were both able to build muscle. It took longer for the plant-based person. Mm-hmm. You know, it wasn't as fast, but it was it is possible to build muscle with anyway, I thought I really and I don't yeah. remember the name of the documentary. So, mm-hmm. So what would you say to someone who claims eating is natural mm-hmm. or necessary?
8: Okay. When we think about that, like the exploitation of animals, factory farming, shoving male chicks into macerators, there's nothing natural about that. Mm-hmm. I think plain and simply.
2: Yeah. So they male chicks. So a macerator, it grinds.
8: Yeah.
2: It's a grinding, a grinder, mm-hmm. right? So baby chicks that aren't going to produce
8: eggs, right?
2: Are not mm-hmm. useful to capitalism. And so just like the rest of it, the rest of us get ground up by the machine, mm-hmm. literally though, in that state. Mm-hmm. So yeah, that sense of, it's what we've always done. It's what my parents have done. This is natural and normal. But there are all different ways of being. I mean, normal is just a setting on the dryer, right?
8: Yeah.
2: You know, mm-hmm. I mean, there's so many different cultural ways of being in the mm-hmm. world. So many cultures that are basically plant-based different from mm-hmm. what we consider to be natural. And so much of our, here in the U.S., our food system is really colonized. You know, we really have a corporate idea of globalized food that is not focused on human health and mm-hmm. not focused on planetary health and is more about profits and in fact is related to the treatments of the, you know, companies that treat diet-related diseases and also produce the disease with their foods mm-hmm. Work together or are in fact the same company.
8: Yeah.
2: And so, mm-hmm. you know, making money both in feeding people unhealthy food and then treating, you know, and then running dialysis companies mm-hmm. or medications for diabetes and things like that. So.
8: Something that you said that really stood out to me was like the cultural aspects of that. And a lot of people say like, oh, meat eating, it's part of my culture and things like that. And I think it's important to reflect on some like hypocritical things. I think a lot of people are protesting for like eating dogs in Japan and everything like that. But for them, that's cultural. So what makes us eating cows? Why is that an issue? You know, and I think with relating with like, I guess, like what our ancestors did and we grew up eating meat and things like that. When we compare society, let's say 100,000 maybe years ago and what they had to do to survive and we compare now and our technology, we can't say because our ancestors, let's say, held men above women, that that is still applicable to society today. I don't think that practices back then are still should be able to be practiced today.
2: Yeah, and like you've referenced how other culture, like our ancestors may have eaten buffalo, for example, right?
8: Yeah.
2: But they had a much different relationship, like a spiritual relationship. Yeah, they acknowledged the life force that is being given, and they used every part of the animal. Mm-hmm. They weren't, you know, working in this paradigm that we're currently in of extraction and exploitation.
8: Yeah.
2: So we are getting near the end of the time here, and I'm wondering, you'd mentioned that maybe you've been reading some books, or maybe there are some other resources that you could share with our listeners.
8: Mm-hmm. Two content creators I really recommend are Jack Symes and Earthling Ed. They both exceptionally address veganism and from multiple perspectives, and I think there's a YouTube channel I've actually gotten into.

0: You were sharing how you can take and ideas that you've read in these books or mm-hmm. received from these content creators, and you break them into like bite-sized chunks yes. for other people in your life. Do you mm-hmm. want to share a story like that?
1: Yeah. I have my I call him my male like companion. I was like, we're starting to get to know each other, and I wanted to open him up to my world and becoming a vegan in my vegan journey. And I was like, I don't want to enforce my viewpoints on him. And while reading this book, I felt there was many meaningful and valuable information that I think that he could take from it. So I've been recording little audio messages of like little paragraphs and sending them to him to get his feedback. And I think, honestly, it's just, honestly, I don't know. I just love sharing information.
0: Lovely, lovely. Mm-hmm. And getting to know each other through these, mm-hmm. You know, telling him about the things that matter to you and yeah. learning about the things that matter to him. Mm-hmm. Can you elaborate on how on some positive interactions that, or can you share some other stories about ways that this has affected other things in your life, maybe in surprising ways that you hadn't considered?
1: I would say I'll tell you about an interaction that I had at Trader Joe's, actually. So I was just I think at Trader Joe's we tend to be very chatty with like the cashiers in general. And we were just talking, and then like I found out about her vegan journey, and I was like, it's a whole new community that I think you get to bond with. And it's like, it's just like, I don't know, it's so eye opening, and I just love the new connections I get to have from it. And like, it's just a whole new topic and a whole just category to talk about and open up and relate to people, debate people, and share meaningful conversations like this one.
0: Oh, I love it. Mm-hmm. Oh my God. So we have like 60 seconds left. Mm-hmm. Are there any last ideas that you want to share with our listeners?
1: Yeah. I have one question just to leave everyone just to ponder upon, right? If a plant-based lifestyle is healthier, better for the planet, and prevents animal suffering, is there actually a valid reason not to be vegan?
0: Oh, evocative. I like that. I like that. Mm-hmm. So we have been talking with Leah Berlin Cornelius Hernandez, who mm-hmm. is visiting us from Des Plaines, Illinois, mm-hmm. and talking about veganism. Mm-hmm. Thank you so much for taking the time to join us today.
1: Thank you. I love being here.
0: And maybe we'll hear more from you on mm-hmm. the Bogwich mm-hmm. Radio Hour, perhaps even next week if that works out. So thank you so much. And you're a pretty young person. You're in high school. What mm-hmm. what kinds of what do you see on your horizon for goals you might have this coming summer or year for like? Oh, there's my theme music. Yeah. Oh, it's been a delight. Thank you so much, and have a great week, everybody.
1: Thank you. Nice to end on the cliffhanger.

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0: I like that. Okay, it's The Grass is Greener on WXRW 104.1 FM in Milwaukee. I am the host of the program, Gary Grass. With me is my co-host, Babette Gruneau.
1: Hi, and today we have Isan Atta as our guest. He is a Palestinian-American and a local businessman and all-around good guy.
2: What's up, you guys? Thanks for having me again.
1: And we know him for years since we were all in school together.
2: That's right, UW-Milwaukee.
1: Mm-hmm.
0: Yes.
2: Back in the 80s.
1: It's been a while.
2: Oh, I'm just dating myself now.
0: So yeah, we're all pretty old here. So we were just talking before the program about all the different things we were going to talk about during the program. I don't remember any of them now.
1: Well, one of them was a new legislation that's come out.
0: Coming out. It doesn't come out like a new Star Trek movie
1: something, I know.
0: Right?
1: Well,
0: it's like, you know, these things go up and to get voted on and so forth. So it's like, yeah. So we're talking about this year's Defense Authorization Act, right?
2: They always like sneak it mm-hmm. into like this million page documents.
0: This is their thing, right? This is the funding for the military, right? And they do this every year or however often, and these things go through and they stack in all these like amendments or all these this horrible extra stuff that, you know, often doesn't have anything to do with anything. And then of course what happens is people try to strip them out, people try to add more crap in, and it's like it winds up being like you have they become bargaining chips, right? Except this horrible, horrible bill that's going to like increase military spending to like $1.5 trillion or whatever, and agree you'll vote for it, and then we'll take out this horrible like poison pill amendment that you just hate because it's a horrible, horrible thing. And so this is. I mean, I don't know to what extent this is a real amendment that someone really, really wants, or just an amendment that some people know that some people are going to hate enough that they're going to be able to drag them into supporting the bill on the promise of taking it out again, right? I mean, it could be either way, because they do that type of stuff.
2: I mean, it's interesting, though, because it's really going to reflect for our representatives that vote on it mm-hmm. to see, like, where they stand with all of the hype that's going on and all of the kind of disappointment, you know, because we say America first and it's been Israel first. So now it's going to be interesting to see to what extent and how many politicians still are Israel first,
0: right?
2: And not America
0: first. We haven't like quite mentioned yet exactly what it is. I mean, yeah. this is section 224, which is the one that, you know, gets cast sometimes in the media as U.S. is practically merging its military with Israel, mm-hmm. which is not exactly right, but it is
1: more so this time than in the past.
0: Well,
2: I don't think there's ever. Listen, I think anything to even have a hint of merging the two is problematic.
1: Yeah.
2: You know, I mean, for Israel, it might be good because now they don't have to spy on us. So now everything will be, you know, they'll have access to everything.
0: Well, we'll have to spy on our own government to figure out what's in it. Because one of the provisions of this that is drawing a lot of attention is this massive secrecy around anything that gets done under this provision, right? So what it is mainly, and this does fall in sort of like a long line of legislative things which have been designed to, like, single out Israel and make it militarily closer to the United States. So we have stuff right now that, like, gives benefits out to IDF soldiers, you know, just as if they were U.S. soldiers, right? That type of stuff, right? Which is insane,
2: yeah.
0: Right? Because they're not serving the U.S. military. They're serving someone else's flag, not
2: military,
0: ours.
2: Yeah.
0: And why would they be getting U.S. military benefits for that? But that's a separate thing. This one, what it does is it's mostly technology sharing, right? That's the frontline item of it, is like, we're going to share military technology with them, or they're going to share military technology with us. But it's also about integrating networks and sharing intelligence and going on joint training exercises. I don't know where those joint training exercises could be. I mean, they may be in the middle of active conflict, so because we have all the,
2: which, well, most likely, since now all of the like military practices and testing has been done on Palestinians for years, I'm sure. That's what
1: now
2: Iran
1: Lebanon.
2: Or
0: it could be joint training exercises, you know, training additional forces in Ecuador or somewhere, right?
2: True.
0: They do that too, right? I mean, this stuff is.
1: Yeah.
0: But I mean, the idea that we are, first of all, it's not normal to have Congress have a bill that singles out a particular foreign country. Right, that in itself, I mean, you know, all of our other like military spending stuff is like, you know, oh, we have a program to exchange arms and so forth, and we'll leave it up to the president to decide which countries are following human rights, and we'll, you know, limit it in sort of general terms, right? And then it's up to the executive branch to decide, oh, we're gonna do this program with this country because we think this country is okay. We're gonna do it with that country. You know, you have all these bills now that are just specifically Israel. The only other bills that I can think of that specifically name a country are like sanctions bills,
2: mm-hmm.
0: right? I mean, I see these bills all the time that want to sanction a country. But, you know, we've gotten much more into this.
2: Unless it's Israel.
0: Well, right. Israel, we don't sanction.
2: So this will be even more open. I mean, right. Because technically by law, like if we look at the Leahy law, we shouldn't have been providing Israel with any military arms. Now, with them merging together, mm-hmm. potentially that won't even come to question.
0: Well, that means we can't provide ourselves with any arms.
1: It won't even come up.
0: I mean, there means other countries that have hostile relations with Israel, but positive relations with the United States will be put in this situation of saying, well, can we really continue with our positive situation with the United States when it means that we're actually sharing with Israel too? Mm-hmm.
2: And how are we safeguarding that information? Right. Since they haven't been very good at safeguarding stuff in the past, you know, how are we safeguarding any information from others?
0: Well, we won't know because it's all secret from the public, right? I mean, that's the...
2: And it might be secret from the U.S. government, because I personally believe Israel will be controlling everything and they'll be running the show, and the U.S. will just kind of be like tagging along.
0: Well,
2: that's my personal.
0: Yeah, I mean, there's a lot of debate over that particular issue, right? I mean, because I see this all the time. I mean, I think I think you know, Israel is still the tail and America is still the dog, and America does not need a whole lot of convincing to do bad things because that's in our DNA anyway.
2: Correct.
0: But I do think that there are certain cases where you can see definitely the tail is wagging the dog hard, right? And you know, when people talk about how the government is occupied and the government is controlled by Israel and we have no sovereignty, it's like, well, that's not completely true either, because there's lots of stuff in the United States that Israel just doesn't give anything about, right? I mean, it's like, you know, there's, whether this or that law about trans bathrooms or whatever passes, Israel doesn't care. Yeah.
2: They don't care about the flavor of the day at COPs either.
0: Right. Those things are not controlled by Israel, right? But I mean, when it comes to U.S. foreign policy and when it comes to like U.S. Middle Eastern policy and, you know, U.S. policy towards, are we going to have a peace with Iran after 100 days
2: war,
0: right? Well, you know, Israel's going to veto that, right?
2: Let's not even talk about the things that affect outside countries, although it affects us here. Let's just talk about our constitutional rights, freedom of speech.
0: Oh, yeah.
2: Like the fact that you can't say certain things, you can't criticize a foreign government. You can't
0: boycott
2: our
0: Israel's
2: constitutional
0: products,
2: rights,
0: right? You can't do all these things.
2: Yeah, absolutely.
0: You can't speak. Any sort of protest against Israel
2: or criticism,
0: whether it's economic, whether it's just verbal, right? I mean, and holding a sign, having
2: not buying a product.
0: Yes,
1: movement.
0: I mean, it's been. We can still criticize Israel on this program. Last I checked, right? I mean, they haven't come in
2: a while. Yeah, but there's a black truck out there that's watching.
0: Yeah. But I mean, you know, it's like, you know, that's the type of statement now that can get you kicked out of school, right? Yeah. I mean, you know, and you know, in a lot
2: of... Or get you kicked out of... you're as a tenured professor, tenured professors are getting fired for simple things that they're doing.
0: Yeah, I mean, it's infecting other areas too, because mm-hmm. I have to, you know, say, I mean, one of our previous guests on the show, Ivan Kachanovsky, is catching crap in, you know, he's a professor at the University of Ottawa.
2: Yeah.
0: And he's being threatened up there, not because of the stuff he said about Israel, but the stuff he said about Ukraine. But I think this stuff floats around. I think once you start weakening your constitutional rights in one area, then you're just chipping at them so they fall apart in all the other areas too. Yeah. And I think Israel has been like a sledgehammer to be used against attacking our fundamental rights in the United States. And you see this all over Europe too. I mean, in Germany, where it's like, I was just talking about
2: Germany can never get anything right. They still can't get it right. Yeah, they haven't learned.
0: Yeah. We were talking on the internet. Poor Germany, always one lesson behind. They said, we have a responsibility to protect, you know, Israel and the Jews. It's like, no, you had that responsibility before. You blew it. Now your responsibility
2: now
0: is different.
2: Again. Now you're beating protesters, peaceful protesters. You're beating them.
0: Yeah. You're always one obligation behind. Poor Germany can never get up to date. When I was in Europe, I remember, you know, seeing in Germany all sorts of like graffiti, particularly in the eastern half of Berlin, mm-hmm. you know, where I saw death the IDF written on stuff in spray paint in English, right?
2: Yes.
0: Right? But it's like the stuff I see on Twitter now is like old ladies being thrown to the ground and thrown in the back of like German police vehicles because they said, you know, free Palestine, right? Which is like, you know, not allowed in Germany now, right?
1: And I believe they don't allow flags to be put up.
0: The Palestinian flag is like
2: I'm not sure. I get irate when I just see like peaceful protesters and then I see the German police like beating them with batons and like throwing them to the ground. And the other day I was watching one where she was a pregnant woman, she wasn't even doing anything, just threw her on the ground, and they're like, it's not like you just toss them, like they're extremely aggressive. Wow. You know,
0: yeah. No, I mean, we saw that happening to people returning from the global summit. In Spain, this happened.
2: The Basque or whatever. That didn't, you know, and someone said, don't blame the Spanish police. That was like the Basque police or something.
0: It's true. No, it was. It was actually the Basque.
2: Thing where they were throwing people. They're very aggressive. And it's like, you know, your government has been so critical of Israel. These people were peaceful, you know, protesters, if you want to even call them protesters, humanitarians that were just trying to deliver aid, to people that are starving, and they were intercepted in international waters, which is illegal. Mm-hmm. I mean, so there's nothing illegal that they did.
0: People on that trip were sexually assaulted and tortured.
2: And beaten, and
0: you had Ben Gavir show up and give the thumbs up and like take his pictures, and it's like, you know, you can hear the screams in the background.
2: But you know,
0: it's just like this thing is so insanely in your face, right? Mm-hmm. Remember when this whole last round of genocide started, right? They would not admit that they would bomb a hospital. Oh, no, that was a Hamas munition that went astray.
2: And then 27 hospitals later.
0: We haven't bombed enough hospitals yet. Let's go to Lebanon and bomb some hospitals there.
2: Speaking of Ben Gavir, because they're losing in southern Lebanon. I mean, you always understand I know the viewers can't see me, but I'll always air quote Israel or Israeli because I don't recognize them. But when their military has never been accomplished or successful at anything other than killing civilians. So in Lebanon, they're basically losing the war against Hezbollah. And Ben Gavir just came out, I don't know if you saw, where he was like, they need to start kidnapping women and children to put pressure on Hezbollah. So this is, so, and, yeah. and even going back to the flotilla, when
0: you talked about how he was thumbs up, you saw the representative at the United Nations, you know, telling this whole sob story about how all these poor soldiers are being gunned down by Hezbollah drones now, and it's terrible. It's like our soldiers shouldn't have to be shot at or attacked.
2: Yeah,
0: it's
2: but,
0: like,
2: but, it's not like, a, but not so a peep like, against like, civilians like, being like, killed like, on the like, Lebanese
0: like,
2: side.
0: Like, I mean, my thought was, I don't remember the Nazis ever being this whiny, right? I mean, but then their army didn't wear diapers either.
2: Well, listen, exactly.
0: Right? You know, I mean,
2: they're forever victims.
0: Yeah, I mean, it's like, I mean, Israel is like the Nazis, only without the decency or the any sort of valor at all, yeah. right? It's like they're these whiny, crybaby, diaper militants, mm-hmm. right? That love to kill children. And it's like, I mean, they are an embarrassment to all the Nazi ideology that they stand for. I mean, I can't say much positive about the Nazis, but at least they're better than Israel.
2: Yeah, oh, I agree.
0: Oh, I feel like
2: Israel is like the parasite of the world.
0: Yeah. So
2: it'll listen. I think this whole thing, and going back to the military, relationship, if mm-hmm. they do anything, it's just, it blows my mind that the public is quiet about it, that they're not
1: most
2: up
1: don't
2: in
1: know
2: arms.
1: About it,
2: and that's a sad thing, mm-hmm. honestly, to say, because people are having so much
0: yeah.
2: you know, so
0: yeah.
2: so many other issues.
0: I mean,
2: but they don't know what's going on in the world and how
0: like,
2: it affects them.
0: Like, it's all this America first rhetoric, and we see now what we're seeing,
2: yeah, it's a joke.
0: America, well, you know, it's like, Israel being the great ally of the United States. It's like, oh, exactly. What have they done for us lately?
2: You know the funny thing with America First? Yeah. Do you guys ever follow, like, Palestine News Network guy? How he's always in the halls in Washington, like Congress, and asking our representatives, our congressmen, our senators, and he'll be like, America First or Israel First? They won't answer. They'll never answer. I mean, you're not even saying I'm anti-Israel. You're just asking a question, America first, Israel first, and they will not answer that.
1: A congressman. Yeah. America first or Israel first?
2: They're worried about that AIPAC
1: money.
2: They're
1: in Congress.
0: Yeah. It's like okay, which one did you swear an oath to?
2: Yeah,
0: you know,
2: exactly.
0: You know, it's like,
2: they had their fingers crossed.
0: In some cases, it may be both, right?
2: Yeah, I don't think so. I think it's always Israel first for them. When they have their fingers crossed.
0: Well, I mean, they have to sign the oath of the United States in order to take their office. It's a swearing in, right?
2: Yeah, so. But if their fingers are crossed, does it count?
0: It counts. That's
1: it yeah. counts.
2: They'll justify that it doesn't. Well, find me an honest politician, and I'll.
1: It's hard to find, but there are probably a few.
2: There's a few out there. Unfortunately, yeah. AIPAC keeps enough. Running campaigns.
0: Oh yeah,
1: to shut them out of office.
0: Oh yeah, office. Yeah. I mean, it's like the. You see all these like sort of European commentators that I follow, like saying. Yes, United States. Yeah, it's so sad. It's clear they don't have any sovereignty in the United States. Look what happened to Thomas Massie, right?
2: Yeah.
0: You know, it's like, you know, most expensive primary in congressional history. You know, in this is Congress, right? So all the districts are equal size, whether they're in California or Kentucky, mm-hmm. right? But it's like in a primary that they dump like $12 million into the race, right?
2: Was it 12? I thought it was like
1: it's
2: 30.
1: 30.
2: It was like 30 or 32 million.
0: Okay,
2: yeah.
0: I'm looking at old data then. Mm-hmm. But it's a ton of money. I mean, mm-hmm. regardless, it is a ton of money. It was a record-breaking intervention on behalf of a foreign government to get rid of someone who was popular and put in some guy who was just like their dupe, yeah. who had like, you know, no real merit whatsoever. I mean, that's a pretty harsh judgment against the guy, but I think it's fair.
2: I think it's fair. I mean, I think a lot of times there's people that really aren't qualified for the position, but if mm-hmm. AIPAC knows that they're going to be a yes
0: the only
2: person.
0: Qualification is that you're a citizen and you're 25. I mean, so it's like, you know, it's like, it's very easy to find someone who's qualified.
2: And you visited the island.
0: I don't want to go there because I disagree with you on that one, right?
2: Okay.
0: I am still an Epstein contrarian. I still do not believe any of that stuff is, I mean, maybe 1% of all this is
2: really
0: true. I think people are going nuts about it.
2: I believe it all. How can anyone be so willing to compromise like morals? Like when you're watching children get killed and burned to death, mm-hmm. and just innocent people get killed, and you're not willing to say a peep. It's not just money to me. Like, I mean, maybe it is. And if people worship, like our representatives worship money that much, that calls another question. Mm-hmm. But I believe that there has to be something so significantly worse in their mind, which is them being exposed, you know, to having done bad things to young children.
0: Maybe they believe that they'll be accused of that, and that the accusation will be just to have the same effect as that, because that's basically what's happening right now, right?
2: Well, what about the documents that have come out? Like, where there's been a number of documents that
0: I've seen so many documents come out that when you actually look at them, it turns out that there's really nothing there. Right,
2: it's redacted.
0: People. No. I mean, people just going crazy about stuff. It's like I don't know.
2: I think we're looking at different documents, brother.
0: I see. There's a lot of documents out that are like FBI documents where some nutcake will call into them with some sort of like BS story, and then the FBI has already checked it out and found no support for it, and it's like, oh no, there's a cover up. It's like, no, there's really no evidence of the story.
2: That stuff.
0: Right. There's a ton of that stuff.
2: But listen,
0: and
2: if
0: there
2: wasn't
0: all
2: anything,
0: sorts of stuff that people are interpreting, it's like, oh, if you knew Epstein, then you're tainted. It's like, no, he knew everybody.
2: Oh, I'm sure he knew. I'm not saying everyone that came across. I mean, talk to him, it was bad, but I'm going to tell you, I'll make it simple. If there wasn't anything to hide and so many people, I mean, clearly there's evidence of some people, but had there been nothing going on, they would have released it. Like there's such an attempt to not release it. I mean, the fact that we have it, we're going to release it. Oh, no, we don't have anything. Oh, we have something again. Oh, you know what I mean? It's like this back and forth.
0: I mean,
1: they
0: never released the Epstein files because the Epstein files didn't exist. So now what they're releasing is every document in their possession that has any mention of Epstein whatsoever.
2: That's what they're
0: releasing, because it's like, okay, we have this FBI investigation that went nowhere and found nothing. We'll release that. Oh, but that isn't like the Epstein file. Okay, fine. What is, because no one says what the Epstein file is. It's some super secret document somewhere out there. It's like no one has like released this like list that supposedly existed. There's like one or two people out there who's journalists who like actually have like looked into this in detail and still can't find anything
2: because they didn't release it.
0: because you only got the first 30 million pages of documents. Like they haven't released anything that contains any substance yet. I mean, I hear both sides of this story. It's so obnoxious. I wish people would like just drop the whole like trying to make this about something else, because it's like, look, the real story is that you have a country here that systematically rapes children with dogs, right? Why do you want to like look up some sort of like tenuous thing that is far?
2: Well, I mean, I think it's
0: well,
2: just
0: look,
2: to show
0: look,
2: how
0: there's
2: our...
0: there's so much there's like you can go there was a
2: it's like, a show though, that our representatives are compromised. That's what it is. I mean, that's the whole outcome.
0: I don't
1: some people are scared
0: think,
1: of it.
0: I think this has the exact reverse effect. I think that politicians would be less compromised, because I don't think there's any substance to any them. I mean, having anything like really damning about them in the Epstein files. However, if you make every mention in the Epstein files into something that is potentially like, oh my God, extremely meaningful, then there is something to blackmail them with. Mm-hmm. Because if they've ever met Epstein once or had a picture taken with them or said something with in an email that might be misconstrued, then suddenly they're subject to blackmail.
2: But
0: there's
2: pictures.
0: I think they're only subject to blackmail because there's been such an exaggeration of the importance of these files. I think that it works the exact opposite way that people want it to work. I wish people would move on from this and concentrate on what's really important, which isn't some like mythical victims, you know, of Jeffrey Epstein.
2: Oh, listen, that's disrespecting
0: I don't know if there's. I mean, there's.
2: I think there are victims. I think it's real.
0: I know there are real victims. Very few, very minor, not the type of big blown up thing that people say.
2: I won't even minimize. You can't minimize any type of rape.
0: Okay. Let me say this. Look, there's this massive difference in scale between what people are talking about and what actually happened, right? I mean, it's like Jeffrey Epstein was convicted of having sexual relations with a 17-year-old girl, like one day before her 18th birthday, you know, with her consent and appreciation, but not technically legal because they were a few hours early.
2: That is
0: the one that he was convicted of, right? Right. So it's like, so yeah.
2: We'll agree to disagree on this one.
0: Yeah, I think we should.
2: And we don't disagree on too much.
0: No, we don't.
1: I think we should move on. I see all the stuff about
0: the Epstein class is a way of. I think it appeals to people like in Iran that may have conservative values and consider like a lot of. What we enjoy here as being like sort of a very libertine society is like sexual decadence that goes against their, you know, sort of Islamic, you know, cultural mores, right? And I think it also combines in a certain element of sort of old school anti-Semitism. You know, anything Stein files is going to like, you know, prick up the ears of like your old school anti-Semites that are still out there.
2: Yeah, but what's anti-Semite? I don't even think you can use the word anti-Semite because none of the people in there are actually Semitic.
0: Well, it doesn't matter. What I'm saying is that this fits into what the people that say we should hate all the Jews. Right, because there are people still out there like that, right?
2: I mean, there may be, but I think it's different
0: now. I see these old school anti-Semite types trying to like sneak into like these kind of like very, you know, progressive, you know, anti-genocide spaces, and they're just basically old, unreformed.
1: I think a lot of those might be online
2: because I'll tell you,
0: I see them all the time online
2: platforms. But those are like the same keyboard warriors that you know will say the racist things against anyone that's of color. I don't give them any relevance. I think. You know, the problem is, and you really have to, especially now, I think people are becoming more aware, you know, that the whole term anti-Semitism has become a joke, that Israel has really, you know, made it where that word has no relevance anymore. And the biggest problem, causing most of the quote-unquote anti-Semitism is Israel itself and their actions. And then you have the Jewish supremacists here that continue to feel the way they feel and support
0: I have a lot of sympathy for Jews here who are being conflated with Jewish supremacists when they're actually opposed to the genocide or maybe even completely opposed to the state of Israel. Mm-hmm. Right. I hasten to point that out because I think these people are nice people and they're great allies of the cause and they should be defended, and I think they should be
2: opposed. I think they are defended, but there's no Jewish person, even, and I'm saying Jewish person as just like anti-genocide, anti-whatever. I mean, you don't really see a Jewish person or any white person that's having a problem. Well, I shouldn't say white, because I feel like if you're white and you're critical of Israel, you still have the risk of losing jobs, because there have been.
0: Oh, yeah.
2: But if you're not a flotilla, you risk more, right? That's like,
0: I mean,
2: you know, when they talk about, anti-Semitism is on a rise and stuff like that, I'm like, okay, how many Jewish people have had a problem getting a job or getting into a school or kicked out of a school? Or, you know, it's not the case. It's always been people of color. So, you know, it's... I'm not willing to accept that term to be used so openly anymore.
0: I think Jews that oppose the genocide are at more risk of repercussion from opposing the genocide than from being Jewish.
2: I think they're at more risk from their own community. I think their own community is ostracizing them for having humanity.
0: Let me say, on the one hand, I sympathize with them, but on the other hand, I also agree with you that, whatever they're going through is nowhere on the scale or the importance of what the hell is happening in Gaza, right?
2: Oh, what the hell is happening in Lebanon, that's for any of us.
0: I mean, yeah. I mean, it's, I feel embarrassed to focus on that too much. I think it's a real thing, and I think we need to make sure that the narrative is sound and that we don't fall into these real anti-Semitic narratives that we hear Jews, but part of that issue is,
2: and I don't know how you change this, but obviously the media to me is complicit in this genocide. In fact, the media sometimes I feel is worse. The effects, the negative effects that the media has can be worse than the actual bombs dropping. Right. Because it's portraying a false reality of what's actually going on. But speaking of that and of the Jewish community, why is it that the media always goes to the Zionist community to get the quote unquote Jewish opinion of things, but they're not speaking to, like people like JVP are not in our name that represent the Jewish community here as well, or at least speak to both.
0: Let me say, they do sometimes, but when they do, it's news that they even had bothered to ask, right? I mean, that's the thing. It's
1: news, but it's also probably because a Jewish Voice for Peace has gone out and practically bopped them on the nose and said, this is what we think.
2: Yeah, I mean, well, not to stand, but if you want to hear what the Jewish community feels, come talk to us. Yeah. Don't go talk to, the synagogue that's having selling stolen land.
0: Yeah. I mean, let me say, when they want to know what the average Iranian thinks, right?
2: They run out to someone at a protest.
0: Right? They don't go to Iran and just find a random person on the street. I mean, going to the people they actually go to makes as little sense as if you were going to ask the Iranian government what people think, right?
2: I mean, but you know why that is, right?
0: Well, of course,
2: because who controls the media? This is independent, so that's why I say follow independent. I think
0: the word control is inaccurate.
2: They
0: own a lot of the media because there's a ton of media concentration, right? And you look at the espoused views of the people that own all these things, right? Look at what Mark Zuckerberg says. Look at the actual policies of censorship on the platforms that these people own, right? I know there's some people out there will just say, oh, Jewish last name, but I mean, if you actually go through, it's the reality, you look at the actual statements these people made, you look at the actual censorship policies they have, you look at how the way the media
2: report. It's not journalism anymore. There's not true journalism now. It's what is the ideology of the ownership of this media outlet, and this is what we're going to push out there. So it's basically marketing. Yeah, I mean, it's not real journalism.
0: So much of the news outlets that we see are owned by billionaires. They're owned by large corporations that have they have their internal
2: individuals.
0: Yeah, well, sometimes they're owned by certain individuals. I mean,
2: what's that guy's name? That bought TikTok. Blanking the Oracle guy. I'm like blanking on his name now.
0: I don't know which particular. I know a couple of these guys that have popped up. Carp and Thiel and all these other folks.
2: Thiel is for Palantir.
0: Yeah, well, I think Carp is Palantir too.
2: But the Oracle guy. I don't know why I'm blanking on his name now. Anyways.
0: But I mean, you can list a bunch of these names of top
2: Larry people. Ellison.
0: I had it in the back of my mind. I was afraid to say it, they literally bought everything.
2: Him and his son. I mean, they bought the big basically media empires that own you know, like all of these little outlets and radio stations and news stations and newspapers underneath these umbrella corporations. Yeah. So, I mean, they're controlling pretty much 80 to 90% of all the media outlets.
0: He's
2: like the biggest funder, one of the biggest funders to the occupation forces.
0: Yeah. I mean, media concentration has been an issue for decades and it's gotten worse and worse and worse. And now we're suddenly seeing like, you know, stuff that's been sort of suppressed where people didn't, you know, weren't talking about Israel, right, at all, right? It was like always kind of like, you know, the Palestinian voice was completely suppressed for decades, right? And now you actually see some contesting over it, and now you kind of like...
2: In mainstream media.
0: Well, no, but I mean, you see a lot more of it in the streets. I see a lot more of it in alternative media.
2: Yeah, because
0: what I'm saying is there's a lot more awareness now. Mm-hmm. There's a lot, the news has gotten out, largely in the part because it's been like... live streamed.
2: TikTok and social media has really gotten it.
1: Yeah, social media.
2: And that's why, they were talking China, mm-hmm. but it wasn't, you have the videos came out where our own politicians were saying, and the ADL and whatever, saying we need to get rid of TikTok because mm-hmm. people are changing their views because they're seeing, it's kind of like they're watching us murder, you know, and commit a genocide, so we need to get rid of that. We need to shut it down. And that's what they did.
0: Yeah, yeah. And then the formal excuse was, people were going to lose their privacy to China, you know, which was just like,
2: I'd rather lose it to China than to Israel.
0: I like China. I really like China.
1: I don't want to lose my privacy to anyone.
0: That's true.
2: I've always been like a very, like, I don't want to say, like, I'm an open book. Like, I'm open about everything. I really don't mm-hmm. care. But I used to like lock out all the privacy things because I didn't want to get all the marketing stuff. And, you're having a conversation with your friend about, you know, a car. And next thing you know, you're getting all these ads on cars. The reality is they're still listening. They have everything. I had a VPN that I used to always have on my phone.
0: All VPNs are owned by like Zionists.
2: Well, I had to listen. You know how long it took me to find one that wasn't before I actually downloaded one. But then I realized it doesn't matter. You can have all that online, and they still have all the information.
0: Yeah, Norton Express and all these VPNs
2: that are all
0: owned by people that are like all like sucking up that information and sending
2: and
0: it into
2: it's so many different AIs names that are Israel, under. Right. But is Nord on the BDS list? I think that was the one that I feel like wasn't.
0: Okay. Well, maybe I got that wrong. I just thought all the big names were covered, right? There's a few others. Mint News will sometimes do these reports where they'll like discover like, you know, who owns this, who secretly controls this. And it's like, oh gosh, you know, one more thing you can't
2: trust. Overwhelming. I mean, it gets overwhelming. And then to find out how, you know, like everything kind of goes back sometimes to like one company, that one ownership. And mm-hmm. it's like, they just own, it's like Unilever, you know what mm-hmm. I mean? Mm-hmm. Like you want to boycott something, and it's like everything you look at, Unilever, and it's like, oh my God. Like,
1: and they own that too?
2: Unilever owns like so much. I mean,
1: you think you found something, and then it's like, they own that too.
2: But I do, you know, I'll tell you, I do my best. I try as much as possible to, you know, purchase, right, and honor the boycott campaign. Mm-hmm. And you know, with the BDS campaign, you know, they focus on main companies and big companies, you know, and then it's kind of up to you to do what you want with mm-hmm. these other ones mm-hmm. that may be on the list. And I'm like one of those guys that tries to do everything as much as possible.
0: Yeah, right.
2: That's why half the time I'm running around hungry, thirsty, and naked.
0: I mean, the last time I went to McDonald's was in January 2023.
2: Yeah,
0: right.
2: Yeah.
0: I haven't been to McDonald's since.
2: They messed up.
0: And when it's like when I went to McDonald's, it's like the BDS position on McDonald's was, we are not calling for a boycott of McDonald's, but we will support local organic boycotts on McDonald's. So I did not go to McDonald's here. I went to McDonald's while I was traveling, where I was unaware of any local organic boycott of McDonald's. So I may or may not have broken the BDS rules.
2: Yeah, because I used to go like McDonald's. It's just like today. Like I, you know, was running around working all day. I had a meeting before this, and I literally mm-hmm. shot down, so I didn't get a chance to eat yet. And McDonald's was kind of the go-to. It's like mm-hmm. I know it's unhealthy, but I'd be like, let me hit the drive-thru. I can eat it while I'm driving to the next thing. Obviously since October of 2023, I haven't been to McDonald's, and don't miss it. never, well, Starbucks always had bad coffee, so I never, drank that. No. So.
0: Yeah, I think I think
1: and
0: I,
1: too expensive.
0: I think I have done Starbucks once since the boycott.
2: Tisk.
0: But you know, I mean, I haven't observed it perfectly, but I've been pretty good.
2: Yeah, that's good. I always try to do local own anyways. Mm-hmm. I'm not a franchise person.
0: Well, Betsy and I found out that the place that we hang out, and you know, it's like that their parent company in Germany or wherever actually like gave some money to Hillel. I don't know. So they're like, you know, at least they're not green light. They're at least yellow.
2: Listen, Hillel. Now there's been a campaign now that the campuses are starting to file suit against Hillel's because
0: they stopped being the old
2: they're
0: Hillel.
2: They're all contributing to promoting.
0: They promote violence against Jews.
2: I mean, they do. I mean, pretty much that's what they're doing.
0: They
2: ultimately.
0: I mean, well, I mean, literally. I mean, it's like they have changed.
1: How?
0: Well, they have changed their goal from supporting Jews on campus to supporting Israel on campus.
2: That's what it is, and they're taking people to basically supporting the military, supporting different things, trying to promote the military, and so now they're. You know what their status represents.
1: That is quite different.
2: Isn't what is allowed on campuses, and so I think there's been one or two. I think it's a start. I just saw an article today. Yeah. I can't remember what campus it was that filed something against Hillel.
0: Yeah, because
2: it had them reprimanded actually. So
0: right. I mean, it's like you know, you have like the Newman Foundation on campus. It would be you supporting the Catholics on campus. You'd have the Hillel supporting the Jews on campus, and now it's like if there were a fascist coup in Italy. Right, and they took over the Vatican, and all the Newmans suddenly said, "Well, we're no longer going to support Catholics on campus. We're not going to support the new Italian fascist government, which happens to be Catholic, but we have a very particular view, and we're going to like now like attack any Catholics on campus that don't support us."
2: Yeah,
0: right. I mean, it's a bizarre shift.
2: But I think Hillel was always like that. Ultimately, I mean, I think it was so back in the days. If you guys remember when we were Tagar. Tagar was.
0: They were like the Kahane group,
2: straight up racist. And Hillel were like the undercover racists that acted like they were civil, but deep down really weren't. And when Tagar kind of got banned now the equivalent is Beitar or whatever.
0: You had Kofi, which was the campus organization for Israel.
2: Yeah, I remember Kofi,
0: Right, which was, you know, explicitly not for Jews, it was for Israel.
2: Yeah.
0: But it was liberal, right? It was like kind of the liberal Zionist tendency.
2: We're going to kill him softly.
0: Right, and then you had Tagar, which was like the...
1: All out.
0: Well, yeah, they're like just ideologically like 30 years behind where Ben Gavir is. That's where he like literally has his roots from.
2: Yeah.
0: So that's so it's like you can follow that line and see exactly where they would be now if they still existed.
2: Yeah.
0: They would be just all out for, we don't murder enough people. We don't rape enough children. We need to get out there and do more. Like, why don't you support us?
2: I think they rebranded under a different name.
0: Yeah. Yeah, but my sense of Hillel back at that time was not negative. I still saw Hillel as being, you know, likely to be sympathetic with Jewish-run organizations, but not like explicitly, you know.
2: We saw it because we had to meet with them. When we were organizing protests or whatever, and we had to meet with the campus and security, you know, for organizing. You know, and then when they would have their events, we would see who was aligned with who. So we, I guess, had a little bit more insight onto what their values were, what their, you know, who their loyalties were to and things like that. So although they came across as being a quote unquote more liberal organization, they were still very pro-Israel and
1: they
2: I mean, all the groups are.
1: They came across as more cultural. Like they were, you know, if you... And religious.
2: Yeah.
1: That he was a Jewish holiday and this is how we celebrate it type of thing.
2: Yeah.
1: They'd have things for Jewish students and things like that.
0: Let me say, I still have the feeling that Hillel then was strongly Israeli influenced, but hadn't been taken over yet. It feels like there's been a qualitative change.
2: Hillel, what Hillel was, so there's a they play a game. So I feel like all the organizations, whether they're quote unquote liberal or conservative or straight racist, well, they're all to me racist, but they had to have like levels so that. Like, because certain ones may not get invited to the table, they wanted to get invited to the table. So deep down, it's kind of like the Nazi Federation here, or, you know, the Jewish Federation here. You know, they act like they're all about social justice or whatever, but, you know, they yet to come out and condemn the genocide or anything like that. And they still do everything they can to promote and support Israel. So... But they give a lot of money away. buy a lot of people, so they're invited to the table.
0: We're
2: 2026 now. There's no such thing as liberal or conservative organizations. You're either pro genocide, which is pro Israel, or you're anti. There's no liberal Zionist. There's no such thing. That word doesn't exist. They used to say, "Oh, but they're liberal Zionists." No, if you support Israel you're pro genocide.
0: Well, like all the liberals in Israel have been expelled or thrown in jail now.
2: Let me tell you. You see, this is the misconception that the liberals in Israel are against what the government is doing.
0: Even
2: when the liberals were in power, okay, during the Intifada, it was the liberal, quote unquote, I think Shimon Peres, who was like, no, don't shoot them, but break their bones, where that was a policy.
0: This is
2: like a whole marketing campaign technique that they have.
0: Let me say, there have always been... sort of liberal Zionism is sort of a misconstrued term because there's always been this tendency that says, well, you know, here's our plan that goes a little slower, involves a few more compromises, but still gets us to the same place in the end, right?
2: But you know what that's, it is? You know, it's to lead you. It's just like the BS Oslo Accords. Oh yeah, we're sitting. You know, we're going to meet to have peace, but they're not doing it in good faith. So they have these quote unquote liberal Zionists that are like, oh, but yeah, we'll work on something. You know, and then 75 years later and 2 million deaths later, you know what I mean? They're still working on something. But ultimately, when you come down to it, they're the same. They don't want to compromise. You know, they want.
0: I think there are individuals that actually are a bit more liberal than that, like genuinely liberal, and you know, have like many more qualms with the project, you know, so to speak.
2: But there's no gray area anymore to me, Gary.
0: Well, I mean,
2: as Palestinians, there's no gray area.
0: I think part of that gray area has disappeared because Israel did this hard leap, right, where they're like now very proudly goose-stepping and saluting in the air and Heil whatever, right? and it didn't used to be quite like that. There was always a sort of subcurrent of, yeah, everyone wants to do something about the Palestinian problem. But now it's like, okay, you know,
1: now it seems you know, the one thing they want to do about the Palestinian problem is eliminate them.
0: Now we have our course set, and anyone who disagrees with it, we've seen people, people who have like commented particularly about Israeli political society, right? Who have like watched it, people Chris Hedges or a Max Blumenthal or, you know, people who are like reporters who have been, you know, were in Israel getting the press briefings and talking to people, they have seen this shift over the last couple of decades. You talk to someone like Ilan Pappe or someone like, you know, mm-hmm. there's definitely been this historical shift over the
2: I mean, it's all education. I mean, the more information gets out there and the easier access to information, you know, unfortunately, people are, I don't want to say it in a bad way, but it's kind of true, like lazy. Like if the information doesn't come to them, they're not always ready to go and seek it. Some of them are, some of them aren't. But interestingly, especially with all this going on, and I'm going to give a perfect example of the mural. There was probably like, I think there's like 3 to 5 Zionists that that would be on the River West page posting. I don't even think they all lived in River West. There was one person in particular, and this was probably with maybe a month or so ago, had made a post apologizing to someone that was pro-Palestinian. Now I don't even think he was like a Jewish supremacist. Like I don't know what religion he was, but he was so pro-Israel, and he said something. He had made a post apologizing to someone, and I just liked the post. Now, mind you, me and him had butted heads quite a bit on social media, and then he sent me a message, like, or on that post, he said, "Oh, I need to apologize to you too." I said, "I don't need an apology. Mm-hmm. I appreciate your awareness." Like, he, over time, he started seeing what was actually happening, and it shifted. Like, his view shifted, because he's like, I was basically lied to. Like, I was told one thing, but you can't cover up what's been going on for the last 3 years, right? Mm-hmm. And interestingly, on social media, I get a lot of private messages from people, you know, just kind of sometimes asking questions or just telling me their story for whatever reason they want to share stuff. And I've actually gotten on the phone with some of them. And it's so interesting, especially like a lot of the conservative, like the evangelical Christians,
0: right, yeah,
2: that are so pissed. They're so hardcore anti-Israel now because they're so pissed that they were lied to.
0: I'm not sure we can say that word on the radio, by the way.
2: Pissed? Oh. They're so upset. Sorry about that.
0: All right. That's fine.
2: But, you know, it's just interesting. So a lot of this shift, I mean, I think Israel has done more damage to themselves in such a short period of time.
0: Well, yeah, but
2: I appreciate them for that.
0: Well, what I was saying is just that Israeli society has become markedly more fascist over the last couple of decades. And I think part of that is because you have this entire new generation of kids that have been grown up in Israel that have been trained from day one, you know, to hate Palestine. Yeah. Yes, yes.
2: To hate and to feel entitled,
0: yes,
2: that they're better than everyone. Yes. They're the chosen ones.
0: They're owed. Yeah, yeah. And, what are they chosen for? Well, I mean, Christians will have one view of what, you know, the Jewish people were chosen for, but they feel like they were chosen to own Lebanon and Turkey. Yeah.
2: Well, Turkey's next after Iran.
0: Probably Ecuador and Chile as well, and maybe parts of the Morocco.
2: They're already moving into Patagonia.
0: This whole thing. It's, like I say, there's commentators that are like very much more familiar with this than I am. We'll say they could really feel the shift in society. Mm-hmm. You know that you would have like a much more liberal set of values if you'd interviewed people on the streets 25 years ago than you would today. And nowadays it's just,
2: They say that. I mean, they've taken polls. It's over 80% of the people support what's going on in Gaza.
0: Yeah.
1: That's appalling.
2: Yeah. So it's not,
0: you'll get higher numbers if you rephrase it a little bit.
2: So interesting, how they'll say, Like when Ben-Gavir was mocking the flotilla people that are arrested, and they're like, I don't want to say reprimanded, but like kind of shunned or whatever, even by Netanyahu kind of yelled at him. It's like that's a joke, because all of you guys believe in this. All of you guys support this. You know what I mean?
0: Yeah,
2: like, when people said, if Netanyahu leaves, he's going to be the scapegoat. It's the entire society is garbage.
0: Yeah, right. They want to use him as a scapegoat. Exactly. Because it's not him. He's not the problem.
2: But they're like a bed bug. You got the main bed bug that isn't there a main bed bug that they live off of?
1: I don't know.
2: And then society are the rest of the bed bugs.
0: I don't want to go to non-human metaphors here. But
2: they're not human.
0: But I reject that. I think I've said what I've said. I think it's harsh enough, and I don't want to go there. But let me. I think that
1: if you get rid of Netanyahu, you will just get another politician a lot like him saying much the same thing.
0: The society is the ground that's what they are.
2: And the more they feel threatened, the more, you know, violent they get, and they get away with it. Yeah. Like the world, I mean, imagine
1: the world they get away with is,
2: you know, I'm done with these nice words from these countries that are condemning them. Okay, that's nice that you condemn them. Now take action. If this was happening to any non-person of color.
0: You talk about, Ben Gavir got a talking to. It's like, no, that's just as fake as when Trump has an argument with Netanyahu.
2: Well,
0: I think the Onion had it the best thing. It's like, Donald Trump writes Netanyahu a strongly worded check.
2: That's hilarious. It's
0: completely accurate.
2: I mean, it's disgusting. I mean, when you sit there and really think about it, it's very disgusting and upsetting.

0: build these institutions in, right? They've had, and they've had a chance to test it abroad and see that there's like no reaction that means anything, mm-hmm. right? So they are empowered in a way that Nazi Germany never was. Plus they have nukes. I mean, this is a much worse situation.
1: And it's crossed borders now. Like what's happening over there, it's affecting us here now. Like, right. You know what I mean? Before it was just what was happening there was happening there. Now it affects the entire world.
0: Well, yeah, I mean, it's
2: then
0: I mean,
2: it was just you.
0: I mean, Israel's only attacked like 7 other countries in the last year, but they've also undermined our electoral system, undermined our free speech.
1: Exactly.
0: And
1: that's where people need to like wake up here. But I feel like people, unfortunately, as much as there's a lot more awareness, there's not enough people to wake up and do something. Like, people are okay just complaining.
0: I mean,
1: but you know what? Complaining isn't going to change anything. Mm. You need to get out there and do something. I don't even believe in peaceful protests, honestly. I don't think that's going to do anything.
0: Right. I mean, I remember, when this country started, we had wars over popular sovereignty, right? It's like, and now you see that our elections can be manipulated from abroad,
1: mm-hmm.
0: and, what are the people doing, right? The only reason why elections can be manipulated from abroad is that enough people are still falling for it for to vote for the guy that was given,
1: Well, people,
0: tons of money.
1: Well, that's what it is. I mean, the more money you have to spend, the marketing. Listen, from a business aspect, I'll give you a comparison. It's interesting. You see some of these companies that advertise on the radio and TV, mm-hmm. where it's like you know it. You know their jingle. You know the words to the commercial, stuff like that. Sometimes the pricing of those companies is so exorbitant. But people call them and use them because there's a trust based on the repetitiveness, the seeing them on TV, mm-hmm. hearing them on the radio. It's mm-hmm. an automatic, I trust them. They're a legitimate company. They're an established company. They're whatever. And I'm not going to say that the company is good or bad. I mean,
0: but they couldn't be expensive. This rich and successful if they were bad, right?
1: But the price... People, it's sometimes you'll be like, oh my god, and one of my businesses, sees it, like when I go in there, how my pricing is so much less than theirs, and people are like blown away.
0: All right, we gotta let you go because we're basically at time here. Isam Ada, thank you for being on the show.
1: Thanks
0: thank
1: for
0: you for making
1: me.
0: Us say all sorts of things we're gonna regret.

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0: Hello, good afternoon, good morning, good evening, River West, and good afternoon, Milwaukee. I don't know when you're listening. Who knows? You know, this could be playing at any time.
1: This is true.
0: So you are tuned in to River West Radio, and this is the News Hole. Welcome. I'm your host, Eric, joined as usual by my comrade,
1: EJ.
0: We are happy to have you with us today. A beautiful day. It is my birthday today. I didn't even tell AJ. It's true. June 12th. I share this birthday with
1: and I was looking
0: none other than George H.W. Bush. So that's
1: you share
0: my
1: a birthday with George
0: H.W. Bush. Yeah. It's a true story. You know, he was jumping out of like airplanes
1: yeah,
0: until he
1: I
0: was like
1: that.

0: 95 or something.
1: Yeah.
0: Yeah. I'm not doing that.
1: I share a birthday with Thomas Jefferson.
0: How about that? I don't know which one I'd rather have. Probably H.W. Let's actually move on from this.
1: Of the two racists.
0: Which of the races would you like to share a birthday with? Yeah, it's a new
1: game. But you said that, I was like, open my calendar because I was looking at something else, and
0: it came up and showed it to my...
1: Oh, it's Eric's.
0: It is Eric's birthday. 45 years young today. So I wanted to surprise you on the radio.
1: 45?
0: Yeah. 1981.
1: I thought you were a few months older than me.
0: No, when's your birthday? Isn't it September?
1: I guess not. I'm April.
0: April. Oh, okay. So you just turned 45 too, right?
1: So I'm a little bit older than you.
0: Apparently.
1: Oh, looky there.
0: How about that? I thought we did have it the other way around. I thought you were in September, October.
1: No, April.
0: April. Well, just the other direction.
1: Interesting.
0: Well, yeah, here I am. You know,
1: Welcome to 45.
0: Thank you very much. Thank you. It's happy to be here. Lots of times my birthday would coincide with, like, you know, graduations and the end of school and all that, right? So
1: I'd rather have that than Easter.
0: Yeah.
1: For me.
0: Yeah. My son Silas, his birthday is on January 4th. And so so he gets, like, everyone is absolutely just, like, done with holidays and parties by his birthday. He gets it. It's sad. I feel bad for him because you get Christmas, you know, and then you get New Year's, and then here comes his birthday. And then everyone's like, really, dude, you want us to come over by your house again to hang out? No. Well, just can we send him some money? And I'm like, oh, he's like two. That's not fair, but whatever. But whatever. Okay, so summer birthday's rocking. Today's my birthday. And the topic for today has nothing to do with either of those things. What we're going to be talking about today is the lack of democracy in our so-called democratic system. I was talking to my son. Wade, who did graduate from eighth grade today? Yay.
1: Oh, congrats.
0: Way to go, buddy. He's not listening. But I was like, what do you think about going into, you know, the next grade? Like, what are you excited about? What was eighth grade like? And for the most part, he was like, I don't know. I'm just ready to move on, you know? And I get that. I'm like, oh, I get that. But, like, you don't want to be an adult because then you have to do, like, boring stuff like, you know, vote. And I was like, or you could just form a union. And I asked him, I was like, do you know what democracy means? Because I was like, that's what we're going to talk about on today's show. And then he was like, well, it's what we have. He's like, a monarchy is where you're you're ruled by a king. So I assume that that's, you know, it's the opposite of that, right? As though there's only, you know, two. And I was like, well, true in a sense, but democracy refers to rule by people. Demos is the Greek word. If I'm not mistaken, it's the Greek word.
1: Yeah, demos.
0: Demos is the Greek word, yes, for the people, right? So democracy is where the people rule. And so the system that you, my dear listeners, if you're listening here in the United States, live under is allegedly democracy. Now, why do we call it that, AJ? Why do we call this a democracy? This place, this big open land we live on here.
1: Welcome to my seminar.
0: Yeah.
1: So, the simplest way of why and what is democracy is, you know, the idea, or we like to think the idea, that we actually have a say in the things in society. You know, going back to the Greeks.
0: Right.
1: Where it all started. You sit there in a forum, Angora, as they call it, and you have these lively discussions where everyone is represented and some sort of consensus is to be had, and therefore democracy is taking place. This is a very oversimplistic description, but this is essentially what democracy should be in some regards.
0: Indeed. In fact, Plato's in the Phaedrus by Plato, he discussed, right, that, you know, a democracy was dependent upon the group of citizens who are self-governing had to be only big enough to be communication through voice,
1: right?
0: Their belief was that you have to be able to participate as an individual participator, right? So that a democracy that got bigger than a single voice could carry was too big, because then it requires, you know, translation, bureaucrats, right? That's not exactly what he's saying. That comes later in communication theory. But that is, you know, the point that you were making, which is like a democracy has its origins in this kind of Greek understanding about debate, deliberation, and discussion.
1: Right.
0: So we, the reason, and I'm going to skip right to the end here because I don't have time to be Socratic about this. We do not live in a democracy. And I've said this on the news hole many, many, many times before. And we can start from the sort of simplest position. What we're going to eventually talk about is the Electoral College, because we're coming up again on election seasons. And as we often do in this stupid country of ours, where we have to go through these elections in this way, I do call it that because I hate the formality of our elections that are like people think about it like a this kind of rote activity, you know, where they're like, you know what I mean? Where it's like they celebrate it and they think about, oh, here it comes again. And it's like they don't really put any thought into it. This is why I like the parliamentary democratic system more than ours. That's why I call this a stupid democracy for many reasons. But like the parliamentary system, like when the group of, you know, citizens get angry in Canada or the U.S., they can like recall their prime minister and force them to have an election that they can then elect an entirely new government when things go awry. We can't do that, right? We have to, you know, we have to wait. And that makes us, that's one of the things about our system that is so unbelievably undemocratic, right? Because you think about the case when Donald Trump came into office at the very beginning of January of this year, right? Mm-hmm. So it's only been, you know, what is it, 6 months now? How long have we been in his presidency?
2: Who?
0: Or Trump. It's 2025.
2: Yeah.
0: Yeah. God. It's like it's all time has stopped.
1: I'm like, 6 months?
0: Yeah. It feels like 10 years.
1: That's what threw me off. Like, yeah. No. It's 26. See,
0: I'm already forgetting what year I'm in, right? I was like, yeah, this was all, God, happening over the winter. Right. So the point is, like, after a certain amount of time before you start to see the wheels fall off, it didn't take long for the Donald Trump train for the wheels to fall off, right? It was actually pretty quickly that this all started to happen. And then people start to change their opinion and position, which is normal, right? When you suddenly feel like maybe you got the rug pulled, or that the person that you voted for, the system that you voted for, wasn't what it appeared, you should, if, again, we lived in a democracy, we should be able to say, oh, now that things have changed, we want a different outcome. Now, there is an argument that is often made, which is that the political system should, in fact, be built to weather that kind of impulsive democratic swing, right? The temperature of the people has to be somewhat tempered as the argument might go. And so, like, they put into place, or they argue anyways, that these systems are in place in the United States to prevent wild swings of emotion to translating into policy, and that this sort of slowing down the democratic process actually serves those interests the best. So democracy is subverted through organizational systems. So one of the ways I like to think about this before we get to the Electoral College is to think about unions and democracy, right? There are so many laws in the state of Wisconsin and around the country that prevent you from participating in unions.
1: Mm-hmm.
0: And why? Because that is the truest and most direct form of democracy that we could have as human beings, right? If you think about Plato and the Phaedrus, right? Your democracy is the group of people that you are amongst, right? Mm-hmm. The people in your community, the people who share geographical space with you, right? Those are your workers, right? Those are the fellow workers. So those are the people who actually have the most impact on your daily lives, right? Now, maybe we might think about this as like a city, or we can't organize necessarily a city, but you start with workplaces because your workplace is the place where democracy should be had, right? So you think about a lot of what we're going to talk about, what serves as democracy is oftentimes very symbolic attributes of democracy and Americana and political parties. But like the things that dictate your daily life, how much money you have, how you get to work, what your health insurance looks like, how much time you spend away from your children, how much time you have to yourself, all of those decisions are made by your bosses, right? They're made directly in your communities by people that you know. Right? They may be part of a system that goes significantly larger, but the people who are actually making those decisions are people who live here amongst us, people that we can contact, right? You know, people that we share community space with. And so unions would therefore be the most direct way to impact your day-to-day life, right? And it would and is supposed to design to be democratic, right? Because the way that it works now is that your boss, because of their wealth and because of the legal system and political system that we inherit and have it here, they have all the power to dictate all the rules, right? And you have none. That's not a democracy, right? As AJ, you were just describing a democracy in which we as people who are subjected to these rules, to these conditions. We should be able to say, have a say, and not just like a symbolic say, not a cursory say, right? Not an advisory role, right? We are supposed to be the ones who directly determine what happens to us on a daily basis. That's democracy. Mm-hmm. That isn't what we have, because if it was, we would have widespread unionism. Right, that would be the most direct way to have strong, powerful, democratic control over your daily lives. And so what we instead have is no unions or very few unions and weakened unions, and we have a system of electoral politics that serves as our democracy.
1: Well, I would like to expand it just a little bit.
0: Okay.
1: Because, I mean, for sure, we need to have unions in order to have the democracy we need in the workplace.
0: Right.
1: But we also need to have democracy that wherever we are at.
0: Mm-hmm. Yeah.
1: You know, the coffee shop, the park, the school.
0: Yeah.
1: The library, the grocery store, wherever we're at. Like, we need democracy. And for sure, I mean, that is developing maybe worker cooperatives or having more publicness in places, but just merely just coming together,
0: mm-hmm,
1: in your neighborhood at the very least, like here in River West in Milwaukee. All of us like here in River West like need to come together when we can. And we saw it when there was supposed to be a neighborhood a neighborhood,
0: right,
1: improvement district. And like we do here in River West, we met at Falcon Bowl. We had a meeting about it and fought against it and not having a, you know, improvement district here in the neighborhood.
0: Mm-hmm.
1: You know, that's a form of democracy, that we all came together. We don't want this.
0: Mm-hmm.
1: And we fought it and everything else. That should be what democracy looks like across any city.
0: Yeah.
1: If you want to see, you know, better parks, then you should come together saying, like, we need to protect our park.
0: Correct.
1: In our neighborhood and everything, or in our city. Same thing, like, with, it's not just here in Milwaukee, but elsewhere, these quote-unquote teen takeovers.
0: Mm-hmm.
1: If you truly want to address it, then come together as a community.
0: Yeah, talk to people.
1: Don't let government dictate as to what that needs to be done or not done, or what business should and shouldn't do. Come together. It's like, this is why these gatherings are happening.
0: Right.
1: And this is what we need to have. Better community spaces, so forth and so forth. All to say that the idea of democracy on a communal level, you know, really needs to be had. And that's like one of the things you and I in the Occupy movement were trying to explain to folks.
0: Yeah.
1: Is this is why we need, as in a very academic way, you know, we need public spheres. We need, this right. is why public spheres are about democracy, when we come together to address, excuse me, the you know, the 99%.
0: Yeah.
1: And who, why we need to do these things.
0: Right, who are living and operating in ways that are purely not democratic, right? Like, again, your workplaces are not democratic. You know, the places that you go to in your community,
1: yeah,
0: are not democratic, right? Democracy is something now that we watch, right? You turn on Fox News to watch your TV show, or you turn on CNN or MSNBC or whatever political influencer you like to consume. It doesn't matter, right? It's pre-digested in such a way as to give you the sort of political news and content that that is sort of satiating your desire for the content, right? Because it's something that we watch, because democracy is something that you as a human being are supposed to be doing every single day, mm-hmm, all the time. And it's a great example that we don't even know that you're not doing it. Most of us think we live in a democracy. Let's take, you know, let's get to the Electoral College, because I think it's a valuable,
1: yeah,
0: example to discuss when we think about democracy. And the reason I like to talk about it is because people on the left hate it, right? They hate the Electoral College, right? But I would like to submit to them that the idea of the Electoral College would be significantly less offensive if it played to Democratic power structures instead of Republican ones, right? If it served, you know, larger states with higher populations like California, New York, et cetera, versus former slave states and rural states like Virginia, or, you know, Kansas or places like that. Like if that's how the table was tipped, I don't know that people on I guess liberals would find it to be so objectionable, right? Because the people on the right love to circulate arguments about the Electoral College and why it's necessary for, again, tempering wild swings of democracy. And this is the thing, is like, because people don't often live or function in democratic ways. There's a spider shooting right down between AJ and I. It's like a little tiny spider. As I'm talking about democracy, I can see AJ's eyes following it. As
1: hey,
0: it comes
1: Charlotte.
0: In. Yeah. She's okay. She's fine. Okay. What was I saying now? Democracy
1: why we need to abolish the Electoral College.
0: Yeah. No, I remember now. The Electoral College and the origins of the Electoral College were basically that a lot of contention between like delegates at the Constitutional Convention in like the 1700s was basically over how to resolve, you know, proportional representation in presidential elections. They couldn't come up with a resolution that satisfied everybody. So they created the Electoral College as a solution, right? Because they were like tired of being there. And because this satisfied enough of the slave holding states, which was vital, right, to getting their participation in this, to getting their buy-in, right? And so now, you know, 250 years later or whatever, we're still dealing and living with this thing that has been, you know, that was originally created for this purpose. So now the only reason to protect it is because it gives one group of people an unfair advantage, right?
1: Yeah.
0: Otherwise, people would call it out for exactly what it is, an undemocratic elected system. I mean, just like your workplace, right? Like you don't get to determine what happens in your workplace, right? And maybe they call you in for a meeting sometimes, or like a listening session. Maybe your CEO holds, you know, a town hall and gives you, you know, a face where they really, really are listening to all of your concerns. But they don't do anything about that stuff, right? The thing that they do is make money at your job. And so they might hold these listening sessions, but you're smart enough to know that this is not serious, right? That it's not real. So why is it that people don't see the same thing when they look at their democratic system? Like, you don't get to determine who ends up in office, right? We just don't. How do people get into office? They're rich, right? Or they willingly agree to kowtow for money in exchange for access that money buys, right? Why would people give money to a politician for no reason, right? I mean, it's stupid. It's obviously pointless to think that they're doing it out of the goodness of their heart. They're buying access. So it doesn't matter what political party this is, right? That's the system itself is fundamentally corrupted. And part of that problem is because it is not democratic, right? If it was democratic, we would have been able to very easily interrupt this system, which we have known to be flawed for, at the very least, let's say the early 1990s.
1: Right.
0: Right. If you could claim in America that you didn't know that America was a corrupt place in the 1980s, I'd be like, fine. I'm not going to get into that debate about what media did to you. But by the 1990s, you were very well aware of income inequality. And it's you know, because a decade later is when we're starting to occupy, you know, public spaces and things like that. Right. So, like, you know, isn't like the world trade resisting was early 1990s. Right. So, like,
1: yeah,
0: trade movements and, you know, these struggles in labor and things like that against globalization, they were happening already in the 1990s.
1: Right.
0: People were aware of what was on the horizon.
1: But to the point you're also making, that with conservatives, because conservatives, especially the MAGA ones now, want to say like, well, there's too much bureaucracy. We need government smaller. But they still want federalism.
0: Yeah.
1: They still, any Republican I have talked to, states' rights, they can say that all day. They can say that all day, every day. But they will still, whether they want to say it or not, support federalism. And that's what Electoral College, one of the things Electoral College does is support federalism. You know, that we still need a federal government, and that federal government is going to essentially dictate who becomes president, vice president. So it's like this weird thing, even like when I don't know if you had this experience, but for me, like when I was learning this in government class, you know, I I think the first time I heard Electoral College was in government class. And just understand, like, so we vote for someone, but there's a college?
0: You vote for the voters.
1: And they also vote? And who are those people? And then you get, like, this answer of, like, well, it's made up of people in Congress, and they also vote. I'm like, so we vote, and they also vote, but are they voting also?
0: Right, do they vote in their town, then? Or you know? Do they vote for the president, or do they vote for the elector?
1: So, and then you find out, you know, the nuance of things, that you have the popular vote, but then you have the very thing that Democrats talk about on January 6th. The certified vote is where the Electoral College happens, mm-hmm. when you have people in Congress voting also who
0: to
1: the
0: accept,
1: president is.
0: To accept that the people who voted, voted, right?
1: Right. And so it's just like this really asinine thing that we have this mechanism that really truly votes in the president, and especially if the popular vote is like very close to a tie, is where, you know, your Electoral College is like, well, since the popular people can't decide things, it's
0: two times since the 20th century have we had presidents lose the popular vote but win because of the Electoral College, right? Which in a democracy is not supposed to happen. Right, it's not supposed to be possible. Right, the democracy. I mean, you could argue that proportional representation in the way that like our states are. Right, like this is. So I guess what I'm going to back up on that because you were starting to say this, and I think this is a relevant point, which is like one of the things that is often so frustrating to me is smart people, regular people, will convince themselves that a problem is too complicated, and therefore the solution that is openly corrupt must be somewhat necessary, must be somehow necessary. Electoral College is a great example of this, where people are like, the reason that they have this thing must exist for a good reason, and therefore, because I hate it and think it's stupid and anti-democratic, I must be wrong. Because other people must have done this for a good reason, right? People second guess themselves all the time. You know, we are taught, right, to think that like, oh, well, you're not as smart as you might think you are. You don't want to say something and people think you're a fool, right? So you go along with conventional wisdom, even though this kind of thing is so blatantly and obviously undemocratic, right? Yeah. Because they have the ability to overturn the democratic will of the people. They have, you know, none of us have any real knowledge about how these proportions are set, right? Like why, you know, you're like, okay, well, Wisconsin has like, what, I don't know, we get like 9 electoral votes and Texas gets like 40. And you're like, well, one is big and one is small because of the population. Right. Okay. But then like, why do we, you know, why is it 9 for Wisconsin and then like 8 for a state that is similar in size, and you're like, something doesn't appear correct, right? And that is because the math for this isn't often shared with us, right? Like we don't check it, you know. It's not like this system is openly explained to us, and people are like, I'm just gonna have to trust that this is the way that it is, or they're just like, I would prefer not to investigate this, and instead I'm just going to participate, right? This is the legal means that it is done. This is how it's always been done. Most of the time, it works just fine. So let's continue to use it, right? This is really, I mean, like, oh God, it's such a frustrating and exhaustive approach to self-governing, right? To abdicate responsibility for so many of our day-to-day issues by saying, like, it's not something we can do anything about or a lot of times what happens in our representative electoral system is that people will lose and then they'll be like, well, that's the system, right? So I assume you voted for Al Gore or Nader. Did you vote for Nader?
1: Me?
0: You voted for Nader?
1: Yes.
0: Oh. Nader. I mean, I love Ralph Nader, right? I did vote for
1: He's a swell guy.
0: He is, yeah. And I loved Ralph Nader, and I have no qualms with third party.
1: Voted for him twice.
0: Yeah. You did in 2004 too, or oh, how about that? I forgot he ran in 2004.
1: Yeah, as an independent.
0: Yeah, I do recall. I do recall now. Well, you're the one who cost everybody the election.
1: Every day.
0: I hope you know.
1: Every day since 2000.
0: 26 years and counting. Yeah, I remember that argument went around a lot. People were like, well, you know, Nader had like 3,000 votes in Florida, and if people hadn't voted for him in Florida, then Gore wins. I'm like, this is all stupid. Stop saying that stuff. Like, it's very clearly had been stolen.
1: Hey,
0: what difference does it make what the margins are?
1: When Chad's hanging around.
0: I'm hanging with Chad, yeah.
1: That should be a shirt.
0: Yeah, that was. Where a lot of people are like, what are these two talking about today? Yeah, go look up hanging Chad jokes. You'll find some Jay Leno clips that'll explain it all. But the point of the 2000 election where this happens was that like people accepted this, you know, this stolen election because they were like, well, the system it's legal though, right? Like this is how it's supposed to work, and it's an anomaly. It's not supposed to happen, but you know, sometimes it does, right? And then it happens again with Trump. And I mean, part of the is like the only reason that Republican politicians are viable on the national stage is because of the Electoral College. Without it, right? Not to say that, like, you know, we know that Trump beat Harris in the popular vote. We're not denying that. And there's many, many reasons why that thing happened. But the anomaly is that very few times. There's been two times we've had Republican presidents in this century, right? In the last, you know, 50 years, 40 mm-hmm. years, in which they were not elected as popular. And in both cases, those presidents ended up serving two terms.
1: Yeah.
0: Right? So 16 years out of the 26, right, we had presidents that were, out of those times, only elected for a total of 8, right?
1: Yeah.
0: By the popular vote, right? So, like, again, you could argue that, like, okay, well, these things are marginal problems, but I don't think that they are, right? I think one of the things is that we tend to accept very, very poor facsimiles of democracy for a real democracy, right? Like, real democracy you should know what that is. You should know what it feels like. And I'm really glad that AJ brought up, like, community organizing and what democracy looks like in the community, because Steph and I have been volunteering over in Jackson Park. You know, that's the neighborhood we live in, and with the Friends of Jackson Park and Manitoba Park group, which is you know, trying to build community orgs, like support for, you know, the Jackson Park neighborhood, which I love the people organizing over there. There's lots of retirees, right? These are lots of people who have like been in the community around Jackson Park, do bird watching, do conservation work, who want to bring in like musical acts. They run, you know, they built the farmers and started organizing the farmers market at Jackson Park. And now we're starting to look like, how do we talk to people about ways to have skill sharing? Like, you know how to sew, you know how to paint, you know how to mend things. Let's host an event at the park where people can bring those things and share them. That's democracy, right? Because in order to do that, in order to make that thing happen, you have to go out to your community and you actually have to talk to those neighbors and you have to solve problems with them. So the conservatives that we outsource this democracy to politicians that we watch on TV, right? We watch conservatives and Democrats argue on TV, and so that we can stay in our house and not talk to our own neighbors, mm-hmm. right? But when you go out to your own communities and you start talking to those people, you realize that those conservatives live there, right? And that they also care about, say, the conservation of Jackson Park's wildlife, right? And, you know, they might have differences of politics that are material. And so the ability to sort of reconcile them is surprisingly easy when these people, you have to look at them face to face, right? When you're talking about, not like Donald Trump and Kamala Harris, but you're talking about, like, I care about this park. You obviously care about this park. So, like, what do we just say about working together to make it, you know, to improve it? Mm-hmm. And so... So first I was saying, like, over here in River West, like, there are parks out of, does Gordon Park in that?
1: Gordon,
0: I
1: know Gordon Park's Park. Over here.
0: Yeah. That has a friends group, I think.
1: Yes.
0: Right. And, what's the other one that's on, right here on Locust?
1: Oh, People's Park? Oakland. People's Park is right there.
0: Oh,
1: down.
0: Yeah.
1: People's Park's right over here.
0: Yeah.
1: And that's just like, my understanding with that is just like, it's a vacant lot that mm-hmm. those of us in the neighborhood just claim as People's Park. And, in the wintertime, there are people who will ice it over and make it into a skate rink.
0: Yeah. Yeah, they used to do that in Canada all the time.
1: Well, I'm sure.
0: Yeah. In fact, I learned this when I was there. That's where the name, like the Canadian insult of a hoser comes from. Did you ever hear this? You ever hear somebody
1: really?
0: Call a hoser?
1: Yeah. That's where hosers come from?
0: Right, because the team that lost had to then hose down the hockey rink for the next, like, day's game.
1: Oh, looky there.
0: Yeah. Yeah. So if you were the hoser, that means you were bad at hockey.
1: Mm-hmm.
0: And that's a pretty big insult. You know, they don't take
1: time. Yeah. To this day?
0: I never said it to any of the Canadians while I was there. I was afraid of what they would do. That and do not insult Gord Downie of the Tragically Hip or the band the Tragically Hip. For real.
1: Oh, Tragically, yes. Tragically yeah. Hip, yes.
0: You know, they will take insults about like Rush and, you know, other Canadian artists. Shania Twain, but they do not tolerate speaking ill of the Hip. So, you know, just a warning for my friends out there. If you ever make your way to Canada, only speak good words of the Tragically Hip. Even if you don't like, because we didn't play, you know, they didn't play much of the Hip when I was a kid in like Milwaukee. I heard like one or two songs from, you know, like WMSE or something like that might play something obscure, but like, yeah, but they played them a lot when I was in Canada and, they love their Hip up there. So that's an aside. It does speak to another issue that you and I think should talk about soon, which is we've talked about it many times, right? Which is the ability for music to build community.
1: Yeah.
0: You know, why the commercialization of music has, is somewhat problematic, but it's also meant that like we've had a global shared culture around certain artists, right? And that's a wonderful and beautiful thing. I'm getting sidetracked because, you know, I'm thinking about community and all that. I was supposed to be talking about democracy and the Electoral College. So one of the other things about the Electoral College was I was just reading about this before the show today, and I wanted to see if I could get it. It was about partisan sorting. Have you heard this term before? Yeah. What's partisan sorting? Could you describe? Oh, you don't know? You just...
1: I know of it.
0: I had not heard this term. I do know the phenomenon, but I really like the term. So the idea of partisan sorting is basically like, okay, so if you're going to win the state of Nebraska, okay?
1: Yes.
0: AJ, let's say AJ is running for president, and AJ wants to win Nebraska, right? There's a lot of nuance to the state of Nebraska, or any state in the union, let's say. Even one that might appear to us to be as homogenous as Nebraska.
1: Correct.
0: And part of the way that the Electoral College works is that's a winner-take-all model, which means, I think I picked a bad example because Nebraska might be one of the rare examples that splits it, isn't it?
1: I'm glad you got there. I'm like, go on.
0: Yeah, okay. That was a rare, I was like, I picked like the one.
1: And what's the other state?
0: Maine.
1: There you go.
0: Yeah. I picked one of the two states that splits the Electoral College vote. Okay, let's pick another state. How about Wisconsin? Okay, just thinking of states off the top of my head. So if you win the state of Wisconsin, which is, again, not a homogenous state, but again, if you look at demographics...
1: It's fairly homogenous.
0: Right, it's fairly homogenous, right? You know, you have diverse populations in Green Bay, Milwaukee, Kenosha. Outside of that...
1: But still white European.
0: White European, largely conservative. Okay, so... If you're running for the state of Wisconsin, right, you're just trying to win over one of those two groups of people as a majority so that you can get all the electoral votes. In other words, you don't have any desire as a presidential candidate to appeal to me in Milwaukee and my friends up in Eagle River, right? There's no point. You just pick one. So if you're Kamala Harris and the Democrats, you just pick the cities where those groups of people are and you win them and you hope that enough of those people come out to carry the state. So you never go up to Eagle River, right? You don't go to, you know, to Sheboygan and all these other places into the WOW counties and talk to those people.
1: Because why would you?
0: Why would you? Because you don't need them, right? Because if you get enough people from Milwaukee, Madison, Green Bay, and Kenosha, then you can win the state and then you can move on to another one. So that's partisan sorting, right? Because then what it does is it takes politicians who say, okay, Democrats, what states you got? California, that gives us 50. Let's take New York, that gets us this, okay? So then the Republicans do the same thing.
1: Yeah.
0: Right? And they say, okay, we're starting, you know, they're both trying to get to 238 or whatever. You know, they both are like, okay, we're each at about 100 and blah, blah, blah. What states can we win, right? Well, we can possibly win Wisconsin's conservative voters. Right. That's what like the Republicans say. OK, so we're going to go for them, you know, and the way they do it is very simply and obviously to demonize Milwaukee. Right. To turn all the cities against the rural areas because you code it as Democrat versus Republican, urban versus rural, black versus white, whatever you need to do. Liberal versus conservative, Christian versus atheists and Muslim, right? It doesn't matter, right? You create that separation and then you fight for the margins, right? You fight for the middle. And then you galvanize all those people. And so it creates a system, of course, where politicians only have to talk the talk, right? They only have to convince a margin of people in a margin of states to vote against, you know, another candidate, right? And both parties have to do this so that it ends up being like, you know, in like the, you know, the 2000 election, mm-hmm. right? Comes down to one state, Florida, other states, you know, I think in 2004 came down to Ohio, mm-hmm. You know, I forgot there was another one that was maybe Wisconsin, or Wisconsin was thought to be like a critical swing state. It might've been 2004 as well. I don't recall.
1: And of the two presidential campaigns I've worked on,
0: mm-hmm.
1: because with that in mind, like the electoral college, where each state has its own value number, is where you start having these conversations as political strategists. And I never liked this term, but there's like this idea called the suicide seven
0: mm-hmm.
1: states.
0: Yeah. Yeah, explain that.
1: And that is California, Illinois, Pennsylvania, New York, Ohio, Florida, Texas. Where, in theory, if you have those states I mentioned, you essentially have the presidential election locked up.
0: Yeah.
1: On electoral college level.
0: Yeah.
1: Which means you need to pick up a Wisconsin, a South Carolina, you know, something to give you some margin so that way your opponent can get the 270 votes to win, you know?
0: Right.
1: But, you know, if you lose the seven states I just mentioned, then you got to make it up elsewhere. I got Illinois, I got Ohio, I got Michigan. That's the other state.
0: Mm-hmm.
1: I got Pennsylvania, but I lost the others. Well, now I need Nevada, Arizona.
0: Right.
1: You know, so this is like all this political strategy that comes into play. And when you listen to commentators on mainstream networks, like, this is how they break it down also.
0: Right.
1: And why, you know, these states are important because they're only touting to the Electoral College.
0: Right.
1: Now, they can get down to the popular vote, too. Like, if you look at Wisconsin, as you mentioned, which is, you know, voters in Milwaukee and Dane County, you know, but no one in Ozaukee,
0: right,
1: or Wapanka, you know, conservative counties.
0: Right.
1: How can we target like those two counties I just mentioned so they can flip to blue?
0: Yeah.
1: Or independent. So, but they don't think of those ways because this is the problem, again, with the Electoral College. It doesn't, not only makes it less democratic, but now we have to create labels.
0: Yeah.
1: And this is where we get down to red states, blue states.
0: Precisely,
1: red,
0: right, yeah.
1: Red districts, blue districts. And it doesn't help any matters any.
0: Right.
1: You know, it just comes right down to overlooking people and communities.
0: Right.
1: And no wonder you have issues like MAGA, where for sure they were overlooked.
0: Yeah.
1: In quote unquote flyover country.
0: Or at least they felt overlooked, and they were easily made to feel overlooked by a political system that functions exactly this way. Like, the reason that MAGA feels overlooked is because they live in a part of the state, of every single state in the United mm-hmm. States, in which they are treated like a math problem, right? How many of these people do we need to get in order to win an election, right? So that's why it doesn't matter what their politics end up being, right? Because they are expressing frustration about an electoral system that is fundamentally undemocratic, right? Like, so they might win the election, right? But did they win any improvements to their material conditions? No, right? And MAGA's paying the price for this all over these rural states where these, you know, these farms are collapsing and they're foreclosing, and everyone around here is like, good, you know, you deserve it. That's what you get for voting for them, whatever. That's not my point. My point is, like, they also got conned, right? There was also a grift happening here because it's easy to create voters, cults like MAGA, when you create an electoral system that is designed to be anti-democratic, right? So, of course, people are going to feel left out of the political system. They're going to feel invisible to the powerful interests, right? They continue to vote. They continue to watch the news. They continue to talk to their friends and family, and nothing gets better, right? And they can't understand why. Well, part of the reason why is because you don't actually live in a democracy, right? Because the things that you think and want to happen, they go into the ether and disappear. They're not real, right? So you can watch TV all day long and you can have a politician reflect back to you the values that you want to see in a politician. It doesn't mean that that person will do anything to make your life better. And it doesn't matter what political party they come from. Their job is to get elected. And this is the calculation that they are using, right? So, you know, to take it, you know, when I was mentioned this to Pierre, I was like, part of the problem with the Electoral College, right, is that people fight over it instead of fighting over the fact that it isn't worth fighting over, right? It is not democratic. There is better alternatives to this. One alternative would be a constitutional convention, right, which would be able to eliminate this thing from, you know, the Constitution altogether, which I do think would be a wise idea, right? If to get rid of the Electoral College. I think other states tried to do this in the last election where they passed laws requiring electors to cast their votes for the state, or, you know, for the person who won the popular vote, right? Regardless of who won that state, right? So that is another thing that state houses could theoretically do, right? Would just be like, it doesn't matter who voted for this, like every single Electoral College voter goes to Congress and essentially casts a symbolic vote for the person who won the popular vote, right? That would be another way. That would also speed this up a lot, right? Because we know who wins the popular vote night of the election, right? What we don't often know is who is going to win the Electoral College vote, because that is subject to lots of different nuance, right? Lots of different counties counting ballots and lots of different ways of checking, you know, all these things, right? If it was just like popular vote, like they do in basically every other country, popular vote, you know, that night you're like, okay, you know, we're just counting up the votes here, you know, tens of millions, hundreds of millions. Okay, now we know who won. And then you can still, you wouldn't even have to have a constitutional convention. You just have the Electoral College, you know, do that. And here's again, one of the problems, like, I don't know that this would, people on the left, Democrats and liberals, would be willing to do this, right? In the event that they saw the Electoral College somehow shift to become a advantage for their political party.
1: Well, no, because at the end of the day, the Electoral College is an antiquated idea that uphold slave owners.
0: Yeah. Yes.
1: Because, and correct me if I'm wrong, let's just think about this for a moment. So with the recent Supreme Court, U.S. Supreme Court decision with the Voting Rights Act, the Electoral College doesn't care about civil rights.
0: Right,
1: you have
0: right,
1: a state,
0: right.
1: You have a state of Louisiana that now has practically no black constituency. Well, they have black constituency, but they have no, like, districts, know, to get, you know, black or brown or indigenous, you know, representatives into Congress. Electoral College doesn't care about that. They only care about the number of electors in the state of Louisiana.
0: Right.
1: And would an abolished Electoral College reform things like the Voting Rights Act?
0: Right.
1: Or not. I mean, in my mind, I feel like it would. Because it will alleviate this question of, you know, who has power.
0: Right. So this is like, I'm glad you mentioned that, because it illustrates, I think, the most ugly part about our electoral system, which is that the complexities are there to deny people the right to vote. Right. If you wanted to get a true reading, right, you would create a different system than this one, right? You would not make it difficult to vote. You would make it easy to vote. You would make it easy to verify the votes are correct, right? Like by having multiple, say, votes happen multiple different times, right? So that people have a chance to easily cast in their ballots. I was just reading about, one of the things I think people don't understand or maybe realize is why the Electoral College was created in the first place. There's an article, and this was from a distant grandson of Franklin Roosevelt, who was talking about it. In this article in The Independent from, like, I don't know, 2 years ago, he said one of the reasons that the Electoral College was created is because the founders didn't like the popular vote idea, because they were concerned about low information voters, right? So here's the first
1: low information
0: voters. So here's the first evidence, right? Is like the reason that they don't want to give you the ability to elect the president is because you are too stupid, right? So how is that democratic, right? How is that a democracy when right out of the gate they're like, yeah, we want you, the people, to rule, but not if you're dumb, right? Not if you don't have the right information. So rather than creating a system that makes sure that they get accurate information. What they did instead was create the Electoral College so that they would remain at the helm, right? So that they could always decide, you know what? The people are wrong about this, and we know better, right? This is what happened with the data center, right? Like, they were just over there the other day and arguing to these people about why they don't want a data center and who are the, you know, the aldermen and folks are there. And they're like, yeah, but we know better, right? Data centers are good. Development is good. You bumpkins don't know what you're talking about, right? So, like, and that's the same thing. Right? Politicians oftentimes will tell the people that they serve that the people don't understand what they understand, right? That what they, what their position of power, of which they are elected, right? They don't own it. They're not better. They're not, they don't have any superior knowledge, right? They are representatives to a seat. That's it, right? So you could easily be replaced. That's the whole point of this, right? And so, like, the idea that politicians come and tell us citizens in a democracy what we should be accepting is backwards. But we accept this behavior all the time, right? Because partially, in many ways anyways, we misunderstand what our democracy, what a real democracy would look like. They also said that, or Roosevelt also said that they thought they'd have regional candidates and people might know candidates from their region, but, like, the people of Massachusetts won't know the candidate from Virginia and wouldn't be able to make an informed choice, right? So they were like, in the time of course, when they're doing this, they're like, okay, well, you know, how is somebody supposed to engage, vote in the popular vote if, like, they're from Virginia and you've never even met somebody from Virginia, right? So again, this is what you're saying. It's an antiquated system. Like, let's say that that logic made sense in the 1700s. It's not relevant now.
1: But did it though?
0: No, of course not.
1: No, even the 1700s?
0: Right, because here's the thing is, like, if you want to solve this problem, there are ways to do it. The issue that they made very clear here was that rather than solve the problem, they couldn't agree, right? So, and, like, the democracy for them was like, we're tired and exhausted with this. Let's just come up with a solution. And they're like, well, it'll benefit slaveholders, so that's fine. Fine with us. Everyone good? Okay, let's go home, right? And then later on, when the people, when they've baked in an advantage to any group of people, of course, it's never going to go away, because the people of, especially in a, you know, an electoral system like ours where it's two party, one group of people is always going to benefit from it and they will always protect it. And this is why, like, the filibuster goes back and forth where they're like, another anti-democratic legislative idea, right? That, like, you need a supermajority to pass something that a majority of people have just, you know, passed. You know, the House of Representatives, and again, like, not only is the Senate itself a undemocratic idea in which the People's House, the House of Representatives, might pass legislation, and they might also have a president that they just elected, but the Senate can always decide, no, we're not going to be doing that thing.
1: Which is my hot take, abolish the Senate.
0: Yes, abolish the Senate, right? We don't need to continue to add layers of complexity to our democracy, because that abstraction is what creates confusion in the minds of citizens about what their democracy actually is, right? Like, democracy means you should be making decisions that impact you, whatever they are, right? So if you're telling yourself that you don't deserve to be able to make those choices, how did that happen? I mean, ask yourself that you shouldn't be able to determine what you do during the day.
1: I mean, that's why it was always interesting for me when you learn about not only about the people in the Continental Congress and their thought process of what democracy meant for them at the time. Because, again, we have to remember these people in the Continental Congress, Jefferson, Franklin, John and Quincy John, and Washington and others, Monroe, all of these folks, you know, also learn from what Europe did in history.
0: Yeah.
1: And some of them went to Europe to learn in the United Kingdom, in France, in parts of what we now call Germany, of how, because they've done this thing before.
0: Right.
1: And the folks in the Continental Congress are relative to those in Europe. So they took things from the Magna Carta, they took things from elsewhere, and said, okay, here's what they're doing. How can we make this better here?
0: Yeah.
1: We don't like what they're doing in France, but we can do this much better over here, because we don't want to be ruled by a king on an island that's called Britain.
0: Yeah.
1: You know, so how can we make it better and democratic here? And then even their logic was, well, we can do it by these things, and we need a federal system. No, we don't need a federal system. This is where we get the federalists and anti-federalists at, mm-hmm. right? And so this federalist idea of electoral college as a way to, I don't know, a safeguard, right. what's called a safeguard, so well, that if a thing happens with popular vote, then we have this thing.
0: Well, originally it was designed to deliberately create a small state bias, right? Yeah. So if you were from a smaller state in the union, that you weren't being overshadowed by larger, more populous states, right? So an idea of creating equality and balance where there is, you know, a naturally occurring inequality, let's say. You know,
1: right.
0: I'm using those terms loosely. Please, of course, bear with me on that.
1: Well, no,
0: but, you know, you see my point. But like the small, when small states then turn into a rural bias, right? Then it's not, it's no longer Rhode Island versus New York. Now you have these big states, you have larger states. So now, and big cities. So then it turns into a rural bias versus a city bias, because the city's got all the people and all the fancy money. So we got to protect these rural communities, and Electoral College does that. And then it turned into a partisan bias, right? So now it's no longer protecting small states. It's no longer protecting rural voters. It is now protecting conservative Republican voters, right? It's their bias, which gives them an advantage in the system that they can win one without winning the popular vote. And that's the issue, is that, like, you might start off with a system where you say this actually started off for a good reason. It didn't, right? I'm not saying that it did, but I'm saying, like, the people at this time were saying, like, well, we don't want an electoral system that crowds out small states. Fair. Okay. I can get down with that idea. Right. But then if you empower states as slave states because they have, you know, 3/5 of a person, right, and then you give certain states more power in matters of, like, how money from cities is being spent in rural areas, right, that's undemocratic. Right. So these interrogations have to be taken seriously, right? When you can see the material outcome, and the material result is one we've been living with before, right? Which is presidents who govern without a democratic mandate.
1: Yeah, and that's why, again, it's I've always been interested in, you have this governing mechanisms. And if we look at presidencies, and I got to think about this a little bit more. I saw this Netflix show called Death by Lightning. Have you heard of this?
0: Mm-mm.
1: It's about
0: execution.
1: James Garfield.
0: Oh.
1: In his 3-month presidency, which I forgot was 3 months, and it, up to assassination.
0: Yeah.
1: And it got me to thinking again. So when I talk about, like, democracy, especially in the United States, like, the real democratic, not process, but, like, the formative years of democracy in the United States starts with Jefferson and kind of ends, and I say that with an asterisk, ends with Lincoln. Because it's in that period where we have presidents and vice presidents and Congress who are now applying the things that were set forth under Washington and John Adams.
0: Mm-hmm.
1: As well as the Continental Congress before them, the territorial governors before them. And now Jefferson through Lincoln are now like, okay, so how's this play out?
0: Right. What is it supposed to look like?
1: How do we have Electoral College? How's this working? You know, and how do we get, you know, make things to this idea of democracy that we're trying to support?
0: Right.
1: And then you get to around, and then you have the Civil War.
0: Right, I was going to say, you get to that pesky problem about slaves and black people in the community.
1: And then you have, you know,
0: who are not voting.
1: Right, Johnson and Grant trying to reconstruct a country after, you know, Lincoln's assassination. Now you have Garfield, who's now starting up this idea. It's like, okay, now how do we govern? How do we get back to democracy? You know, because at this point, with the Republicans, this is their question.
0: Right, yeah, this is a fair question.
1: How do we have autonomy? And these more radical Republicans saying, no, like, we need freed slaves. Like, they need to be freed. You know, they need bodily autonomy. They need freedom. They need all this. And how can we do it with the system we live under?
0: Right. And restitution.
1: You know, but now we have, like, this pesky thing with the Electoral College where every president up to this day, it's like, well, it's in the system, so, as you said.
0: Yeah.
1: it has to work because the people before us,
0: I think,
1: made
0: yeah,
1: it work.
0: Yeah, yeah, the people before us made it work. And I think, like, this is one of the things that, like, this you made me think of something while you were talking, which is I want some of our listeners to imagine. So this, it's not in the Constitution that every single state in the Electoral College has to give all of their winner-take-all electoral votes, which is why Maine and Nebraska do not do that. That is another potential

0: undemocratic thing. Just one more cycle, right? Just one more president. Soon, you know, soon we'll be able to fix this. But first, you know, there are more pressing matters. Mm-hmm. I do think this is a real issue, too, of like once Trump is gone, how do we get back to democracy again? Because the democracy that we have been living in since, let's call it Lincoln, mm-hmm. or the whole time, either one makes sense to me, has never really been real. And it's produced, you know, the very dangerous results and ugly results that we see now. But, like, how could we even imagine an electoral system in America that would adequately address restitution for indigenous people and black people, right? Like, imagine a democratic system where we elect people from Democratic and Republican parties, and they're going to adjudicate this problem, right? They're going to solve this problem. They're going to let us as citizens of this country finally have a reckoning with the history of slavery and indigenous slaughter so that we can address them, create restitution, right? Mm-hmm. Create a model so that we don't have to live with the pain of this, right? We can make good on these things. But like, imagine an electoral system where that is something we even think is possible, right? Getting somebody elected where they walked around this country saying, I want to make sure that reparations are addressed for black and indigenous people, right? Mm-hmm. How could we imagine that getting through an electoral college, a Supreme Court, and a Senate, and like our electoral system, right? Democratically, this is something that people want to do, right? People want to see. But it's simply not a reality for us, right? Because right. this is not a democracy. And so I encourage you, my dear listeners, to think about where your daily life actually matters, where it meets the road, and to think about ways that you can democratize those spaces, right? Your parks, your workplace, your community organizations. Democracy is every single day. It's all the time. It's 100% the way you live, right? So we cannot continue to outsource this to the media and to politicians who, instead of giving our voice democratic time, they simply take our money and rule us from above. All right, I have to let you go. You have been listening to The News Hole on River West Radio. We will be back next week, and you can hear us live every Friday at 3 p.m. Goodbye.
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0: Sheffield live in England. This is Democracy Now!
1: Water bankruptcy, just like financial bankruptcy, explains the situation where we are suffering from insolvency, meaning that the amount of water used is far more than the rate of renewal or the income that nature gives us.
0: The environmental cost of artificial intelligence, carbon, water, and land footprints. That's the title of a new UN report. We'll speak with one of the scientists who wrote it, Javed Madani. We'll also talk to him about the U.S. bombing of Iran's reservoirs. Then to one of New York's most iconic universities, the New School, founded as a haven for anti-Nazi, anti-fascist intellectuals.
2: University where I teach recently forced out or laid off dozens of full-time faculty, including tenured professors, as part of a severe austerity program that threatens the historic legacy of the New School and should be a warning.

0: to professors everywhere.
1: We'll be joined by tenured New School historian Jeremy Varon, who's been forced to take early retirement. And then Hell's Army, a new documentary on the Wagner Group and the rise of mercenary armies.
2: So Wagner was there to defend the city.
3: Oh, oui, les Wagner sont allés derrière eux. Ils ont des hélicoptères, des blindés.
4: Yes, Wagner was there. They had helicopters, tanks.
3: Ils ont bien massacré.
4: They did a good job of massacring them.
3: C'est pas facile, hein? La guerre, c'est pas bon. La guerre, c'est pas bon.
4: War is not good. War is not good, is it? But I tell you, Wagner, they are very strong.
1: We'll speak to the film's director, Rick Rowley. It's premiering today at DC Docs in Washington, then headed here to the Sheffield Dockfest. All that and more coming up. Welcome to Democracy Now!, democracynow.org, the War and Peace Report. I'm Amy Goodman. President Trump's claiming a deal's been reached to end the war with Iran, but Iranian officials say nothing has been finalized yet. Trump made the announcement on Thursday following 2 days of strikes and after threatening to take Kharg Island, a key Iranian oil hub. Trump spoke at the White House on Thursday.
5: We just made a great settlement of the war with Iran, and we're going to be subject to finalization of documents, which should get done over the next few days.
1: Trump went on to say a signing ceremony could be held in Europe in the coming days. A spokesperson for Iran's foreign ministry said the text of a deal is mostly finalized, but also said the U.S. keeps, quote, changing their positions, unquote. Israeli Prime Minister Benjamin Netanyahu's office said Israel was not party to any new U.S.-Iran agreement. On Thursday, forces struck another commercial tanker in the Gulf of Oman in the third U.S. attack on a boat in the region this week. Oman's military led efforts to rescue the sailors. India's condemned the strikes, which have all targeted ships with crews from India. Three Indian sailors died in one of the strikes. U.S. Central Command claimed the three boats were targeted for violating the U.S. blockade of Iran and for failing to comply with U.S. orders. In India, the father of one of the sailors killed called for his son's body to be returned home.
6: I only have one demand, that the mortal remains of my son be brought back. I want to know about his last moments. Was he provided rescue help or not? What were the circumstances that led to the death of three crew members of our country? All others were rescued. Why not them?
1: Elon Musk is poised to become the world's first trillionaire when his rocket company SpaceX makes its debut on Wall Street today in the largest IPO in history. The company says it's selling over 555 million shares at a price of $135 a share. Musk claims his company is worth over $1.7 trillion. Democratic Senator Elizabeth Warren's written to the Securities and Exchange Commission asking for the agency to investigate the SpaceX stock sale. She said, quote, this is shaping up to be the most rigged IPO in American history, unquote. Meanwhile, environmental and conservation groups have filed a federal lawsuit seeking to block a land swap that would give SpaceX more than 700 acres of a national wildlife refuge in South Texas. This is Becca Hinojosa of the South Texas Environmental Justice Network.
7: SpaceX getting more money means the rocket facility getting larger, creating more damages to poor people's homes, dumping more pollution into the environment, onto our beach. The SpaceX IPO means a bigger environmental disaster for this South Texas community.
1: President Trump said Thursday he's nominating Jay Clayton to be the next director of national intelligence to oversee the nation's 18 intelligence agencies. Clayton's U.S. attorney for the Southern District of New York and former chair of the Securities and Exchange Commission. Trump had faced bipartisan criticism for his decision last week to name MAGA loyalists Bill Pulte as acting director of national intelligence after Tulsi Gabbard announced she was resigning. To show opposition to Pulte, a bipartisan group of House lawmakers voted Thursday against a short-term extension of Section 702 of the Foreign Intelligence Surveillance Act, known as FISA. The provision is set to expire today. Many expressed fear Pulte would use the provision to gather intelligence to target critics of Trump. Trump's new pick to be intelligence chief, Jay Clayton, has faced criticism as U.S. attorney over his handling of the unsealing of grand jury materials, records related to Jeffrey Epstein. The family of the Palestinian doctor Hussam Abu Safia say they fear he's being tortured in Israeli detention after the doctor appeared by video link at an Israeli Supreme Court hearing in Jerusalem. One of the doctor's sons, Ilyas Abu Safia, told Al Jazeera, quote, "We did not only see the face of a father we have missed for many long months. We saw the marks of torture, pain, and exhaustion clearly etched on his face," unquote. Dr. Hussam Abu Safia has been detained without charge for over 500 days. Prior to his detention, Dr. Abu Safia had served as a pediatrician and director of the Kamel Edwan Hospital in northern Gaza. His lawyer, Nasser Odeh, spoke after Wednesday's hearing.
0: The doctor explained to us and also to the court that he is still suffering from severe back pain and neck pain as a result of an assault he suffered during his transfer 2 months ago from Nafa prison to Negev prison. He has not received treatment yet and needs medical follow-up due to chronic illnesses. He is experiencing vision problems due to the confiscation of his eyeglasses, which he has not yet received. Also, we continue to see signs of skin diseases that were on the doctor's hands and are widespread in the political prisoners sections within Israeli prisons. These diseases have spread significantly and as a result of medical negligence.
1: The Trump administration has issued fresh sanctions on Cuba's oil and gas company as the island already faces a near total fuel and naval blockade and worsening humanitarian crisis. U.S. Secretary of State Marco Rubio made the announcement Thursday, claiming without evidence that Cuban officials, quote, resell countless barrels of scarce energy on the secondary market, hoarding energy supplies for its military, unquote. In response, Cuba's Foreign Affairs Minister Bruno Rodriguez said on social media, quote, "The U.S. Secretary of State, driven by vindictive sentiments of the elitist clique that propelled his political career, is now further tightening the blockade. To justify this, he doesn't resort to excuses prepared by his State Department, but rather to the usual vulgar lies," he said. Here in Britain, Prime Minister Keir Starmer is facing a growing political crisis. On Thursday, Britain's Defense Secretary John Healey and Armed Forces Minister Al Carnes resigned, accusing Starmer of failing to invest enough money in the military. This comes as Starmer faces pressure to shift government spending from welfare to warfare. Protests continue in Albania with thousands of people taking to the streets of the capital, Tirana, demanding the resignation of Prime Minister Edi Rama over the development of a massive resort linked to Jared Kushner, President Trump's son-in-law. The multi-billion dollar project would turn an abandoned Soviet weapons base known as Sazan into a luxury island resort. Protesters held signs that read, "Albania is not for sale."
8: The government is corrupted. The opposition is corrupted. They're in this together, so we hope we can reach something. It's the first time that the protest is at this scale. It's the first time that no political party is included. So we are very happy to be here, and we hope we can achieve something.
1: Pope Leo has appealed to world leaders to treat migrants more humanely. During a trip to the Canary Islands, he threw a wreath of flowers into the waves to remember those he called our brothers and sisters who had died while trying to reach the shores of Europe.
9: Quiero antes que nada We cannot grow accustomed to counting the dead. Human dignity has no passport and does not lose its value when crossing a border. May history not accuse us of turning the pain of those who suffer into a common sight along our shores. Today, here by the sea, every individual that arrives asks us what remains of our humanity. Sooner or later, it will be known whether we protected life or whether we yielded to indifference.
1: Many migrants who'd fled to Spain's Canary Islands praised Pope Leo's trip. Sankun Kamara is a migrant from Guinea.
10: It gives you hope. The Pope came for the migrants. I'm one of them, so I'm happy to see the Pope. Maybe he can solve the migrants' problems.
1: In New Jersey, immigrant rights advocates say dozens of women detained at the Newark ICE jail known as Delaney Hall have joined an ongoing hunger and labor strike that's in its third week. Among their demands is for the jail to fire a female guard accused of sexually assaulting at least 10 immigrant women. The initial hunger and labor strike began May 22nd, led by an estimated 300 prisoners. In retaliation, activists say most of the hunger strikers have been transferred out of Delaney Hall and sent to other ICE jails in recent days. Delaney Hall is run by the for-profit company Geo Group. In related news, the Jersey City Council has unanimously approved a resolution to divest from Citizens Bank as calls to boycott the bank grow over its financing of Geo Group and CoreCivic, two of the nation's largest private operators of ICE jails. To see more on our coverage of Citizens Bank, you can go to democracynow.org. The State Department's reportedly opened an investigation into the Iranian-born political analyst Trita Parsi in a move that could result in him being deported. This, according to the online media outlet The Free Press. Parsi, who holds a green card, has lived in the United States for 25 years. He co-founded the Quincy Institute for Responsible Statecraft and the National Iranian American Council. In recent months, Parsi's been a leading critic of Trump's war in Iran and has appeared on numerous media outlets, including Democracy Now! To see our interviews with him, go to democracynow.org. The FIFA World Cup kicked off Thursday with the opening match play between Mexico and South Africa at the iconic Estadio Azteca, the Aztec Stadium in Mexico City. Protests have continued against FIFA over its complicity with Trump's policies and exorbitant ticket prices that have made matches inaccessible to most fans. FIFA has also faced backlash after Haiti's qualifying team was forced to change the design of its World Cup jersey when it was deemed too political by FIFA. The front of the jersey originally included a depiction of Haiti's final revolutionary battle for independence in 1803. And in a victory for housing rights in New York City, a landlord that owns about 5,000 apartments has agreed to waive millions of dollars in back rent after Mayor Zoran Mamdani took action on behalf of thousands of tenants. Summit Properties purchased 93 buildings from bankrupt owner Pinnacle Group in March. Many of the tenants said they had for years refused to pay rent to Pinnacle Group over unsafe living conditions in their buildings. Mayor Mamdani said the landlord was responsible for, quote, more than 5,000 housing violations and 14,000 complaints, unquote. Affordable housing and tenants' rights have been at the center of Mamdani's agenda. And those are some of the headlines. This is Democracy Now!, democracynow.org, The War and Peace Report. I'm Amy Goodman. We are broadcasting from Sheffield Live Community Television and Radio in Sheffield, England, from the same building as the Sheffield Docs Fest, where Steal the Story, Please, the documentary about Democracy Now!, is premiering here. It moves on to Docs Ireland, will be in Belfast next week. We begin today's show with how the AI race is impacting the environment as big tech companies like Amazon, Google, Meta, and Microsoft, along with other AI players and governments, are racing to build the massive data centers that power artificial intelligence. We hear a lot about what AI technology might mean for society and much less about what this global infrastructure looks like as a material system with measurable environmental impacts. A new investigation by UN scientists aims to change that. The report warns AI's water use in 2030 will match the needs of 1.3 billion people, while its power use will be triple that of Pakistan, Bangladesh, and Nigeria combined, countries with a combined population of 650 million. Already in 2025, global data centers consumed an estimated 448 terawatt hours of electricity. If treated as a nation, they would have been the world's 11th largest electricity consumer, behind France and ahead of Saudi Arabia. The report also frames this as an environmental justice issue. 90% of AI computing is concentrated in the U.S. and China, while the rest of the world, as well as communities within those countries, disproportionately bear the cost. Minerals extraction, e-waste, water shortages, and more. The investigation was conducted by the United Nations University Institute for Water, Environment, and Health. It's titled Environmental Cost of AI's Energy Use, Carbon, Water, and Land Footprints. We're joined now by Kava Madani. He's the director of the Institute and a co-author on the report. He previously served as the deputy head of Iran's Department of Environment, and earlier this year was awarded the Stockholm Water Prize, often referred to as the Nobel of Water. Welcome back to Democracy Now, Kaveh Madani. If you can start off by summarizing what you have found.
11: Thanks for having me, and thanks for your interest in this very important topic. We know is that we are facing the fourth industrial revolution that is changing our lifestyle, the way we work and we live. And when it comes to AI, most people understand AI as a digital technology, as a virtual thing, as something that is in the clouds and up, somewhere out there. What we tried to do in this report was to remind people that there's some physics to all of this, and there's a massive infrastructure and material supply chains that back this service or this innovation. And if we want to understand our impact, we have to think about that very long supply chain that starts with the extraction of critical minerals in the poor areas of the world. Lead to the manufacturing of all the technologies and the hardware, then construction of the data centers and other infrastructure, then operations of that infrastructure that requires massive amounts of energy and has major footprints. And then at the end of the life cycle, we have to deal with the e-waste. In this particular report, we focus very much on the operations and the massive energy use of the operations, meaning that our day-to-day interactions with AI tools result in a lot of energy use. And producing energy, as we know, not only comes with carbon footprint, but as we remind in this report, also with water and land footprint and other ecological impacts that often we don't pay attention to, especially when we keep talking only about the carbon element. We wanted to remind people about those local impacts, what is happening. And then when you look at the numbers, you see massive numbers, major numbers, enormous use of energy, and that means that we have to deal with a major challenge. If we continue using AI in the way we are, and it seems that that would be the case, then we would need to satisfy the power hunger of AI. A lot of investments are happening in renewables, but as we discuss here, if the increase in power consumption results in this stopping the retirement of fossil fuels, the decarbonization process would be halted and compromised, and that's not something good for the world. Yet We clarify in the report that AI is not bad. AI is a technology on its own. It's like a knife. You can save a patient's life in the operating room with it as a doctor, or you can kill people with it as a murderer. The way we use AI would determine if this is going to be a good technology for humanity or not. And we say that we have to proactively manage things and think about those impacts if we want this revolution to be sustainable and fair.
1: I wanted to read you a statement by your colleague, the lead author of the report, Dr. Miriam Axel, who said, quote, "What surprised us most is how often the choices that look greenest from a carbon perspective end up worse for water or for land. If we keep judging AI sustainability by carbon alone, we might think that renewables make AI infrastructure clean, but that's solving one problem while creating other problems, often in places that didn't ask for it." Can you expand on this?
11: So, yes, the climate change discussions and discourse around the world is very much focused on carbon, and that's something very normal. But we have shown in our research in the past that some of the renewables, although they produce less carbon, when it comes to their water impact and land impact, they have massive big water footprint. For example, biofuels on average are 70 to 400 times bigger in terms, you know, have a water footprint that is 70 to 400 times bigger than some traditional fossil fuel. So if we go to a greener choice or a carbon, you know, carbon less choice, it doesn't always mean that there are not other impacts. And we have to understand these trade-offs when we deal with them. Hydropower is another one that we sometimes brand as a clean energy, but we know that building a hydropower dam results in a lot of ecological footprint. Reservoirs also have high evaporation rates and lose a lot of water. So that means that they have high water footprint. So what we try to remind here is that, first of all, you have to choose the energy sources that are suitable for each community. Hydropower might work in Brazil or Canada or Norway, but it's not necessarily the best choice for California or Iran, where I come from. So that's something to keep in mind. But also, we have to pay attention to the fact that now we are adding more energy demand. Post-Paris, one of our challenges, post-Paris agreement, one of our challenges has been to decarbonize and reduce power consumption. So we keep adding renewables, but at the same time, we are increasing consumption. That means that we are not making progress. Decarbonization would be only successful if, at the same time that we are increasing demand, we also retire the fossil fuels that we rely on. That means that we have to produce more and more renewables, invest more and more in renewables, but also not every type of renewable, the renewables that are cleaner. And then think about where we are placing those, where the energy comes from, which community is suffering from the consequences. If you're planting, if you're placing a power plant or a data center in a region suffering from water shortage or water scarcity, where communities are struggling, where farmers and rural communities are struggling, when indigenous peoples are struggling, then you're imposing additional cost to those people. Normally, they're not the main beneficiary of the data centers. They're not the service users. They're not the investors. And what we are seeing around the world is there is a lot of interest from the private sector in this market, a lot of push for further development, and the placements that are not based on the comprehensive thinking about all these impacts and consequences and what happens in the long run. In April, we also published a report about the critical minerals and the extraction of critical minerals, showing what is happening in Africa, showing what is happening in South America, where communities are suffering from the pollution. And essentially, we are seeing the reproduction of the oil extraction era. Critical minerals are the fuel of the 21st century. We are seeing a new form of, if you will, like an imperialism where we keep extracting those resources. Those people don't have EVs, don't even have horses and donkeys, and we move their resources so I can drive my EV in North America and claim that we are contributing to a cleaner future. But in a way, we are saving the future generations in the rich countries of the world at the expense of killing people in some poor communities of the world. This is very dark, but it's a reality. It doesn't mean that critical minerals are
1: very
11: bad.
1: Very quickly, what are you calling for, Kaveh Madani?
11: Further transparency, further thinking about these things, further taking responsibility along the supply chains. And we are saying there that it's not only the developers who have to make decisions, but governments also have responsibilities. And us, users, also can make can be less consumptive. We now have an AI consumerism that we should be worried about. We can use AI less and more responsibly.
1: And before we go, I wanted to switch gears to ask you a question about Iran. You are an Iranian-born scientist. You were one of the heads of the Department of the Environment there. The threats to the water reservoirs. On Wednesday, Iranian media reported U.S. military strikes hit drinking water reservoirs in the south of Iran, damaging at least two concrete tanks, cutting off water for tens of thousands of people. Your response to the mounting concerns over the long-term consequences of the war on human health, land and marine ecosystems and aquifers, as well as the war's impact on global warming?
11: I think what I'm worried about is mostly the normalization of targeting civil infrastructure as a part of a war. So you want to take out a government, different strategies are insufficient, and at some point you start attacking infrastructure and, you know, to paralyze your enemy. Who suffers from the consequences of this? The poor communities, the vulnerable communities. Now, we are seeing another incident in this war. This is not the first time, and we know this didn't only happen in Iran. The rest of the countries in the region also suffered from this. But in the case of Iran, this is another case where reservoirs or the water infrastructure in a poor community, in a rural community, gets targeted. Now, 10 villages lost their water supply. Two reservoirs got impacted. One of those tanks, the bigger one, had been recently actually developed and established. Who suffers from this? The civilians that you claim you want to rescue from that government. So they are the ones who have to bear the consequences. They are the ones who, even in normal times, are struggling with having access to clean water, and as a result of war, now they have to suffer further and further. This is just the short-term impacts. If you think about what happens as a result of all the emissions associated with the war, we are also, you know, going to pay the cost of that. If you think about how the economies would suffer, and when we know that the economies are in the resistance mode or in the inflation mode, they become more resources extractive, they become more polluting, then we know that the long-term consequences would be even more dire. What I'm happy about is that Iran this year has been very lucky, and nature has been much more generous than the politicians to the Iranians. So Iran has got a lot of rain this year, the rest of the region as well. But you know, that's a temporary relief. The long-term consequences would be severe, and we have already seen that it's not only the infrastructure that is being targeted. Think about all the pollution, all these tankers that beyond being targeted, the oil spills in the Persian Gulf, the petrochemical facilities, infrastructure, the refineries that are getting targeted in the coastline. All of those impacts would be there. Pollution would be there. People are going to fish, eat the pollution. Everything would be there for a long, long time. Even if the President Donald Trump and Ayatollah Khamenei shake hands tomorrow, these consequences would be there for generations. They would not only impact the Iranians. These are transgenerational and transboundary.
1: I want to thank you very much for being with us from Toronto, Kaveh Madani, The director of the United Nations University Institute for Water, Environment and Health previously served as deputy head of Iran's Department of Environment. He recently won the 2026 Stockholm Water Prize, often referred to as the Nobel of Water. Madani and his colleagues have just released a major United Nations report, which we'll link to, called The Environmental Cost of Artificial Intelligence, Carbon, Water, and Land Footprints. Go to democracynow.org. Coming up, the attack on higher education. We'll talk about the mass layoffs at the New School and efforts to deport outspoken Palestinian Columbia University graduate student Mohsen Madawi. Stay with us.

0: the flowering trees. It's hard to remember the sunlight and breeze. Oh, to find what we left behind.
1: A Harbor for Hard Times by David Berkeley. This is Democracy Now!, democracynow.org, The War and Peace Report. I'm Amy Goodman, broadcasting from Sheffield Live in England, from the Sheffield Docsfest. We turn now to the troubled state of higher education in the United States. The Trump administration's now attempting to impose its views on academic scholarship in universities by rewriting the federal rules that govern all of higher education. Last month, the Office of Management and Budget issued a new rule requiring all federal grants undergo a review to ensure they, quote, demonstrably advance the president's policy priorities. The proposal could threaten scholarly research and teaching on race, immigration, gender studies, and history, as well as research in the sciences and health. Another rule proposed by the Education Department would require colleges to have, quote, intellectual diversity in order to receive federal funding. The pressure from the federal government comes at a time of private, nonprofit colleges turning to austerity measures to deal with their financial challenges and declining enrollments. Last week, one of New York's most iconic universities, the New School, which was founded as a haven for anti-fascist, anti-Nazi intellectuals, laid off 19 full-time faculty, 68 staff members as well, along with coerced voluntary separations and early retirements since last year, December. These mass firings constitute a major gutting of the New School's full-time faculty. For more, we go to Jeremy Varin, professor of history at the New School, where he's taught since 2008. And he's president of the New School chapter of the AAUP, that's the American Association of University Professors. He's been personally impacted by the recent firings, took a two-year early retirement package. He's the author of three books, including most recently, Our Grief is Not a Cry for War. Professor Varin, thanks for joining us. Explain what's happened at the New School and then put it into a national context.
2: Okay, so with its severe and reckless austerity, the New School has struck a blow against its own faculty and students, its proud progressive traditions, and professors everywhere. Facing budget deficits of disputed origin, it's trying to fire its way to a balanced budget, including by firing full-time faculty and tenured professors. For those who are fired, it's devastating, of course. Most are in the social sciences and humanities, where the New School earned its global reputation as a haven for dissident intellectuals and critical thought. It was a completely top-down process. Nobody asked to be fired. And to the last part of your question, it's a chilling message to all of academia. Nationwide, the last 2 years have seen nearly 300 program closures and faculty and staff firings. And we fear that the number will grow as universities act more and more like corporations, concerned above all with the bottom line. So we are a cautionary tale and also a very live struggle where we still have current demands.
1: So talk about what's happened, your colleagues and you yourself.
2: Yeah, well, you know, we were told that we're not only dispensable, but a liability because we simply, you know, cost too much. So for an entire year, they were threatening to fire people. They wouldn't say who, they wouldn't say by what criteria. Very afraid of being fired, I took a two-year phased retirement, and I'll retire at age 61 and have to figure out how to pay the bills and afford health care. Without a salary or a profession. And then what they're trying to do is save money by letting go of the most experienced, most highly compensated faculty, and then shifting teaching labor to part-time, contingent, precarious, and less well-compensated, you know, faculty. So it's a cost-saving move that irrevocably alters the meaning of a faculty and diminishes, I think, the strength and reputation of the New School. And again, this is a model that's being followed nationwide and will be more so in the future.
1: Universities, how do universities fire tenured faculty?
2: Right. So tenure, you know, is typically awarded after a rigorous and lengthy process of evaluation. It's commonly seen as lifetime employment. It is a fundamental guarantee of academic freedom. You don't want trustees or administrators or state legislators firing people based on what they teach and what they write. And yet the New School has declared tenure essentially meaningless. They claim that you can declare an academic program deficient or simply restructured and fire people at will. And then our big concern is that, you know, presidents everywhere are watching and will lustily follow the New School model, which is an easy way to cut costs by attacking your own workforce.
1: A recent article in Hechinger Report in NPR cites a report from the Huron Consulting Group projecting 442 private nonprofit four-year colleges are at risk of closing or merging in the next decade. This is a quote from Peter Stokes, managing director of Huron, quote, "We have too many seats, we have too many classrooms, so over the coming 5 to 10 years, this shakeout is going to take place," unquote. Jeremy Varon, what is the Huron Consulting Group and what is its history at the New School?
2: I mean, it's one of these management consulting groups that advises, you know, companies of, you know, many varieties in downsizing, austerity, internal reorganization. And the New School has had a sort of on again, off again relationship with Huron. They were one player in the recent austerity that the New School executed. And, you know, the statistics they cite are chilling. It points to a major, major decline of the place of higher education within the broad American cultural landscape.
1: And can you talk as a historian about the history of the New School? And back to its anti-fascist, anti-Nazi youths, German professors fleeing the Holocaust. What these cuts mean for the humanities and social sciences.
2: Right. So the New School was founded in 1919 in defense of free speech rights around World War I. In the interwar years, it was a safe harbor for dissident intellectuals persecuted by European fascism. In the decades since, it has had scholars in exile, and it's always tried to stand up for the underdog and the persecuted. And all over the world, Latin America, Europe, parts of Asia, it means something, and it signifies to the world freedom and resistance to authoritarian power. As you indicated, the recent cuts attack the humanities and social sciences. That's where a lot of the critical thinking occurs, you know, not exclusively. And we're afraid that the historic mission and legacy of the New School will be, you know, severely diminished. And we still attract free-thinking students who want to participate in this glorious history and mythology. But the administration is making all these things about the New School less true. And then the great irony is that if this kind of austerity can happen at the New School, it can happen everywhere. So faculties all over the country need to be on guard. They need strong labor unions, AUP chapters, and strong coalitions of faculty, students, alumni, and parents.
1: Jeremy Varon, professor of history at the New School, where he's taught since 2008, president of New School chapter of the American Association of University Professors, has recently, as a result of the recent firings, took a 2-year early retirement package, author of 3 books, including Our Grief Is Not a Cry for War. This is Democracy Now!, democracynow.org. I'm Amy Goodman. In other higher education news, we turn now to the latest news on the case of the Palestinian Columbia University graduate student and activist Mohsen Mahdawi. New legal filings show a federal immigration judge has sided with the Trump administration, ordering his deportation. Mohsen Mahdawi has filed an appeal backed by the ACLU. In February, another immigration judge dismissed his case, but it was reinstated after the Trump administration filed an appeal. In a statement, Mahdawi said, quote, "The administration is abusing immigration law to silence me for speaking the truth about Palestinian suffering and genocide," unquote. Mohsen Mahdawi is a green card holder who grew up in a refugee camp in the occupied West Bank, was arrested by ICE in Vermont in April of last year when he appeared for what he was told would be his U.S. citizenship interview. He spent more than 2 weeks in ICE custody before a judge demanded his release. He went then to New York and graduated from Columbia University and now is at SEPA. He's a graduate student there. For more, we're joined by Mohsen Mahdawi, who happens to be in Chicago at the moment. Mohsen, if you can talk about what your new strategy is for dealing with, have you gotten a deportation order?
3: First of all, thank you, Amy, for the interview, and it's a pleasure to be with you and with your audience. I want to talk about this case and what this case is really about. This is not just my case, but it is a driving to a deep question about the heart of this country that is related to the Constitution. And the question that is at stake, do we believe in the rule of law according to the Constitution, or do we believe in the rule of whoever is in power? And what the Trump administration has done with me and with other students, the crackdown on universities and weaponizing immigration laws, is unconstitutional. And my strategy now, after they fired the immigration judge who terminated my case and remanded the case, reactivated it, reinstated the deportation, and they deemed that I am deportable and they gave it to another judge, I decided to not apply for a relief because I'm going to cut to the core of this issue, which is an issue that is related to the First Amendment. Do I have, as a green card holder, as a lawful permanent resident for 12 years, never committed a crime, do I have the rights that actually the citizenship questionnaire that I get tested on states that I do, which is, do I have the right to free speech, freedom of assembly, and freedom of expression? And now the decision that I decided to do and to take, a difficult decision because I am going full scale technically without a backup plan, going directly to the First Circuit because I believe that what the Trump's administration has done is unconstitutional.
1: And so your next step, and again, have they given you a deportation order at this point?
3: Yes, they have issued a deportation order to a country that is not my country, to Jordan. And it's not surprising. I'm not going to get in details about this because we will be litigating this as well. But it's not surprising that this government that is denying me here the rights in this country and denying my people in Palestine their freedom and their dignity is also denying my connection to the land itself. Now, this deportation order is on hold because, again, we have appealed to the First Circuit, which is a federal court. And it will not be, there would not be action until there is a decision from the federal court on this issue, on this matter.
1: And Mohsen, finally, I want to ask you, I mean, I covered your graduation as an undergraduate from Columbia last year. I mean, when you came down the aisle after being released from an ICE jail after a judge's demand and order, I mean, the place erupted. You got a standing ovation. You're now a Columbia graduate student. Is Columbia coming to your defense?
3: Columbia has not issued any statements about this. They have not reached out to give any kind of support. I see the double standard in comparison to the student who was detained last by ICE and released within 24 hours. They have not stood up and they have not given or provided any support. But I have to say, Amy, this is, it's not only that Columbia students who gave up, they have supported me and the Columbia community and did a standing ovation. We're talking about the whole nation, the whole country that is now refusing to side with Israel and is objecting to giving military aid to Israel that has been conducting a genocide, ongoing genocide against my people, and America that has been providing the weapons for this genocide, providing the political coverage for it, and sustaining it not only, over the past 3 years, but this has been going on for more than 70 years. So the decision that, the situation is, I'm going to fight for what I believe in when I applied to become a citizen in this country, because I deeply believed in the promise of this constitution. And I believe that taking it to the First Circuit will cut to the core of this matter. Immigration courts have been weaponized. Immigration judges can be fired by the executive branch. And we've seen that in federal courts, it's designed by the Constitution, according to Alexander Hamilton, Federalist Papers, in 1878. And that's Article 78 as well. And it says that there has to be a separation between the executive and the judicial. Therefore, there was a design that federal judges cannot be fired, and they have to abide by the Constitution. That's why I'm taking my case to the First Circuit, and I believe that we will prevail in this, not only on my behalf, but on behalf of millions of people here who deserve to have equal rights, because the fight in Palestine and the fight here in America is interconnected, and it's about the dignity of all people and their equal rights.
1: Mahsa Madawi, I want to thank you for being with us. Columbia University graduate student detained over his outspoken support for Palestinian rights. We thank you for being with us and will continue to follow your case. Up next, Hell's Army, a new documentary about the Wagner Group. We'll speak with its director, Rick Rowley, back in 20 seconds.

0: Bodies grow old.
1: Corners by Cassie Velaza. This is Democracy Now!, democracynow.org, the War and Peace Report. I'm Amy Goodman. As we turn now to the global rise of mercenary armies, in particular the Wagner Group, a Russian company founded by Yevgeny Prigozhin, which has employed as many as 50,000 fighters who have been active in Ukraine, Syria, increasingly across Africa. A new documentary by filmmaker Rick Rowley looks deeply at the Wagner Group and some of the journalists who exposed its activities. It's called Hell's Army. Let's start with a clip from the film in which a wealthy Central African businessman and politician discusses the Wagner Group's role in supporting the regime when rebel forces attack the capital city of Bangui in the Central African Republic in 2021. The clip begins with the dissident Russian reporter Katya Hakim.
2: Before leaving town, John is invited to meet a representative of the ruling regime, Fidel Guanjica, in his half-completed compound overlooking the capital.
3: Nine floors.
4: C'est pyramide, hein?
3: It's a pyramid, no? I am the pharaoh of Bangui. It's the Guanjica dynasty. There it is.
4: Je suis le maître du monde.
3: I am the king of the world. Like Titanic.
5: Yes, like Titanic.
2: Guanjica says that the regime here had been on the brink of collapse before Wagner forces arrived to save the capital from a rebel attack.
5: So Wagner was there to defend the city.
4: Oh, oui, les Wagner sont allés derrière eux. Ils ont des hélicoptères, des blindés.
3: Yes, Wagner was there. They had helicopters, tanks.
4: Ils ont bien massacré.
3: They did a good job of massacring them.
4: C'est pas facile, hein? La guerre, c'est pas bon. La guerre, c'est pas bon.
3: War is not good. War is not good, is it? But I tell you, Wagner, they are very strong.
2: The ruling regime had embraced Wagner, and it had become something terrifying. Mercenary army that kept authoritarian regimes in power while it conquered oil fields and gold mines.
1: That was a clip from the new film Hell's Army, which is having its North American premiere this afternoon in Washington, D.C. Rick Rowley will then hop on a plane and come here to Sheffield Live to the Sheffield Doc Fest, where the film will premiere here. We're joined now by filmmaker Rick Rowley, Academy Award nominated four-time Emmy winning director, just won an Emmy for his film on HBO Max called Critical Incident, Death at the Border. And congratulations for that, Rick. I know you're going to be here in Sheffield very soon, but right now you're in D.C. Talk about Hell's Army.
6: So Hell's Army, I mean, I've been making films about war for most of my life. Because war reveals us. At its moral extremities, our deepest sicknesses become visible, not just as individuals, but as a culture. And so the return of mercenary armies to the battlefield after centuries of absence is more than just a change in military tactics. Democracies don't need mercenaries. They're what states turn to when war has become a tool of private greed. They debase soldiers and turn them into murderers. They debase the entire nation by the thugs and the gangsters who run it. And that's not only a problem in Russia. These processes, the rise of authoritarianism and oligarchy, we're seeing them right here in the United States and around the world. So this film is a warning sign of the horrors that lie ahead on this road. Authoritarianism and oligarchy are closing in all around us, but I still think that we can choose a kind of a different path.
1: And remind us what the Wagner Group is, who Yevgeny Prigozhin was, and his fiery demise in 2023.
6: Yeah, well, so I've been tracking mercenaries since 2004, when I first crossed paths with them in Iraq. And Blackwater there, which was exposed by the brilliant reporting of Jeremy Scahill, was an inspiration to the Russian Ministry of Defense to develop its own mercenary capability. But when Wagner emerged from the shadows first in Syria, it was clear that they'd realized an ideal, a terrifying ideal, that Blackwater and all of its descendants had failed to do. Wagner put 30,000 soldiers in the field at one time. They were larger than most of the armies in Europe. They're the first private company to conquer a European city in 500 years. And, you know, as you saw in that clip, in countries like the Central African Republic, they're propping up autocrats in order, and while they seize oil fields and gold mines. I mean, when war is turned into a tool of private greed, it's a business that is always looking for areas to expand, and it's a scourge that should have been banned from the battlefield centuries ago. So, Prigozhin's story and Wagner's story is incredible. It's like a parallel to the Hollywood film Scarface. Prigozhin was in a Soviet penal colony and was released into the chaos of post-Soviet St. Petersburg. He was a petty thug and a gangster who probably ran money laundering outfits, you know, casinos and restaurants linked to other figures in the underworld in St. Petersburg, who happened to cross paths with a rising star there, a former KGB agent named Vladimir Putin. And when Putin became president, Prigozhin became a billionaire. He was made a mini oligarch in charge of catering contracts for the state. But he really found his own, came into his own when the first Russian operations in Ukraine happened back in 2014. Then Wagner emerged as a mercenary that spread from there, first to Syria, then to several countries in Africa, and then came back to Ukraine during the full-scale invasion. He was Denis Korotkov, who's one of our main investigators and characters, and who has unprecedented, he was the first person to report of the existence of Wagner and has unprecedented access inside, looks on Prigozhin as sort of this pathetic figure. He's violent and vindictive, but he's also desperately eager to please Putin and his inner circle. But he was always just on the outside of it. Wagner was his chance to become a real player in the halls of power in the Kremlin. But he rose too high. And so other members of Putin's inner circle in the Ministry of Defense and the army saw a need to take over Wagner during the

0: very quickly, we just have a minute. You followed two reporters in where Wagner Group operates now, how dangerous it is even to cover them.
1: Yeah, exactly. So Denise Karatkov, who's the first reporter to cover Wagner, he introduced us to Katya Hakim and to the whole team at the Dossier Center in the UK, an amazing group of investigators who gave us, you know, access to both the front lines, to leaked documents from inside and to insiders. During the course of investigating the Wagner Group, three of their colleagues were murdered in the Central African Republic. Trying to expose Wagner's presence near a Russian gold mine or a Wagner gold mine. So the stakes are incredibly high for them. This film began as chasing the world's most feared mercenary army around the world. But in the end, we realized that he could be killed.
0: Leader
1: of this army could be killed. But its model continues around the world. Oligarchs are turning to mercenary armies. And it's a scourge that needs to be stopped.
0: And we will continue to cover it. Rick Rowley, Academy Award nominated, four-time Emmy-winning director of the new film Hell's Army, having its North American premiere at DC Docs in Washington, D.C. Then coming here to Sheffield Live. Yes, we've been broadcasting from the studios of Sheffield Live and Sheffield Community Television Radio. Special thanks to Steve Buckley and Sangeeta Vasudev and to Jeff Williams and Abigail Turner. I'm here at Sheffield Live for the release of DC Docs, for the release of Steal a Story, Please, and on to Belfast. I'm Amy Goodman. Thanks for joining us.
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From the New Arts and Media Studios in Milwaukee, I'm Charles Purcell. This is The Log. I want to give you my latest thoughts on AI. So, what are we thinking about AI these days? Well, there seems to be, lately, a moment of clarity, or at least agreement. We hate it. But I think a lot of us hate it for the wrong reason. Because it'll take jobs. You know, that's not a good enough reason. Because it makes us dumb? It rots our brains? It's literally tampering with the evolution of our species? Yeah, that's a very good reason to hate AI, or at least to distrust it. 80% of Americans are against AI data centers in their cities and towns. The environmental cost in water, energy use, also detrimental health effects for the neighbors. It didn't take us too long to pick up on this, and most people have, and 80% of Americans are against the data centers, which are absolutely required for the technology to advance and for AI applications to be outputted. There's also the problem, of course, of deep fakes, which we've been lamenting for a few years now. It's becoming more and more of a problem. In the UK, politicians are backing a member of parliament who's suing XAI over non-consensual deepfake imagery. There are also AI-fueled disinformation campaigns targeting elections in Armenia. Just a couple of recent headlines, but this is just all over the place. So legislators are feeling forced to act in some way. And then there's just the whole idea of AI slop, which most of us just detest, and a certain president revels in. There seem to be two very different but parallel worlds coexisting. They're the consumer product,

0: the chatbots, the AI friends and therapists, and the AI-generated art and music, the aforementioned slop. So the consumer products. But then there's this whole behind-the-walls industrial business applications, financial applications, governmental surveillance, military, that most of us know little to nothing about. You and I have talked about this horrible strike on the girls' school in Iran. That was an AI target that killed 170 children. And no human bothered to check the accuracy of this AI decision to intervene. It's now well known that AI is deeply embedded in the IDF, Israeli Defense Forces, in their targeting and bombing of Gaza, of Lebanon. We need to know much more about all of this. But as for the consumer side, people are using AI. They are. They're using it for friendship, for advice, therapy, research, to write papers as students, to grade papers as teachers. So it's definitely a product that's being used. But at the same time, there's this love-hate relationship, because we also hate it. Look at the recent commencement speeches. That was really striking. The students, the graduates, shouting down, booing the commencement speakers at the very mention of AI. The jury seems to be in. We hate it. So where do we go? What do we do? Well, part of the backlash against AI is that, well, it could never replace humans. People get very indignant about this. They want to put us humans above AI. You know, not just a side-by-side comparison. No, they rely on this idea that humans have this special, almost spiritual ability. But see, I don't know about that. I don't really buy that argument, because AI is doing what the human brain does. Of course, all of what AI knows, quote-unquote, originated with people, with our minds, our ideas, our language, of course. AI is people. As Charlton Heston might say in Soylent Green, it's people. AI is people. Exactly. It takes from us every idea we've ever had up to this point. All the data is us. AI is us. AI is people. AI takes it. AI steals it. And that's morally unacceptable. I agree. But put that aside just for a second. People argue that the human brain and AI technology are qualitatively different. I don't know. I'm not sure about that. Because what does the human brain do? It collates information into new patterns. Every so-called new idea that I might have is simply a product of the sum total or part of the total of ideas that I've come across from other people, from things I've read, things I've seen. It's basic input and output. I get information from the world. That's my input. I collate it. I arrange it. I think about it. I detect patterns. And then my output is some so-called new idea. That's all the human brain does. There's nothing new under the sun. And there's nothing supernatural about it. It doesn't require a soul. It doesn't require the existence of God. It's a physical activity governed by the rules of physics, not metaphysics. It's neurons and electrons and etc. It's how we operate. To think otherwise requires the existence of the supernatural. It requires God. And I can't go there. If that's your assumption, and if that's your fundamental belief from which there is no deviation, well, then our conversation is over. Then I just have to say, okay, you win. If there's a God, and if humans are God's unique manifestation, well, you know, you can go find another podcast. I'm not going to convince you. But if you're willing to take God out of the equation, then I don't really see the difference between what our brains do and what AI does. Because it does exactly the same thing. It collates information and it spits it out. And not only spits it out, it can spit out new patterns, heretofore unseen or unheard. That's how AI can write and perform a song that's almost undetectable from a human creation. I think I can still tell, but they're getting there. I confess, I've heard some songs I'm not sure about. I once discovered a new artist I thought was really good. but I noticed their output was like a new song every day, or sometimes a couple of songs in a day for weeks at a time. And I realized, oh, okay, this must be AI. So this is what AI does. To think that the human mind is any more than that requires a belief in God, or at the very least, a belief in a universal consciousness, which I'm not opposed to. In fact, some sort of universal consciousness, the one mind idea, that seems pretty plausible. It hasn't been proven by science, probably not provable by science, but I'm absolutely willing to accept the idea of a universal consciousness. It almost seems inevitable. So I'm fine with that. But even if you accept that, a universal consciousness is just another way of uploading information or sharing information with which, again, we collate and download or think or create or build or write or design or draw or speak, quote unquote, new ideas, which is exactly how AI operates. But we maintain this obsession that humans have some innate special quality to think or to create ideas that no AI could ever replicate. Well, not only can it replicate, I think it certainly will. Yes, the music and especially the visual art right now is mostly slop, but you know, not for long. I'm old enough to remember the first time I saw a computer simulation used. It was to illustrate the O.J. Simpson crime. This is the first time I saw the use of this technology. And we all laughed at it. It was so, you know, early stage of computer simulation. And it just was very goofy. We all laughed. But, you know, the tech has improved slightly. And it will continue to improve. It will match us. It will surpass us. I think that's a given. So our task is not to stop the technology. Our task is to harness the technology. There's a difference. We don't want to stop it in its tracks. We want to guide where it goes, where it doesn't go, and we want to be on for the ride. We want to tame this wild bronco. We want to ride it to the destination. We don't want it running off on its own, and we don't want it throwing us off. So the only way to harness the technology, as I'm putting it, is to extricate the very concept of money and profit from the face of the earth. Remove it from all human interaction. It's money, it's profit that will create this runaway technology. As long as profit incentivizes human activity, we'll have no control over this technology. To use another metaphor, you know I like to mix metaphors. Like water, it will find its level. And there's nothing we can do about it. Water finds its level. If, however, we abolish profit from the face of the earth, all incentives will be for the good of the earth and its inhabitants, including us. Without the incentive of money, why would anyone build or create a machine or a technology or a business that hurt people? Or let alone hurt people that threatened our very existence. Well, of course, the answer is no one would. No one would build or create a machine or a technology that hurt people. If you weren't incentivized to do so, you would need another incentive. What incentive would you have to threaten the extinction of all people? You'd have to be a wild psychopath. And sure, I suppose there are a few wild psychopaths out there who would like to do it just for the thrill of killing everyone. Okay, let's grant you that. How many, you suppose? Enough to get the job done? Who would help them? I mean, that's quite a task, killing everybody. It would take a team of psychopaths. And before all those psychopaths could get together, enough of them to pull it off, you know, I think the rest of us could pretty easily catch them and stop them. I'm just guessing, of course, but I feel pretty certain about that. So it's not the technology itself we have to worry about. It's the incentive to create that technology. Or more precisely, the incentive to allow its advance beyond our control, to supersede us. Because much of what AI can do, of course, we want. I mean, I used Spell Correct as I was preparing my notes here for this podcast. I'm happy to have it. There are many, many applications of AI that we all want. The best example we keep hearing is healthcare, early diagnosis, targeted treatment. Things that the AI can do 1,000 times better than we can. AI can do mundane, repetitive work that no human should ever waste 8 hours a day doing. And especially when it's coupled with robotics to do mundane, repetitive physical work, factory lines, etc. Yeah, sure, these were good-paying jobs, but this is not the work for people. Just because we've been doing it as wage slaves for 100 years is no reason to defend it. Of course there'll be job loss. I'm not denying that for a second. Good, there should be job loss. There are 100 jobs that no human should ever have to do again. Some of this mind-numbing, degrading, repetitive work. Yeah, AI, take those jobs, take them.
1: Well, how will we live? We need wages.
0: No, see, well, that's the thing, we don't. There are plenty of resources in this world. There's no shortage of resources. We can all eat. We can all live in a safe house. We can all live in a safe neighborhood. There's no shortage of resources. Only the hoarding of resources and the manipulation of wage slavery to allocate those resources under the threat of homelessness and starvation. So yeah, the system has to change. That's what I'm saying. Profit has to go. Along with that, wages have to go. The whole money thing has to go. Because then AI would allow us the time and the freedom to be more human than we've ever been. Or at least as human as our indigenous ancestors were. And we all have indigenous ancestors. AI can allow us to reestablish indigenous practices when efficiency is no longer a requirement. Who cares about efficiency anymore? You want to take a year to build that chair? Fine. You want to take 5 years to write a book? Knock yourself out. Every day you wake up free, free to associate with friends and family, to eat meals together, to live like our indigenous ancestors did, but much better because now we don't have to fear lions who may eat us. We'll be free to do what's needed, to do what's human. If we allow AI to take the mundane jobs, we can do the human jobs. We can teach our kids. We can care for our kids. We can care for our elders, care for each other, teach each other, health care and companionship, all the human-to-human interaction that all of us need, the human touch. AI should be nowhere near any of these aspects of life. The idea of AI elder companions, I can't think of anything more loathsome, more detestable. AI teaching our kids, AI boyfriends and girlfriends, no, none of this. I'm with Pope Leo on all of this. I'm an atheist, and I find this abhorrent, sacrilegious. Bring it on. Bring on AI for how it can serve us, truly serve us. And stop allowing it to harm us. Well, you might say easier said than done. Well, I have a solution for that. So far, no one's been willing to listen. I'll holler until my last breath. The only way to do it is to strip all possibilities of profit from the equation. We have to abolish profit. It's our only chance. If profit is allowed to be the primary incentive, that central position in dictating our lives, then I don't give us much chance at all. Then it's a rapid decline. First into idiocracy, and I think we're already there. But eventually we're all just mindless drones, much, much worse off than the lowest feudal serf, serving our AI overlords and a handful of trillionaire oligarchs that reap the profits from them. Every decision we make from this day forward must do 2 things. Advance real democracy, that means everybody, and 2, must reduce and or eliminate the power of money in all human systems. Government, the workplace, the culture, all human endeavor. Abolish profit. I believe that's our only hope. Now, if I can't convince you of this, maybe it does sound kind of grandiose. It sounds impossible. It sounds out of reach. I understand that. So even though I shudder at the word incrementalist, I guess there could be steps along the way. I'm willing to concede that point. There's so much we need to do to create democracy in this world, especially in this country, in this government. And there are 100 different reforms that I could name. We know what they are. There are ways to reduce the central role of money and profit. Right now, it's through regulation. It's through tax policy. So fine. If you want to think in those terms, I don't know, at least it's a step, I guess. But I mean, for God's sakes, employers, private employers, are already requiring their employees to use AI in their work. They're not given a choice. It's an order from the boss. Well, that absolutely requires A, the absolute power of the boss to make such an order. In other words, no democracy at work. And B, it is driven entirely by the desire, the need, the compulsion of the bosses to always increase efficiency, to decrease labor cost, to increase the bottom line, to increase profit. So it all comes, everything, name anything, it all comes down to democracy and profit. And I'll add one more element to the equation here. We talked about how AI is people, right? Made the little Charlton Heston joke, AI is people! Because it quite literally is. It's all of human achievement, all of human thought, kidnapped, commandeered by the AI oligarchs. We've been robbed, we've been plundered of what rightly belongs to us. So let's put this in terms that are very, very clear. All of AI, its very existence, every application, the companies put together to advance the technology, to implement the technology, all must be publicly owned because the primary source material, the data, the stuff that's being mined, the gold in the vein, belongs to us. The same argument has been made about the internet itself. We built it. The public built it through government funding, through government research. The entire landscape, as far as your eye can see, the entire digital world, the internet, all of AI, it's ours. It belongs to us. We own it. It's our collective data. It is quite literally us. So claiming private ownership and then selling it back to us is the ultimate cosmic crime. Now, I've been trying to convince people for years that the exact same concept applies to the land itself, the Earth. Claiming private ownership of digital data is exactly like claiming private ownership of land. It's unthinkable. It's absurd. Dude, this is why I'm serious when I talk about abolition. Abolish profit. Abolish borders. Abolish private ownership of land. Abolish private ownership of digital data. It's all us and our Mother Earth. To hack away at the basic elements of our existence and then divvy them up and pass them out like gangsters divvying up the loot after the big heist. None of it belongs to them. It all belongs to us. All of it. And when you think about it that way, then there's no other alternative path except to settle for nothing less than real, actual democracy and to abolish money and profit. And our current path is taking us in exactly the wrong direction. But let me just for a second put this in the context of our current path, where we are dominated by the Republican Party and the Democratic Party. I've talked about abolishing the Republican Party, and I'm totally serious about it. They've been crystal clear on what they're willing to do, the lies they're willing to tell, the lengths they're willing to go to destroy democracy. And as long as they exist, even when they're out of power, there's this danger that every 2 years or every 4 years, they can resurface. How this country could ever be trusted again by the world community? They can't. It's impossible. As long as Republicans exist as an entity, capable of regaining power every 2 or 4 years. There is absolutely no way the rest of the world can ever again trust the United States of America. So I'm serious when I talk about that. Of course, I'm highly critical of the Democratic Party, also a corporate capitalist party, but I never do the both sides thing. I'm sick to death of these studies that come out. Oh, both sides don't trust each other equally. Well, yeah, but Democrats don't trust Republicans and wouldn't want their daughter to marry one, as the polls always ask, because the Republicans lie and cheat and do everything they can to steal and hoard money and resources for themselves and their buddies. Those aren't empty accusations. Those are verifiable facts. As opposed to, well, why do Republicans hate Democrats? Oh, because they want to take away all your guns, because they want to destroy the nation. They want to give trillions of dollars to migrants with the sole intent of overthrowing the Constitutional Republic of the United States. So the Democrats that the Republicans don't trust don't exist. The Republicans that people don't trust absolutely exist. So I'll never participate in this ridiculous both-side argument. The other reason the Republicans are particularly heinous is their rejection of the most beautiful thing I could say about America. And that is that it's an idea. I thought a well-established truth. I think it was the title of my civics textbook in middle school, The American Idea. It is an idea. Multiracial, multi-ethnic, multi-religious, democracy, equality, and justice. I thought these were universal. I thought we all agreed. But apparently, no, we don't anymore. Because according to the New Right, J.D. Vance's neo-Nazi blood and soil philosophy, where he has said loudly and exactly these words, America is not an idea. It's people. It's land. It's your ancestors buried in that land. It's pure Nazi blood and soil. So don't ever compare the Democrats and the Republicans to me. I think the Democrats get almost everything wrong in how they think best to govern. But they share the basic fundamental ideas and values of multiculturalism, of equality, of justice, and the idea of liberty and justice for all. I do love the idea of America, which is still barely a seedling, barely a bud. The idea of America has never been realized, but it's still a beautiful idea. And I might add, perfectly compatible with the kind of indigenous economics and land-back policies that I fight for. You know, I've met a lot of people in my life, in 100 different settings. And you know, I've never been impressed by anybody I met in business. I've met many politicians. I've never been impressed. I've been inside many rooms, and I've discovered every time how unimpressive, even foolish, these people are. You know who I have been impressed with? Artists, writers, musicians, athletes, scientists, engineers, academics, health workers, caregivers, crafters, almost everybody else, people in all walks of life. But I've never been impressed by people whose primary occupation is to buy and sell. I've never been impressed by people who dare to write laws for others, who claim to be leaders. Because buying and selling and holding power over others, both of these are completely unnatural. It's against any basic law of nature to buy and to sell. It's against the laws of nature to rule over others. Democracy, yes. Profit, no. Yes, it's revolutionary, but we're capable of creating a revolution that will be invincible, impossible to oppose. We simply build parallel systems that ignore the current power structure through mutual aid, libraries of things, the right to repair, local public safety initiatives. Name any system, any endeavor that currently is imposed upon us by the government or sold to us by the oligarchs, and replace those endeavors with people-to-people, communitarian, indigenous, cooperative, alternative systems. That's what I mean when I say starve them out of existence. If enough of us turn our backs on their way of doing things, create our own way of doing things, they will either have to adapt or perish. And right now, the issues we face couldn't be any bigger. They literally threaten our very survival. Artificial intelligence, and the climate crisis, environmental degradation. So we need fundamental revolutionary reforms in governing and in economics. And when we build and live those parallel systems on indigenous values, no private land ownership, no wage slavery, gift economies, from each according to their ability to each according to their need, we absolutely can achieve this. There's nothing to wait for. We don't have to wait for a great leader. We don't have to wait for any particular material conditions to fall into place. No. All we need to do is to educate ourselves, to band together, and do it. All right. 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Follow us on Blue Sky and Substack. Peter Donalds wrote and performed the theme song. All right. I love you. I'll see you out there.

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1: 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As we say goodbye to our most frequent guest, Mitch Tyke.
2: Really laying it on thick. Yeah.
1: Welcome back, everyone. We're back here again with Mitch Tyke. And it is true, he is in the process of moving to upstate New York, as I'm sure you all know, because good listeners like you have already listened to the first half of this interview. So welcome back, Mitch.
2: Thank you very much.
3: You know, as chance would have it, between now and when this is released, I'm going to upstate New York. I'm going to Buffalo.
2: Yep.
3: Oh, I'm going to be going to Buffalo with my daughter for one of her sporting events. I'm going to try a new little technique here. At this point, I'm going to sub in a story about Mitch's recent trip to his new job up in upstate New York
2: I flew to Ogdensburg, New York. Right. The job is in Canton. Ogdensburg is the closest airport to Canton.
3: And so we'll transition right now into his story.
1: Do we need to take a pause for a moment?
3: You just ruined it. Just be quiet for a second.
1: I just wanted to take a pause.
3: This is something new, Jim.
1: That's why I'm confused.
3: I'm going to try and take a story that he told during the break and insert it right now.
1: Right here. I'm just asking. Do we need to pause for it?
3: Let's just be quiet. And then I'll have a
1: pause. So we should be quiet.
3: Yeah.
1: That's what I want to know. That's all you have to say.
3: There's going to be a pause.
1: Okay, a pause. We're pausing. Done. Got it.
3: Okay. All right. We're good?
1: You're still talking? I was pausing. Okay. All right.
3: All right. We're good? Are you done? Are we good here?
1: I think we're all right. I don't know. You tell me. I don't know. It doesn't seem like we're good. Seems like we got a problem.
3: I think there's a problem. All right. This is one of those fake radio station, the fake fights that they have at radio stations.
2: I don't know. I'm in public radio. We don't do fake.
3: You don't do fake
2: radio.
3: Just real fights.
2: Yeah, just real ones.
1: It's
2: kind of
1: like WWE at this point.
2: Yeah.
1: Right.
3: Yeah. After we're done with the second half, we want to hear dirt about NPR because he's done. Oh, yeah. He can tell
1: he's
3: us.
1: He's done.
3: The dirt.
1: Yeah. Right.
2: I'm not done with WWE. I'm done with NPR.
3: You're done with the local one.
2: Yeah. Well. Right.
3: Yeah. Yeah. We'll hear the dirt here after. We won't publish it. But all right. Here we go.
1: Okay.
3: All right. We're good.
1: Good.
3: And here's the pause, and then the story comes now.
1: Okay. So the pause is now.
3: No.
1: Good.
3: Stop doing what you're doing.
2: I don't know if we're going to talk about this anymore, but, you know, I was just up there last week, and United now flies nonstop from Chicago to Ogdensburg, New York, which is 20 minutes. That's the airport that's 20 minutes from Canton.
1: Wow.
2: The day I flew was Memorial Day, and that was the day these huge thunderstorms came through Chicago.
1: Oh, right.
2: And so, you know, I'm halfway to Chicago, and I start getting these texts saying, your flight is delayed. So we ended up, the flight was supposed to be at 4:30. We get onto a plane at 10:30 at night.
1: Okay.
2: And then 10 minutes later, we all start getting texts that our gate has changed. I'm like, that's interesting because we're on the plane. And somebody says, I bet they're going to deplane us. And sure enough, we get off the plane. We go to gate F10. And, you know, canceled goes up on the board. And we're all like, they're starting to set up cots in the
1: gate area.
2: And then we get a text saying that our flight is delayed another 10 minutes. And so finally we take off and... And we finally land in Ogdensburg. It's 2:15 a.m.
1: Sure.
2: The capper on all this is there are no national rental car companies in Ogdensburg, New York. So I have a car reserved. I get in the car. I should really be telling this on tape, but I get in the car.
1: We're recording.
2: Mm-hmm. Oh, good. I get in the car. And, you know, by now it's 2:30 in the morning. Uh-huh. And I'm driving from Ogdensburg to Canton. I'm thinking, oh, my God, I'm going fast. Like, what is the deal here? I know I'm tired, but it seems like I'm going super fast. This is a little scary.
1: Yeah.
2: And then finally, I figure out that this is a Canadian car. And the speedometer's in kilometers an hour. Right. And the odometer's in kilometers.
1: I'm making great time here.
2: Exactly.
1: It's 120.
2: It's like, wow, it feels warmer than 11 degrees, but that's what it says.
1: Well, that's what it says. Crazy cars.
3: Okay.
1: All right.
2: All right.
1: Well, so here we are.
3: All right. So we're back from the story. That was quite a story.
1: Yeah, that was crazy. Yeah. So, did you have a meeting the next morning or anything?
2: I did. I had to. I had no. Fortunately, it was 10 a.m. But I didn't check into my hotel till 3. So
1: yeah. Right.
3: Nice. Are you going anywhere? I'm going to Buffalo, upstate.
1: No. Wait. What? Is Buffalo upstate?
3: Yeah, anything
1: is it overstate?
2: You know, they sometimes refer to Buffalo as Western New York. I think there are many people that would refer to any place beyond Long Island and New York as upstate.
1: Okay. But it's like we always say up north. If you go anywhere from Milwaukee, that's 10 miles north. We're going up north.
3: Yeah. There's a new log cabin across from my building here. I'm going to buy it, and it's going to be my vacation home.
1: Up north.
3: And it's technically north. Yeah, it's 30 feet north.
2: North of North Avenue.
3: Yeah.
2: Where
3: are you going? I'm going up north.
1: Going up north.
3: I can wave at my house from the house.
1: Well, you're going to pack stuff? Well, not really.
3: So I'm going to New York, upstate. He's going to upstate. Where are you going this summer?
1: Really nothing. Nothing's planned.
3: I got a friend that's going to Lake Tahoe. And I remember a story that they had that said that Lake Tahoe was filled to capacity. And I'm just wondering, is there a fill line?
1: Is that like, it's a Seinfeld thing.
3: I don't know. Remember that? It's like
1: they're going to go to, was it Tuscany? No, I think it's Tuscany.
3: But it was in the newspaper here the other day that both Lake Michigan and Lake Huron are quite high.
1: Oh, really?
3: How do you remember? I didn't know this, but how do you remember the five Great Lakes? What's the acronym?
1: I think it's House.
2: Is that right?
1: I think it's House.
3: Go ahead.
1: Huron.
3: Yeah. I want to hear
2: Ontario.
3: I want to hear your U.
2: Yeah.
3: Ontario.
2: Right.
3: Ontario.
2: Ontario, right? It's the
1: Ushigan. Is that Holmes? Holmes, that's what it is.
2: Holmes.
1: House.
3: Yeah, I was waiting to see. You got to come up.
1: Houses.
3: Yeah. But they're getting to be full. I'm going to drive. Okay. I'm going to drive to
1: Buffalo.
3: To Buffalo.
2: I've done that.
3: Mitch just recently went on a flight.
1: Right, 12 hours.
2: Yeah.
3: Trains. Have you taken a train?
1: Ever?
2: I took a train a couple weeks ago.
3: Where did you take it?
2: I took it all the way to Chicago.
3: I haven't been on a train, but every now and then, there's always these train crashes, right? And there's always some guy at some transportation bureau that says, I voice concerns about this train before the crash, right?
1: Sure.
3: And I'm thinking, they're just cherry picking, that there's always, you can voice concerns about anything.
1: Yeah, right.
3: And so I'm going to voice some concerns just in case they come true.
1: Sure.
3: I want to voice concerns about our water supply. I'm really worried about our water supply.
1: Yeah. Oh,
3: something's going to happen.
1: For sure.
3: And I'm voicing a concern right now.
1: Yeah.
3: If it happens,
1: you said I voiced a concern
3: months
1: ago.
3: Go back. Yeah.
1: Hopefully not yesterday. Hopefully that doesn't come back just to be like, I voiced a concern just yesterday. Whoa.
3: I'm worried about all zoo enclosures involving hippopotamuses. Something's going to happen.
1: Is it hippopotami?
3: I was the first one to sound the alarm.
1: Is it hippopotami?
3: Hippopotami.
1: That's my concern.
3: Hippopotamuses? What is a group of them called? A herd?
1: Gaggle.
3: A gaggle?
1: I don't know.
3: A hip of hippopotami, maybe?
2: A hipster, I think.
3: Could
1: be a hipster.
2: Yeah.
1: There you go. That's what it is.
3: You've heard hippopotamuses kill more people in Africa than any other animal.
1: Any other than sharks, even.
3: In Africa. In Africa.
1: Yeah, sure.
3: No, but they do kill more people than sharks.
1: Yeah, that's true.
3: Yeah.
1: Well,
3: I think
1: just
3: we're safe.
1: In general,
3: I think we're safe other than the zoo enclosure at the at Milwaukee County Zoo.
1: Right, yeah, voicing a concern. Right.
3: Mitch, do you want to voice concerns about anything that later we'll go back to the tape and Mitch was the guy?
2: I am worried about what's killing the world's oldest people. You always hear these stories. The world's oldest man has died.
1: Right.
2: The world's oldest woman has died.
1: That's right.
2: Well, we've never uncovered what's killing all these people.
3: I voiced that concern in a previous podcast.
2: Right.
3: I hear that, like, they say, like, 1,000 World War II veterans are dying a day. What's killing these people?
2: Right.
1: Exactly. Those are the problems we should be solving.
3: Yeah.
1: People are dying.
3: Yes.
1: Yeah.
3: Pretty soon they'll all be gone, and we won't know. There'll be nobody to ask that question.
1: Yeah, right.
2: Also, faucet-related injuries.
3: Yeah.
1: Right.
3: Toes or fingers.
2: Right.
3: I think we should just have a podcast just voicing concerns about various topics, and then people can come back and say, these guys are like Nostradamus, or Nostradamus.
2: Nostradamus. Exactly.
1: Might be Nostradamuses. A cluster.
3: A cluster of Nostradamus.
1: Nostradamus.
3: That's going to be my thing, just voicing concerns about stuff.
2: Fatal rug burn.
3: Yeah.
1: Oh, yes.
3: Paper cuts.
2: Paper cuts, right? Death by 1,000 of them.
3: Yeah.
1: And here's the problem. Here's the problem I really have. These politicians, they don't listen to us.
3: No, they don't listen.
1: I mean, we talk about these things over
3: They're in their
1: over.
3: Ivory towers.
1: Right. Worried about who knows what.
3: Yeah.
1: Clearly not paying attention to Elon Musk.
3: They've got there.
1: You know? I mean, we know that.
2: Yeah, all the callbacks to the first episode.
1: right.
3: I always like that when people say, oh, they talk about some actress and they say, you know, and she's in really good shape. She's got a, you know, she's got a chef.
1: Yeah. I'm like, she's got her own personal trainer. I mean, like, she doesn't do the work.
3: She's still got to not eat the cookie, right?
1: Is that another complaint or no?
3: That's, I'm voicing that concern. Yeah, right. I'm voicing that concern.
1: Right. You know, I was thinking it's too bad we can't do callbacks to the second episode in the first episode, because that would make more people listen to the second episode. We have this problem where listeners more often will listen to the first episode than the second episode.
3: I think it's because they see the second episode and they think, oh, I listened to that before. It's the same guy.
1: You think so?
3: That's my guess.
1: So we, for everyone, we have to preface it with, this is not the same one as episode one.
2: Maybe you stagger them and record two at the same time, and then I'm in episode 1 and 3, and then the other guest is in episode 2 and 4.
3: I think we have to target higher IQ audience members, really. That's right. Because they get stuck on that concept. Right, I don't get it.
1: I think they're doing a rerun. Yeah.
3: So, so Mitch, you're moving upstate. You guys already have a house picked out, or
2: we don't. We have a lot of alerts on our Zillow. You know, I get the emails from Zillow telling me when a new house goes on the market. Being in the public radio world, we're probably not going to own two houses at the same time. So,
3: You got that public radio money. Come on.
2: I'm renting a house for the 6 months before the family gets out there. Although it's possible if they sell the house sometime this fall, I may buy one. And
3: you can sleep on the floor of the radio
2: office,
3: station.
2: Exactly.
1: Yeah. Yeah. Right. Nostalgia. Yeah. You've done like it the before. Good old days. You know?
2: The nice thing is I'll have a window this time.
3: From the window, you can see Canada or Russia. Which one is
2: right,
3: it?
2: Exactly.
3: Or is it both?
2: I can see Sarah Palin, actually.
1: Yeah, right.
3: Can you see, if you see a bear, what color is it?
2: There were people telling us stories of bears in town.
3: Yeah. I want to voice concern about bears in upstate New York.
2: There are apparently moose as well.
3: Meese.
1: I say meese.
2: It's actually hippopotamus.
1: Hippopotamus. There you go.
3: But Jim was talking about, we mentioned this before, maybe in the first podcast, about lawn mowing.
1: Yeah,
3: it's
1: right.
3: It's that...
1: Right.
3: Season of yard work. Yeah, are you going to have a yard that's going to have a lot of work to it?
2: That is the discussion that we're having, because you get a lot for your money when you buy a house in northern New York. I mean, it's not that they're not dirt cheap. There are some that are, but you could buy for what you get for a typical bungalow in Wauwatosa. You could probably get 5-8 acres in some places.
1: I thought you were going to say 5 of them.
2: Yeah, you get 5 of them, right.
1: It's
2: a collection.
1: Sure.
2: You choose which one you live in. Today's Tuesday. I'm in that house. There are areas you can live and actually have riverfront. There's a river that goes through Potsdam. There's a river that goes through Canton. And you can buy a house that backs onto the river and, you know, have your kayak in the backyard or whatever, which actually sounds pretty cool.
3: Are you a gardener?
2: I'm kind of an every other year gardener. I mean,
3: biennial?
2: As opposed to perennial.
3: My
2: issue in gardening is I can never remember what annuals are and what perennials are, because you think annuals come back every year, but I think that's perennials, right?
3: Yeah. Have you heard that? You've seen this before where they talk about favorite pastimes, right?
1: Sure.
3: And usually gardening is number one.
1: It is?
3: Yeah.
1: It's not baseball?
2: Among America's favorite pastime, right?
3: Gardening is number one. Gardening does outpoll baseball. Gardening is the national pastime.
1: It's not.
3: I
1: may outpull it, but I'm saying it's not.
2: Take me out to the lilacs.
3: Right? I'm big into it. I know all the big ones. The garden weasel. Jerry Baker, the garden weasel. Wally the weed singer Zimmerman. He's a biggie. And the garden hoe. I'm a big fan of all those.
1: Really like the garden.
2: Little shout out to Ron Popeil and the Popeil's Pocket Fisherman while we're at it.
1: Yep. Oh, sure. There you go. What about the rotisserie? What, set it and forget it. We'll just go with that too. Right?
2: Billy Mays and OxyClean.
1: Billy
2: Mays had the courtesy to pass away, I think.
1: He did. And now the English guy took over for him, his buddy.
3: The understudy. He finally got it. They got him called. You're called up to the big leagues.
2: Right.
3: What happened?
1: I don't even have a good name.
3: Your partner died of cocaine. All right, well, I'm there. Anyway.
1: Was that what it was, Billy Mays?
3: I think so. Cocaine, it was some drug thing.
2: Snorting the OxyClean.
1: Oh, man, wrong stuff. Yeah. Curses.
3: I'm not I usually, if I do gardening, it's flowers. I don't do vegetables. Have you ever grown vegetables?
1: Oh, yeah. That's the garden that we have is primarily vegetables. I mean, we have raspberries and rhubarb, which is a waste of space, but you know, whatever.
2: What is rhubarb anyway? Is it a root? Is it a...
1: I don't know. It's got poisonous leaves. I mean, why does anybody eat this garbage? It's terrible. Do you like rhubarb?
3: No.
1: No, I hate rhubarb.
2: Supposedly strawberry rhubarb anything is supposed to be good, but...
1: I say anything you put rhubarb with, it just wrecks it.
3: What is it like... Like weird celery? What is it?
1: It is. Yeah, it's like bitter. It doesn't have it. And people say, well, you put sugar on it. Well,
2: you put sugar on a rock.
1: And right, exactly.
2: Exactly. Wow, this is crunchy.
1: Ooh, yeah. It's delicious.
2: And lots of minerals.
3: Right. It's like people that say, you know, my cat's like a dog, right?
1: Right.
2: Yeah.
1: Exactly. Yeah. I want to get a dog.
3: Yeah.
1: One year, our neighbors do a compost thing, and we do too. And so they brought some of the compost into the garden, and they spread it out here for fertilizer. And then all of a sudden, this mystery squash started growing, and it's this long vine, and this thing is growing and growing. And it was pumpkins. Huh. We had two huge pumpkins that year, and then we decided, like, well, next year we're growing pumpkins. We're taking the pumpkin seeds, but the seeds had been in the compost from the pumpkin the year before, and it just grew. That was actually pretty cool.
3: Sounds like some type of game show. Please sign in, Mystery Squash.
1: Right, yeah.
2: I think Mystery Squash would be a great name for a game show,
1: Yeah, right. Or this episode.
3: I remember one time we had it was a 4th of July party or something like that. And my mom had made some big fruit salad of some sort, and she bought like 5 or 6 pineapples. And she lopped off the top, you know, with the spiky part, right? Mm-hmm. And my dad fished them out of the garbage, and he had a row in the garden that was empty. And he took them and buried them so it looked like they were coming up. And he had a row of them, right? Uh-huh. And so his dad, who was like 85 at the time, right, or 88 at the time.
1: Play a prank on the old man.
2: Oh, man.
3: My dad takes him out to the garden. He said, hey, let me show you, Dad, you know, what I've been doing here. He goes, okay. He goes, those are the tomatoes, and we got the beans. Pineapples are coming in good. And then we got the cucumbers. And he didn't skip a beat. He just kept going. Then my grandpa just stood there and stared at it. And my dad walked away. He never told him. And my grandpa, like, about every 2 hours would go look at the garden and look at that row of pineapples growing out of the thing.
2: Went to his grave thinking that pineapples were...
1: I couldn't believe it. Grow pineapples in Wisconsin. Who heard of such a thing?
3: The whole, I'm not into this making vegetables. There's a group
1: making
3: of people.
1: Making vegetables.
3: Right, isn't that what you do? Birth them.
1: Yeah, I guess, crank them out.
3: I'm not really into gardening and growing vegetables. There's a whole group of people, maybe you've heard of them. They're called farmers, and they do it for you.
1: What? What? Get out of town.
3: A girl that helped me do some landscaping years ago. This was 10, 12 years ago. And she was talking about Roundup and about how Roundup is potentially cancer-causing. And now it's really coming out that this glycosides, right, they're getting all these lawsuits and whatnot, that this Roundup product is
1: very
3: difficult.
1: Would you say she expressed a concern?
3: She
1: would you say?
3: She voiced a concern.
2: Roundup's impact on hippopotamuses.
3: Right. And she voiced a concern. She did.
1: Sure, yeah.
3: She did. And but now I'm hearing all these lawsuits getting settled with Monsanto.
1: Yeah. There's rumor that Roundup is also the problem with the bees. They're actually manufacturing the seeds with Roundup in them so that they're insecticide in the seeds. So when it grows up, they don't have to spray it. The plant is sort of like automatically. But then the bees come in and they did it. They kill the bees. And
3: I heard there was I agree that might be a problem. Wasn't there some type of parasitic thing that was killing the bees?
2: Yeah, I've heard that too. Yeah. I mean, I
3: talked about cell phone towers for a while. They kind of gave up on that, I think.
1: I think they did. Yeah.
3: I mean, when they went to 4G, then the bees were cool with
1: that. Yeah, they're fine with that. Yeah. And 5G, I mean, they're probably going to thrive now.
3: Right. Yeah.
1: Right? Yeah.
3: I got the old phone. It's 1G and it's lowercase g. It's an old phone.
1: It's a stepping stone.
3: It's like the guy on Wall Street. It's slightly ahead of that. You know, the guy on the beach talking on the box phone. But this Monsanto, you would think, like you said, you know, we're voicing concerns.
1: Yeah.
3: My concern is this, is you want it to be specific and just kill weeds and not affect other things. when the police do a roundup, they just bring everybody in. You know, roundup, just let's kill everything.
1: Yeah. Right, you just bring it all in.
3: Yeah.
2: Roundup is kind of the usual suspects.
3: Right,
2: of
3: let's round them up.
1: Right. Killing. Kind of the martial law. Of
3: Kill them all and let God decide. Right. I mean, that's Monsanto's.
1: Right. Shoot first, ask questions later.
2: Claude Rains in Casablanca.
3: I mean, that's not exactly community policing, right? You want to be more selective.
1: Yeah, you want to be more of the smart bomb.
2: Infiltrate the thistle.
3: Yeah.
1: Yes. There you go.
3: Yeah. They Monsanto is one of those companies that gets a lot of
2: rhubarb.
1: Yeah. The rhubarb. And it would just pop back up.
2: Yeah. Sorry.
1: Pop back up. Nobody wants that crap.
3: You spray the Roundup on the rhubarb, it probably still lives.
1: It thrives. Yeah, right. It probably thrives.
2: Exactly.
1: It
2: wants more rhubarb. More Roundup. Yeah.
1: That's where right.
3: Ooh, I can taste the glycosides. Yeah.
1: So there's gardening,
3: Gardening.
1: It's a seasonal thing.
3: Yeah.
1: Gardening, it's a seasonal thing.
3: Yeah, seasonal allergies.
1: Right.
2: Yeah.
3: Pre-season allergies, you get those.
1: You got to work up
2: my
1: to
2: spring training allergies, right?
1: Exactly,
2: my sneeze isn't quite right this year.
1: Yeah, right. My nose didn't make it to the OTAs.
3: Yeah.
1: A big problem,
3: Pitchers and catchers report. That's kind of the pre-season allergy.
1: Right, exactly.
3: Well, Mitch, we're at the point of the show where we give our plugs. In this case, you're going to be working for a radio station that probably can't be picked up here, at least certainly
2: NCPR.org.
3: But you can find it on the internet, right?
1: Now, are you going to be on the air? Not at all, right?
2: I think the idea here is that it's a small enough staff that it would be foolish not to take advantage of someone who has 28 years of on-air experience in some way.
1: Okay.
2: Certainly at first I'm not going to have a regular show, but it's public radio, so we go on the air during pledge drive and ask for people's money. And I think the philosophy is if you go on the air – it shouldn't be, the first time people hear you should not be the time that you're asking for money. So I think, who is this guy and why does he want my money?
3: That's what I did with my parents. I just made sure I spoke up because at some point I was going to hit him up for money.
1: Right,
3: You're kind of like the restaurant manager and the dishwasher doesn't show up. You've got to go wash the dishes.
2: Right.
3: In this case, you've got to go on air.
2: I think there will be room for me to go on the air. It's just, for the first few months, I'd like to figure out what the management part is all about.
3: You got to work those pipes.
2: Yeah.
1: Here's the thing I'd like to remind you of. You are the one who gets to decide.
2: That is exactly right.
1: And you know what, guys? I'm taking over Tuesday, Wednesday, Thursday.
3: Yeah.
1: Those are my days.
3: Drive
1: time. Doing the shows.
2: It's all French-Canadian music.
1: Right.
3: Well, anyway, Mitch, you are the first member of the Five Timers Club, and that might take a while for somebody else to become the second member. And if I know you, you're kind of competitive. When that happens, you're going to come back and do number
1: yeah,
3: six.
1: Yeah, I can see that.
2: You know, again, my family will be here till the beginning of January, so I will be back. I'd be happy to come back and report on life in the North Country.
3: If you're not mauled by bears, I'm just voicing a concern.
2: Right.
3: Well, anyway, what we oftentimes do, Mitch might remember this, we count down so that Jim can have a cue where to put the music in. You guys and your fancy radio stations probably do it differently, but we do it this way.
2: We call it back timing.
3: Don't look down your nose at us.
2: It is called back timing.
3: Yeah.
1: It is?
2: Yeah, that's exactly what it is.
1: That's what we're doing here?
2: We talk about dead rolling music. So if you were doing a show that was exactly an hour long, they would dead roll music 59 minutes in, and then they'd start fading the music up underneath you so you'd hear it in the headphones. And you knew when you started hearing the music, you have a minute until the show is over.
3: My hope that Jim was rolling the music over Mitch's story that got kind of long-winded. and keep turning up that volume during that story. Because it's been going on for too long. All right. And Jim, feel at ease to add music to all of Mitch's stories.
1: Okay.
3: During the whole podcast.
2: Yeah, I'll go back and sing them, though, so it'll sound better.
3: Well, anyway, we're going to count down. We're going to go 3, 2, 1. Then Jim will put the music. Here we go all together.
1: 3, 2, 1. Music.
3: There we go.
1: Well, goodbye, Mitch. Take care of yourself.
2: Thanks, guys.
1: It's been fun. It's been great, Mitch. We really appreciate you coming in yet again.
3: Yet again. And we're saying goodbye, but we won't say goodbye because we'll see you in 2 weeks.
1: That's right.
3: Same chair, in the same place for the second Tour de France preview podcast, our lone foray into non-comedic broadcasting, although some people beg to differ whether this is comedic.
1: Right, exactly. And, but for our listeners, this is goodbye.
3: Yeah, for because, listeners, goodbye. Yeah, say goodbye now. Yeah. If you're listening, say goodbye.
1: Yeah, that's it.
3: Goodbye. Yeah. You're not going to see him 2 weeks like
1: no,
3: we are.
1: No, no, no. We are. But
3: we are. Yeah. That's so if he so leaves confused. And you don't say goodbye, you're going to have...
1: We flipped everything around.
3: You're going to have regrets. You're going to have regrets.
1: Big time. Yeah, so you better say goodbye.
3: Yeah.
1: Oh, wait, he's already gone by the time.
3: Don't keep that stiff upper
1: lip. It's too late. He's already gone. Yeah. We have to do the 3-2-1 again because this is like 10 minutes worth of music now. Yeah, well.
3: All right. Well, anyway, thanks a lot, Mitch.
2: Thank you.

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0: 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Interstellar Vision, Intellectual Minds. I got a little bug crawling on my wrist and I keep offering him the desk and he's not taking it. Regardless, it's a beautiful day. I love life. Happy to be here. And I'm very excited about today's guest. This is a brother that I have met years ago. Actually, potentially here. No, I lied. It was at Company Brewing, RIP Company Brewing, beautiful establishment. Shout out Diaspora, who's taken over. And this brother, I met him as an amazing talent, as an artist. And that's really honestly the level that we've connected on majority wise, is just seeing each other in the art scene. His talent is absolutely superb. Energy is peaceful. And I am very excited to dive deeper into his story, hear more about what he's had going on recently, because we haven't chopped it up for, I almost want to say a year. And this interview has been months in the making, probably since the beginning of the year that we aimed to line this up. So without any further introduction, we are going to go ahead and welcome in 22 Mari Forever.
1: That's good.
0: Yes, sir. Welcome to the show, brother. Honored to have you.
1: Thank you, man. I appreciate being here.
0: Absolutely. So first off, you just got off the job.
1: Yeah.
0: 3:30. What's the regular job right now?
1: It's some smooth shit, you know.
0: Yeah.
1: I'm sorry. I feel you. I appreciate that.
0: It's all love. It gets the best of us every time. But yeah, something smooth. I feel you. Something's getting us by.
1: I just started a second job. I start tomorrow, actually. I've just been getting my stuff together, just trying to be bettering myself and just looking more forward to the future to see what more endeavors there are.
0: Okay.
1: And, yeah.
0: Tell me a little bit about that process and what it's like to better yourself and look forward to the future.
1: Yeah. I'm not going to lie. As of recently, because I don't know, there's a lot of times where, like, I deal with my emotions. I'm not really great at, like, reaching out or, like, saying how I feel to other people. I just leave it in the music. And really, it's kind of tedious, but also, like, I just sit alone. Whenever I'm at home, I just play music or, like, just write poetry or just, like, read. I've been reading this book still. It's called The Alchemist. It's a great book. Y'all should check it out. It's another book I have called What Happens in Vegas Stays in Vegas. It's a great book. Yeah. And also just like trying to just like do some introspecting along the lines of like trying to just figure out what I want, sit alone, just vibe out to myself, try to piece together what I need and what I don't need. Yeah.
0: I love it. One thing I'm going to ask, brother, is use the mic almost like a performance mic.
1: Okay.
0: So it just got to be a little bit
1: closer,
0: bolder. Yeah. Just okay. Bolder in the voice.
1: Yeah.
0: I know you a chill dude, but
1: it
0: really just here. It just, for whatever reason, sometimes it doesn't translate as well without it being pretty strong into it.
1: Yeah.
0: So what are you learning from The Alchemist?
1: Do you want a spoiler alert?
0: Go ahead.
1: Well, it's basically a book about following your dreams and just like never settling for less. Basically, it's this boy, and he's on a farm. He's a shepherd in Spain, and he finds one day he just randomly finds this postal card and it has pyramids on it, and he runs into this gypsy and she like tells him like, cause he's looking for a fortune. Like, why did he find this? And he tells her, I need help. I'm just trying to figure out what this sign is. And she tells him it's for treasure. You're going to find treasure, go to Egypt. But if you do find the treasure, bring it back to me and give me half of it just because I told you what it was. And then, at first he didn't believe her, but, the last day he had ran into like a king, but he was like dressed in like weird garments, so he didn't look like a king, but he broke it down and he told him he was a king. And he basically gave him two crystals, one for yes, one for no, and he was using those as signs, and he like made his journey to well, farther out. But he was on a boat for most of his time, and he like there he was learning how to make tea vases and stuff like that. And then as time passed by, he was on a boat, he was going to Egypt, but he was in a desert, and he ends up meeting this girl that he falls in love with, but he can't like stop, he can't let that be his end all be all, he still has to go on his journey. And so they part ways, and then I'm not finished with the book yet, so I don't know after that. Yeah.
0: And what are the lessons that you've gained from that so far?
1: I'd say like understanding like people are going to have different opinions and outlooks on what you may feel or like what other people feel is best, but you still should keep going in terms of what you want. Like, I'm not gonna lie, like my mom passed in like 2023, and I remember it was this one time where I was just telling her like, I don't see this, like it's not working out for me, like I don't know what's happening. It's just like I've been making music for like 10 years now, but that was like a while ago I said that, and she was just like, please could you do it for me, like just keep going. And I was like, yeah. And I mean, my laptop broke in January, but like I'm gonna still keep going, because it's like all I think about is music, or like think of a line, like a pretty line, because like my aesthetic, basically I have an aesthetic called Enchanted Core, and it's basically about like medieval stuff, or like magical realism, or like just very ambient stuff. And I just keep going. But also another lesson is to keep going whenever you don't receive praise, or just like face adversary, because he faced a lot of adversary in a book, and there came times where he wanted to give up, but he kept going because like there was always something supernatural guiding him, or there was always people who were just like very lenient on him sticking to his path and being firm and strong-willed. Yeah, that's what I've learned. But also things just happen. Like, I ain't gonna lie, a lot of things just happen, and you just gotta stay focused and grounded.
0: I love it, man. Sometimes it feels like we're looking at life and we kind of gotta ask ourselves, like, it's almost like life is asking us, am I too hard?
1: Yeah.

0: I just want you to feel this way because they perceive you as
1: a, am I too high?
0: As something that they think in their mind is like hurtful. You're not supposed to.
1: Am I too high?
0: You don't have to keep asking that question. I know the real you. I've seen it. And believe me, I've been there. You don't have to feel that way. You're not too hard to love.
1: Am I too high?
2: What's going on, ladies and gentlemen? We are live, 104.1 WXRWLP River West Radio. Your favorite live at 5 every Monday, Interstellar Vision, Intellectual Minds. Speaking about life being too hard.
3: Yeah.
2: This is really deep. I'm going to go there, though, brother.
3: Yeah.
2: Talk about the experience of working with your mom's transition.
3: Yeah.
2: Of life, because I know personally for me, especially growing up as a only child and single mom,
3: yeah,
2: ooh wee, for me that's everything. You know what I'm saying? I think yeah. for every real man that had an excellent mother, like, mom is everything.
3: Mm-hmm.
2: How did you work through that grief, that transition? How do you handle those emotions, especially at that time? And this is an important question because every man is going to experience this at some point.
3: Yeah. Well, I'd say, like, so around when I was like 6, she had lupus. She got it from her dad. I guess it was hereditary. And then, like, I don't know what time, like what year, but she would get like strokes. Like, she had like 4 strokes. She had seizures, and like, the last time I seen her, like, she was in a coma. But, yeah, it's crazy. I mean, there was always something that was just telling me to keep going. It's very, very strange. I'm not going to lie. Like, what I've been through. But high key, it's always, like, just, like, something that tells you to keep going. I honestly feel like what kept pushing me was like just those words of just like, because everybody knows that their lives have to keep going, and you just gotta like keep like pushing, like your every day, like it doesn't matter what's going on, the life, like, world still rotates, so you have to just like do what you have to do. But for me, it was like I would like, I don't know, I just dealt with it as a kid, so I didn't really know how to feel. I mean, obviously it wasn't normal, but it's like those were my cards. And I ain't gonna lie, like, it did make me feel a way at times, because it's like I was moving around a lot as a kid, and I didn't really know how to deal with that. Like, I got 3 sisters, well, 2 sisters, but, like, we were just, like, bouncing back and forth. Like, they're my half-sisters, but they were with their dad. I was with my dad. And then, like, it was just, like, one day I woke up and I got the call that, like, she just passed, and, like, I ain't gonna lie, I was like, I don't even want to say it, but somebody was there to help me get through that. I was hyperventilating and like crying profusely, and like after that, things kind of got pretty rocky. Like, I'm not gonna lie, I experienced so much within that time, and I just really thank that person who helped me through it, because I'm not gonna lie, if they were not there, I don't know where I'd be today. I'm not gonna lie to you. I'm not gonna lie. But just stand firmly grounded. I'm very spiritual, so like I say the most highest and the truest name whenever I pray, and I just get like things from that. Like, whatever I do, or like, same way as like the book The Alchemist, like how he met the king and he gave him crystals, and one means yes, one means no, and he just prays and which one he picks. It's sort of like that, but like I just stick to my gully and just try to follow the route that was laid out for me, and just like embrace the unknown, because a lot of things can happen. Like, my great grandma just passed, and all my family and my dad, they went there and stuff. And like, I was just on the phone with my dad not too long ago, and it was like, I don't know, it was weird, but it was just like back to back, like people dying. It just sounded crazy. And I didn't really know how to feel. I don't know. It's more like a, I don't know. I've really experienced so much supernatural stuff in my life. So it's really like, I know that we, there's a beyond point where we still are who we are. We're just not on this like realm. Yeah. Like we're not in this, we're not on this plane. I mean, yeah.
2: Tell me what it takes internally,
3: mm-hmm.
2: or what type of mindset it takes to be able to embrace the unknown. Because a lot of people, the success principle that I'm tying this into is the idea of being able to work within discomfort,
3: yeah.
2: and be able to work beyond what you're expecting or beyond the routine. So what allows you to be able to embrace the unknown?
3: Really just praying and like trusting my gut with a lot of things. It really depends on my mood, honestly, because like the other day, like you can even ask bro, like I was depressed. I was super depressed. Just like honestly, really going through a lot. But also it was just like, bro, you need to like wake up. Like I still feel like a kid. Just because people treat me like a kid, I still feel like a kid. I even look like a kid. But yeah, even that part's hard, because it's like I don't think people take me as serious as I want to be taken. But I mean, it's okay. I deal with it my way regardless. But yeah, just a lot of emotional emotions to deal with, and just facing the music. Because honestly, when you're alone, you're alone. Like at night, when you get off work, you're laying in bed, you alone, and like only you can face that type of music at night. Even if you have like headphones in or whatever, just try to rationalize yourself and don't beat yourself up and don't take yourself too literal, because you're still you at the day, and you're still guided by angels and stuff like that, and you're still here for a reason. So just continue to push. I mean, for me, really, the reason why I'm keep going on is because, like, I don't have a plan B outside of this. I mean, I was supposed to go to NYU to be a psychologist. Well, my major was psychology. I was supposed to be a therapist because I really want to help people. But if that doesn't work out, because, like, I ain't going to lie, there was too many people on campus and off campus cost crazy for, like, a tiny apartment. But, yeah, it's like either that. I'm going to stick out the music plan for sure, but I did have a plan about making soaps and candles. I don't know if that sounds crazy, cliche, or like corny, but that's genuinely something I want to do. Yeah. Or just like the legacy part. That's what I keep, like, just want to stick out with. Yeah.
2: I love it, brother. Honestly, on some real stuff, just out the beginning of this conversation.
3: Mm-hmm.
2: I could really tell that your life has certainly had its experiences of hurt.
3: Yeah.

0: What's going on, ladies and gentlemen? 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Interstellar Vision, Intellectual Minds. We are hanging out with 22 Mari Forever. And let's go ahead. We've been going pretty deep and cutting straight to the heart. How about this for my last conversation with you, which I believe was at the Uptowner?
1: Yeah.
0: I hope this is not TMI.
1: No, go crazy.
0: Conversations about something in the works with Bryson Tiller's camp.
1: Yeah.
0: Is that too deep?
1: I remember that. No. So basically, do you know that he's coming here?
0: I did not know
1: that. He's coming here soon. So, I do ghost songwriting, and I don't know if you've heard of LinkedIn. I'm gonna give y'all the sauce. LinkedIn. Yes. LinkedIn is basically a app for industry professionals, and I got in contact with him. Well, I got in contact with him like a long time ago because he reached out to me. But what his camp did, and then he reached out to me. But I spoke to his brother and stuff like that. They actually listen to my music all the time. But me and him, I sent him an open, but I never got it back yet because you know he's planning the tour and everything. So it's just like a matter of time till then. But I'm really just focused on like building a project myself. It's supposed to be like, it's called, sorry, my brain. It's called,
0: We finna look up this title. Sometimes the brain is real, brother.
1: No, for real, for real. Okay, I got it. I know it. It's, I'm with God if anyone asks. And it's basically a dark ambient R&B type of like project based on like, it's supposed to be like conceptual, so it's supposed to be about like heartbreak and stuff like that, and just like transitions with like battling like addiction and stuff like that. But yeah, it's gonna be a crazy project.
0: All love is I'm ready to hear more about the project.
1: Yeah,
0: and just heartbreak, all that type of energy. That's the type of energy that sometimes you just feel that slow burn.
1: No, for real.

0: 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Your favorite live at 5 every Monday, Interstellar Vision, Intellectual Minds, hanging out with 22 Mari. So far, we have heard Slow Burn was our last one. Before that was Hurt, and the first song we heard is Am I Too Hard?
1: Yeah.
0: What's the status of those songs? Are those unreleased or released?
1: Those are all released.
0: All released. The world can have them.
1: I just dropped a project not too long ago called How Tears Shine, Tomorrow's Affinity. It came out last year around November or October. But yeah, every project I make, it's always like a concept album or, well, not album. I haven't made an album yet, but concept EP or project. And I've just literally only been making EPs. I wanna make an album whenever I finally like get heard and just like get recognized for my music. I want it to be an actual debut instead of just dropping like album after album. I don't know. I just feel like it's gonna be really, really big. But yeah.
0: So let's go into that, because that's what inspired this next question that I have, is about being really, really big.
1: Mm-hmm.
0: You said you started singing at 3.
1: Yeah.
0: And you always knew that you were meant to be an artist. So you always knew about this idea of legacy as well.
1: Yeah.
0: Speak on that. That's like a deep concept.
1: Yeah, it was like an innate thought. Like, I never really had to like think like, will this work? Well, now, because like as you get older, but like as a kid, you don't have that sense of like, oh, this won't fail because I know I could do it. I can do it anyways. I got the skill. I can, whatever. I'm just gonna do it because I know I can. But like, I never had the idea that it was never gonna happen. Like, I never got that thought. It was never going to happen. I still, to this day, even though, like, I may be down or, like, I may, like, keep a smile every once in a while, I'm still going to be like, I know I'm going to make it. Even if I make soaps and candles, I'm still going to make it. I'm not giving up. That's just what it is. Like, it has to. Like, I don't have a plan B. This is my bread and butter for sure. For sure. Yeah.
0: What does it take in order to continue to push even when it doesn't look, or how do you keep pushing even when you're hit with those adversities that make you question whether you're really meant for what you see for yourself?
1: Miracles, like, this is what I'll say. Miracles definitely happen every day. And you really just got to keep pushing, because there's always going to be something around the corner that you're just so surprised of, or just like make you feel small. But man, even the weakest always find their way to become big, for sure. And I'm not going to lie, like, high key, I always felt this like this just like push to do more. It was never like a thought like, this is just my this is my life. And this is how it's always going to be. I always wanted to, like, live in Amsterdam or, like, go other places. Y'all just got to keep pushing, man, because there's always going to be things that's trying to make you confuse yourself. You got to be very – I know everybody says this cliche stuff, but being delusional, that's not the way to go. The only reason why people say be delusional is because other people don't believe in your ideas. You have to be very confident and have unwavering faith in what you do. And the more you get good at it, the more you can have other people believe that you're good at what you do. And then they'll want to do other stuff for you, or just like want to do things with you. You just got to keep going, man. Because honestly, I ain't going to lie to you. I was making music on GarageBand Mobile for about like 3 years until I got my laptop. Not joking. It just broke in January, but throughout that time process, I was genuinely making songs off GarageBand Mobile. Like, I was making beats, I was editing the songs, I was doing a lot. I even made a whole preset off of GarageBand Mobile. You know how hard that is? It's not as hard, but trying to tweak your voice to sound a certain way that only sounds very specific and sultry to you, that's very hard. And I don't know, I had to toughen that out. And just getting better at what you do in your craft, like, start getting better at, like, writing things that you don't hear. Just, like, be slower with how you think and your words, like, when you speak. Because that really plays a tie in, like, people viewing you as wise and articulate. I mean, You don't have to, but like, I don't know. I grew up with my grandparents, and my mom was there somewhat, but my dad, like, I was always around my grandparents, and I mean, I just got an old soul, so I just follow the route, and just like, I don't know. I dress like an old English man. Not today, but I just am who I am. Just stick to being authentic and keep pushing. Nobody can tell you no different. Yeah, that's what I say.
0: You talked about the necessity of being able to put a smile on.
1: Yeah.
0: Or the habit of keeping a smile on.
1: Mm-hmm.
0: No matter how challenging days get.
1: Yeah. Because, oh, I'm sorry. I mean, yeah, realistically, I was going through so much last year. The last two years. Yeah. Because for real, I was going through heartbreak. I was sort of homeless, not homeless really, but not really being for certain where I was gonna lay my head. Dealing with losing friends, gaining friends, not wanting to be around the facades of like new groups, not really wanting to start over in love. It was like everything was like just breaking. It was like a tower moment, and I don't think I lost myself. Maybe for a moment. But what I will say is that you regain more and more clarity the more that you keep going. And, I mean, this is off topic, right? But if you have somebody in your life, cherish them, man. Because you may not know what can happen. Like, I ain't gonna lie. I lost people. I mean, obviously you gain people, but that's like semi the point, but just try to, because everything's not going to be in your control. What I say is just like pursuing connection is not embarrassing, but as long as you got your head on your shoulders and you really genuinely are authentic and true to yourself and never really like fake a smile or fake a connection, things will come to you. Miracles are really, really true. There's this line I made when I was super depressed, but I made this line. It's like, never have time on faith, always have faith on time, and just stick to it, because you never know where it could take you.
0: One smile at a time, brother.

0: 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Interstellar Vision, Intellectual Minds, hanging out with 22 Mari Forever. We have gone deep and we have gone light, and we're asking some of the right questions to pick this fantastic artist brain, definitely a talent of over 10 plus years.
1: Thank you.
0: You talked about GarageBand.
1: Yeah.
0: And it took a lot of work to find the preset, as you said.
1: Mm-hmm.
0: I think sometimes when people see a finished product or a polished product, they think that it was always that good.
1: Yeah. And it was never that good. I'm not going to lie to you. It was like it took me a minute to even get my laptop, like, and all that. Like, shout out to the people who are helping me, like, but I got that because people, like, I didn't pay for it, but I really do appreciate the people who helped me get what I was, like what I needed. And it was just off the strength that they really believed in me and, like, really wanted to help me out, because I'm not going to lie, I was broke. I was like really, really broke. And like, I was just bumming it. Like, I wouldn't even go home most days. Like, it was legit just to feel something and just be around people I really messed with. I'm sorry. Just really messed with. And yeah, they really, really, really believed in me. And we spent summers trying to create what we have now. So yeah, I just really appreciate them. They're really a gift to me, man.
0: Yeah, relationships. The importance of having people around that truly care, that truly support, that have something to bring to the table. And as you mentioned earlier, if you have somebody, cherish that person.
1: Yeah.
0: Anything can happen at any time, and this kind of ties into the whole concept of abundance.
1: Mm-hmm.
0: And the way that I look at abundance, I learned from Bashar. And he says that abundance is the ability to do what you need to do when you need to do it.
1: Yeah.
0: And so many people complain about the lack of what they don't have,
1: mm-hmm.
0: yet they fail to use what is available to them now. And this example here, I'm not sure what these sounds are on that you're sharing. Oh, I assume off the laptop, actually.
1: Yeah.
0: Logic? Or
1: FL Studio.
0: Okay, FL.
1: Yeah.
0: And beat production also?
1: Yeah.
0: All of it?
1: Yeah.
0: Woo-hoo-hoo-hoo! You had sauce, brother.
1: I try to like also work with other producers, too. I try to work with other producers, too, and stuff. And just do like 50-50 split. Or 60-40, because I don't really care. But, yeah. And I'm not going to lie, like, it took me weeks to even figure out my preset for that. Because I remember when I first got it, my dad, he let me download Studio One, because he was using Studio One at the time. And I was just like, I'm used to this. It's more simple, but I need FL, because this just doesn't feel right to me. I feel like FL is like my DAW home, and it just felt way comfortable. Like, I don't know. Then I got into making beats, and it got so easy. It was to the point where I would be making beats every other day than just writing a song or making a song. And I don't know, that's my bread and butter, but I gotta get back to it, because I ain't gonna lie, I need my laptop. I need a new laptop. So bad.
0: It's coming for you at the right time.
1: No, literally.
0: The question is, anytime we don't have what we think we need, it's okay, what could I be doing now?
1: Yeah.
0: And then the second thing is, what is this wait time preparing me for? You, bro. You finna make like 3 beats a day, bro.
1: No, I'm not even gonna lie. Like, so this is the thing, right? So what I'd be dealing with, like when I was mentioning like heartbreak and stuff, like it would be times where I'd be outside and I'd see that person, and then it's like I'll go home and I'll make a song. But it's not like I try to make a song about them, but it just happens. And then on top of that, it's like I'm trying to find my sound. I'm trying to get to like a point where, because I freestyle most of my songs. It's not just me like writing it down. Like half of them I've written down, but most of them, like I'd say like basically 30. Most of them I didn't write, but some of them I wrote. I'm not saying somebody wrote for me, because I don't do that. But,
2: never.
1: But freestyling most of them, yeah. And it took me like a cool minute to even like find my sound.
0: The sound is found.
1: Yeah. Now for sure.
0: The sound been found since, honestly, respectfully, 21, 22, 23 when I met you.
1: Thank you, bro. I appreciate that.
0: On some real stuff. Let's be real.
1: No, facts. Because at that point, I was like really like into my to my aesthetic. Like that's when I had my locks and everything. I cut my hair like last year, but yeah. And then it got to a point where like songs that I wouldn't even try to make, like they would just end up being about a certain person, but they still sounded good wholeheartedly, and it was all true and factual, like feelings and emotion into the songs. But I mean, now since I'm not really making music as much, I'm just really focused on, like, even when I'm not doing anything, my brain would come up with pretty like, and yeah, pretty, because that's my sound, but it's like pretty, like, basically, what is it called, soliloquies or like motif?
0: No. Neither. I feel like I may have heard the word motif before.
1: Yeah.
0: No idea what it means. Soliloquies.
1: Yeah.
0: That's a new word to my vocabulary.
1: It's like one line that sounds pretty, or like something that sounds pretty. But yeah, it's like I always try to create like beautiful music. I want to make timeless music, like something that could really stand out. Like this is like, actually, I'm gonna drop some sauce for y'all. Whenever y'all make a song, the quickest way to come up with the next line, just use vowels. Like if you singing or whatnot, use vowels, or try to go off of like what's in the room. Any detail, any small detail could like make a difference. Like the other day, I was just making a song, and like the first line, it was like, it said something. I don't really remember. It was like, hold on. I'm gonna look it up. Sorry, I'm gonna go as quick as I can.
0: Hey, while you're looking, brother.
1: Yeah.
0: Let's go ahead and be real with that heartbreak,
1: mm-hmm.
0: and talk about a piece of it. Sometimes that energy, it hurts so much when you're letting go.
1: Yeah.
0: And all you want to tell the person is, don't leave me.

0: 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We're live on a 4.1 WXRW LP River West Radio, your favorite live at 5 every Monday. Interstellar Vision, Intellectual Minds, hanging out with 22 Mari Forever. We're wrapping up this interview, brother. Before we wrap up, and I know we were talking about a side quest a little bit. You was looking for something.
1: Oh, yeah.
0: Before we get to that side quest, though, let me finish this last question.
1: Yeah.
0: Last two questions. Number one is, if people wanted to follow your journey, stay in contact with you, what's the best way to keep up with 22 Mari Forever?
1: Instagram, 22 Mari. YouTube, 22 Mari. LinkedIn, 22 Mari.
0: How you spell that?
1: 22 Mariii. My YouTube actually is 22 Mari, comma, forever. Because the name, yeah, let me break down the name. So the name, 22, well, I was born on February 22nd, so I'm a Pisces. But I put another I at the end. So the whole name is 222. And then, I was going to be Forevermore at first because that was my first thought of making my stage name. And then I was like, you know what? There's a word for it. I can't remember it. But there's a word where it's like one, like it could look like a different word, but you could pronounce it another way. I can't explain it, but basically Mari's, well, 22 Mari was, so when people see that name, they just automatically think of the name for forever, or say forever, basically. I don't know how you, like what, word that is, but I can't remember it. But yeah, you can follow me on all those platforms though.
0: Last question of the day: if today is your last day on earth and you're guaranteed not to have another breath after midnight tonight, and you are given a stone tablet that accepts talk to text, so when you talk into it, it engraves what you said in the stone, and in that stone you are to write your own two commandments, mm-hmm. your top two suggestions for living the most heavenly, beautiful, amazing life possible on this earth. And when you pass, that tablet will be shown to the entire world via hologram for them to see what you said.
1: Yeah.
0: What are those two suggestions that you're leaving for how to live the best life on this earth?
1: One would be whatever makes a seed grow. And two would be angels are watching. God's watching, angels are watching.
0: Whatever makes a seed grow, give a little further explanation on that.
1: You want to make something positive. Plants, you got to put intention and thought into making them grow, which is a positive intention. So, or trying your hardest at anything and you wanting to succeed, making whatever makes a seed grow. Like, you got to do whatever for it, and you just want the best outcome for you or for someone else. Because I be thinking about other people's feelings all the time. I don't even think about mine whenever I'm doing any endeavor or whatnot. But if you even want to, like, reach out to someone and there's no way you can.

0: be positive in general, but I try to like live in the means of like be kind, but not nice, because nice gets you used. But just try to be as kind as possible and respect people, because that's
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3: What would I try if I was safe always? How I feel right now is okay. Do something every day that scares me, cause these feelings are temporary. Face the pain, feel the love, was so closed off. Now I wanna build some stuff. It takes a village or maybe a whole city. The illest ones are always the ones who know the gritty. The struggle, who's growing with me? If your soul is pretty in the flow, it's titty.

0: Welcome back to the dressing room where we throw fits and not shade. And I'm gonna keep it cute, but I'm gonna always tell y'all what they said in these streets, okay? I'm here with my family, as always, my family from the 400 Proof Podcast. And what's up to the people?
1: What's going on? What's going on, Milwaukee?
0: Yes, let's get it. Let's get it.
1: With it.
0: We start this episode off right, okay? Let's get turned up one time for this good Sunday. Now, I don't know if y'all been outside, if y'all have y'all ears to these streets, but y'all know that the What the Milwaukee's have released, right?
1: The What the Milwaukee's.
0: Shake James has been going crazy. He just came with his viewfinders, the Adidas Sambas, and those released, what, a few months ago? Was that around your birthday that released? Yeah, so the What the Milwaukee's sold out. The What the Milwaukee's released on the 4th. Don't quote me. I'm not sure if that's the correct day, but they released on the 4th. I know that people were lined up around the corner for those as well. And those are so, so, so super hard to me. I love, like, they're so colorful and playful.
1: And I think, then they come with a, did those come with a Summerfest ticket, too?
0: I don't know. I didn't do my homework the way that I should have. I'm sorry.
1: Came with the Summerfest ticket.
0: Yeah, that was so lit. That was so lit.
1: So, shout out, bro. What's his name again?
0: Shake James.
1: Yeah, Shake James. I've been hearing about bro for at least 10 years since he had that, since he had the shop.
0: Yeah, so in visitmilwaukee.org, he said, I've always believed the sneaker should stand for something. And this one is about pride and where you come from and making sure that the next generation sees that their story matters too. And I think it's so dope. Like, those shoes, like, come on now. Shout out to Robin Young. Robin Young has been standing in line for the people. She had like 10 or 15 pairs, like, getting it in. So I don't know if they're sold out. Please don't be sold out. I'm going to look for them. You think they sold out?
1: I think they sold out.
0: They probably are sold out.
1: That was some heat. Heat ain't gonna sit on the shelf too long.
0: Those are definitely some heat, especially with the cow print and all of the different prints that are on the shoes. I definitely feel those. Speaking of Milwaukee events, we have some Milwaukee events coming up here. Fashion Con is back for all the girls. If you didn't know, Fashion Con. Now, we don't have a date for Fashion Con yet, but they did release it saying that it's going to be sometime in September of 2026. And we also have Ladies Love Laces that is also returning in the fall of 2026 as well for the All Ladies Sneaker event. So the girls, we're going to be outside. I don't know what y'all going to do.
1: I know you be popping out for the Ladies Love Laces.
0: I love Ladies Love Laces. That's my girl.
1: What's this?

0: Like part three?
1: This is part four, actually.
0: Part four.
1: And I didn't go to the first two. So the first one that she did was Invite Only, which was her inaugural one, which is definitely dope. And that first one, I think, was at Reroc, the store location. And I remember seeing it, right? But, like, why didn't I remember have the opportunity to go? The second one, don't know where I was at for the second one. But the third one, you know, I was in the building. The fourth one, I'm definitely going to be there. So, yeah.
0: Didn't they throw the Air Max party that we
1: went to? Yes. And see, that was in a collaboration with someone else, though. Don't get me. I think the Soul Talk podcast.
0: Oh, I thought it was
1: with the Soul Talk podcast.
0: Shout out all the Milwaukee businesses.
1: Shout out all of the Milwaukee businesses, all of the stores. We need more stores. We need more brick and mortars with everyone shopping online. Like, let's hear the reverse Uno and go back to the stores, because I want to feel
0: more
1: myself.
0: Diversity in the stores too.
1: Yes, we definitely need more diversity in the stores. So all the girls with the boutiques, if you know a boutique in the city that you want us to give a shout out to, if you feel like this boutique is like outstanding, have some hot pieces, let me know, because I'm looking for the hot ish. I'm looking for it. I'm telling you.
0: Yeah, let us know.
1: Like a genius that could never. Like,
0: we definitely gonna be turning up our internet presence. So y'all just get ready, and y'all gonna have to flood us with all the ideas and all the comments that y'all got about the show.
1: Yes, make sure you're tapping in. You can follow us on Instagram, TDR with 22, and Facebook, The Dressing Room. Tell the people where they can find you as well.
0: You can find me wherever you can find 400, 400 proof, 400 God, 400 way. We're having a 400 day.
1: Yeah, let's get it. Let's get into this Too Hard for the Radio. Let's go.

0: Yeah, Drake heating up the summer. Heating up the summer. Speaking about heating it up, the Knicks and the Spurs have been going crazy.
1: Yeah, they
0: in
1: have.
0: These playoffs.
1: Yeah, shout out my Knicks, man. They trying to get it in one time.
0: Now, I know that last, it was so crazy when we were watching the game before the finals. You actually predicted that the Spurs were going to be going into the playoffs based on the games from the 1990s?
1: 1999 was the last time that the Spurs and the Knicks, they met in the finals, and the Spurs kicked their butts.
0: Yeah,
1: Spurs did them real, real bad. I think they got them 4-1. But now the Knicks is like they out for revenge. They out for blood right now. They got the Spurs 2-0.
0: Yeah.
1: Tomorrow game 3.
0: Okay, so we'll see. Now good. I'm just a girl, so I'm definitely just watching all of the fashion and everything. The games have been going lit though. So New York is definitely the put that ish on capital of the United States.
1: For sure.
0: Anything from couture to knockoffs can be found in the Big Apples. You know, top notch knockoffs at that. Not just the like all of the good stuff. So it's no surprise that the Knicks have been in the playoffs this year, and that the fans are going crazy with the gear. Now, who decides War has created a custom leather jacket for Jordan Clarkson, already stamping them as champions, which is crazy. And that leather jacket is insane. Like, they have been
1: going crazy. Who decides War? They all their pieces be so fire. Shout out them.
0: Yes. Who decides War have some crazy, crazy pieces. If you know, they're like artistic, like clothing designers, but it's also more artistic in that way. And the subway entrance on 34th Street and 8th Avenue outside of Madison Square Garden has also been painted the New York Knicks colors. So again, like the New York Knicks fans, I don't know if you guys have been seeing them outside of the stadium and outside of like just going crazy, as they should be. Because if you guys can remember back to when the Bucks were in the playoffs, okay, like Brown, the Deer District was going down. Like, we were outside like no other.
1: Everything. We was front and center.
0: Front and center, for
1: sure. We was front and center every year that we was in the playoffs and that we made it. You know, at least I can't really say that because last few years we haven't really made it out the first round. So, shout out my Bucks, though.
0: Yeah, but there was no other time like that time. So, yeah.
1: I know Knicks going to New York fans, they're going to have a ball. Especially we know New York, just being out there and the energy.
0: New York is so fast. It's so fast. It's so crazy. Like, when we went to New York, so we went one time for New York Fashion Week a few years ago during New York Fashion Week. So, obviously, it was a lot of traffic and everything everywhere doing New York. But I swear, we were there for, 4 days. It felt like we were there for, 24 hours.
1: Right, for real.
0: It's so crazy how time works there. Like, it was, so many things happen. When they say in a New York minute, they mean it.
1: Yeah, and it never stops.
0: It never stops.
1: We would leave out. Cause we had a hotel in Manhattan or something.
0: Yes.
1: And we would leave out in the middle of the night and it would just still be going.
0: Yes. The city does not sleep.
1: Shout out to the locals too.
0: Sure.
1: If you're a real one, you can get out there. You could really move around. You know what I'm saying? You don't even have to know New York, but if you know how to talk and how to communicate with the people, you would be all right down there.
0: For sure, for sure. Because we met up with some people on the streets. And we went during the pandemic as well. So it was a crazy time to go to New York. It was a lot of things that we couldn't do. A lot of places were shut down, a lot of restaurants and things. But we made our way because we always do. But yeah, shout out to New York. Alex Moss is a New York-based jewelry maker. And he actually made 27 New York Finals fitted hats with diamond hardware. So the front of the hat is the Alex Moss logo. The side has the official New Era logo on the side. And the back has the New York Knicks logo with the diamond-studded basketball. It's so dope to me. It features the NBA Finals 2026 logo. And it's priced at about $1,900. That's a pricey price tag for a fitted hat.
1: Yeah, it is.
0: But he made 27 of those in honor of the New York returning to the NBA Finals after 27 years. So I think that was dope.
1: Yeah.
0: I don't know.
1: Everybody got to get it in right now because you really don't know when the next time the Knicks going to be in the finals.
0: Right. And I had to really think about it, right? Like you're saying, I had to really think about it. It's New York. New York.
1: Imagine how big it was for us as Milwaukee Bucks fans and how we was just all through the streets, just having fun. So imagine the rowdy New York fans. You remember when we was watching, the dude was like, he said he wouldn't be surprised if they lose, whether they win or lose, somebody's car gonna be on fire after the game.
0: That's hilarious. Remember we were in Miami when they won?
1: Yeah, definitely. We were down there a couple times.
0: Crazy. Yeah, so I can only imagine. They say, I was talking to a friend of mine, and she kind of put it into perspective about, like, how do you kind of sum up Milwaukee, right? It's like it's a fast city pace with, like, slow city, like, energy, I guess. Like, slow city gossip, right? Like, everybody kind of knows each other, but it has big city energy. Like, right. Everyone's doing, it's so fast. Like, everyone's doing something. So, yes, I can only imagine how they're going crazy.
1: Everybody in they trying to get in a bag if they not already in.
0: Exactly, exactly. Big city energy for sure.
1: We do not have a short of self-esteem and all that.
0: Not at all. Not at all. You come across some Milwaukee people, they're definitely going to talk some ish, okay? Mm-hmm. So during game one of the NBA Finals, Remy Ma debuted her verse on the Went Deaf song, and that's featuring French. Well, it's actually featuring her. So French Montana, Max B, and Remy Ma shot a video outside of the Madison Square Garden. And of course, you guessed it, they're in all New York Knicks gear. Now, their New York Knicks gear was definitely over the top. So Pelly Pelly and New York Knicks, I guess they have a collab. Well, I'm not guessing because I did see the pricing on the internet. Those jackets are running about $2,000 for a Pelly Pelly leather jacket. But those were so dope. So
1: $2,000, that ain't really nothing, though, for that jacket. Like, that jacket is like a piece.
0: Yeah.
1: You know what I'm saying? Like,
0: it was definitely nice. Now, I was definitely trying to find that skirt. I don't know if, like, Remy had her stuff customly made. Now, I did come across a page, like, someone kind of asked, like, is this real? Is this a real drop? And the guy said, like, we've been one of the number one Pelly Pelly retailers in New York. Look us up, all this good stuff. So, he was kind of showing the inside of his store and all the paraphernalia that he had. So, I don't know, like, where it's at. Y'all find it, let me know where it's at, because I want to know. Remy Ma had on a really nice outfit. So here we go with Max B featuring French Montana, Ever Since You Left Me. Let's go.

0: Yeah. That one is so hot. Like, Remy Ma's verse, I don't know if you guys have heard it or not heard it. Go look that up. I couldn't find the clean version, so I couldn't play that for you guys. But, like, yeah, she tried to talk her ish on that one. And y'all know she's not letting up off of Clarissa Shields. She's, like, coming for blood when it comes to her. I think she's another shot at her in that remix. So, I don't know. Remy trying to come back out here. She's trying to get back on. She's trying to
1: she
0: jump back on it.
1: She sent the shot. She sent the shot. But
0: what'd she say?
1: She gonna have to do more than send shots at Clarissa. Like, Clarissa not a real rapper.
0: This is very much
1: so
0: true.
1: She gotta really get back in her lane and just stay focused. I think she's very unfocused right now, cause Remy is really fire. Like what we seeing with the songs that she's dropping, she's still fire. But it's like, I think she's so consumed with the nonsense. But she also had that network coming out too. She have Remy have her own like movie service coming out.
0: Okay, that's dope. I remember she had the show that she did with the girls that were rapping underground and stuff.
1: Yep. She just had a movie that 50 Cent just got like banned.
0: Really?
1: He canceled it. It was like it wasn't 50 Cent, it was Rick Ross. She had a movie that was called The Biggest Boss, and it was a kind of play off of Rick Ross, like a rapper who used to be a CEO, a correctional officer.
0: Oh, wow.
1: Yeah.
0: I didn't know that. Yep, is there beef? There beef?
1: They had a
0: she don't like him?
1: No, she didn't. She doesn't have any beef with him. I think it was just like somebody made the movie, and they put it on her movie service. And by the time the trailer came out, Rick Ross was already on it. And he said that he couldn't be having nothing like that.
0: Yeah, I don't know. Remy's hot, and she's been hot. Like, she's been had bars, like, from back in the day. I don't know when she come, when it comes to her, like, going at Clarissa. Like, yeah, Clarissa's not a rapper. I don't know when it, I don't, it's a catch-22 when it comes, when I look at it, because do she owe Clarissa a few shots? Maybe. You think Clarissa been, like, jabbing at her with her whole, I mean, she is over there with her husband at the end of the day.
1: Yeah, I mean, that's not her husband no more, but.
0: Husband, ex-husband, was husband at the time, husband, whatever it was.
1: But
0: her baby dad, she's over there with
1: him.
0: Yeah,
1: I mean, him. I know in hip-hop, whatever, however you feeling is going, it's going to come out. So she definitely owes some shots, but we definitely want to hear like one of them big hits, like I'm Conceited and all those type of hits she was coming with. We want to hear some fire from him.
0: We definitely want to hear some fire. And it's so crazy that we're talking about like the girls and like the beef and everything, because recently like Lotto and Cardi B, they're still going back and forth. And we recently watched the interview that Lotto did when she was speaking about the shot that she threw at Cardi B and in response to what Cardi B said about her. Now, I just find it like very crazy. Like, the girls are on the internet like, oh, this goes to show you that the girls are harder on their friends than they are on their guys. Like, I guess referring to Lotto sticking with 21 Savage and being with him and not forgiving Cardi B for her apologizing for the mess. But I mean, like, Cardi B, like, I don't know. And I think this goes to show you.
1: I think that's always kind of crazy when people say that.
0: Like, because it's not the same.
1: Because that's like saying that you are harder on your friends than you are on your sister. You get what I'm saying?
0: Right.
1: Like, your friends is your friends, but your significant other, that's why it's called your significant other. Like, that's like your better half. You get what I'm saying?
0: Right. And it's levels to it. Like, right. Like, exactly like you're saying.
1: Compete.
0: You're not my sister. You're not my brother. You're not my anything. You're like literally my friend. So it's certain. Your boundaries are different.
1: Right.
0: Your line is different. Like, your post is different.
1: The friends can definitely turn to family. And sometimes family just turn just friends. Like, yeah, we just cool.
0: This is very true.
1: But at the same time, blood, you know, nothing can get past blood, especially when you have made a kid. You get what I'm saying?
0: Exactly. So, like, when you guys have chosen to be together and have a family and to move forward and do all these things, the expectation is different. Like, you can say, it sounds good when you say it, right? And I feel like as a teenager, I will always say, like, oh, you know, you'll go through this with your guys, like, do this with your friends.
1: No,
0: but like, it sounds good, but it's really not.
1: Dudes, us men, we definitely had to go through that too. Like, when you young and one of the guys getting a serious relationship and he like super head over heels, or he just really just doing what he's supposed to do as a young man that's in a relationship, and you still like free and doing what you're doing as a young guy who, you get what I'm saying?
0: Right.
1: It's just levels to it. They haven't really made it to that level. But once they get to that level, they'll understand that, you know what I'm saying? They understand it's really no competing. They probably wouldn't even say that no more.
0: Right, and so now, when Cardi B was on her rampage, right, when she was getting into with everyone on social media around the time that her album dropped, a call was leaked. I guess she was talking to Ice Spice, and she said, I'm not a weak, I'm not, like, scared of you. I'm not, like, you know, I'm gangster. Whatever she was trying to say. So Cardi B was arguing with Ice Spice, and she said, I'm not bleep. Yeah. I'm not a bleep. I'm not Lotto, right? So that's crazy. So then Lotto, of course, her and Lotto were friends. And then the interview that we watched, she literally said, like, you know, me and Cardi B, we were like friends. So she took it a little bit differently. But people, again, are kind of like mad at Lotto for not accepting her apology and addressing it on the album. Back to what we were saying, like when you're talking about music, people are going to talk about what they're actually going through at the time. So I don't think it was too big of an issue for her to address it. And I think they'll probably get over it one day. Shout out to Cardi. Shout out to Lotto. Shout out to Remy Ma. I feel like Remy Ma she's justified in them shots that she's throwing.
1: So can we say that 2025, 26 has been like the year of the female rapper? The last few years, 2 years at least?
0: I mean, when is it not the year of the female rapper, though? The females been going crazy. Like, when is it?
1: Okay. I said, has the last 2 years been, because we can't say when has it not, because then we would be leading the people.
0: This is true. The last 4 or 5 years since Nicki, you know what I'm saying? Yeah, the girls have been doing their thing for real. And I feel like Doja Cat is one of the girls that don't get enough shine for her lyricism and her artists, but we gonna let that go.
1: I mean, she's an R&B singer.
0: We gonna get into some more hot music before I argue about with this man about Doja Cat on this radio. Let's get into some Don Toliver, E85. Let's go.

0: Don Toliver is definitely one of those artists. Like, he's definitely underrated. He has a sound that, like, you can just probably put it on and play it all day and not even really know what he's talking about, but it's those vibes that you get.
1: Travis Scott.
0: Yeah, exactly. For sure, for sure. Like, they're all kind of like cousins, kids, whatever.
1: They whatever just make they. Lyrics out of anything. If you really listen to the lyrics, they just saying a whole lot of words, but it sounds really good.
0: Right, exactly, exactly. And so getting into Don Toliver and even his aesthetic, talking about Travis Scott, like, let's get into one of the staples that I feel like is happening in hip hop right now and culture. And it also brings me to another topic that I want to kind of go in with and get your and pick your brain on. You know, I always pick your brain about these different topics. So masks in general are, you know, they're fun, from like plays and stage productions to like Halloween parties. And, you know, that obviously transitions into musicians and on being on stage, using a mask and different costumes to convey different feelings from the music. And we see that a lot, like, especially, like I said, in these artists that we're talking about, Don Toliver, Ye, Young Thug, NBA Youngboy. We barely even see Don Toliver's face. I didn't even know what he looked like for so long. ASAP Rocky, The Weeknd especially, like, all of these people are wearing like these face masks and everything, right? Like when performing. And I remember during the pandemic, I actually wrote an article on some of the face masks that were being worn by people. They were being so creative. Like, I remember Cardi B and Offset, they were somewhere, I think in Paris, and she had this crazy face mask on. And obviously people were doing it to stay safe, but, you know, art imitates life, life imitates art. So people were actually, like, you know, running with having to wear this face mask, like, F it, if we're gonna do it, we're gonna be fly while doing it. But when it comes to, like, things that happen in the mainstream media also are always gonna translate to the youth, right? And translate to the kids. And so we are now seeing kids walking around wearing face masks as well. And again, back to the pandemic, we were required to do it. Everyone had to do it. And then we do live in Wisconsin, so we do know that the winters are very, very brutal. So yeah, to protect your face, to be warm, put on your face mask. But we're now like 70, 80 degree weather in ski masks walking around outside. And that's kind of crazy to see. Like, especially we know how our city is. It's so crazy. So many different things that happen. So we have so many festivals that brings so many different people out. You know, you don't have to pay entry. No one is actually checking anything that you're doing, or, you know, entry points or anything. So people are walking around with face masks on in 70, 80 degree weather, where basically their identities are concealed. And so I did kind of see this, and I kind of wanted to ask you this as well. I kind of saw somebody pose this question: should wearing a face mask during the summertime be an automatic stop and frisk, or is it just fashion?
1: I don't really know. I think sometimes the face mask could, like, be part of your attire. You get what I'm saying?
0: For sure.
1: But it got to really, like, be some fire. It got to be, like, a piece, like, something crazy. But on, like, on a regular occasion or just, nah. 9 times out of 10, nah.
0: Yeah.
1: Like, being around Milwaukee, we, like you said, there's so much stuff that's going on. You don't really want to be standing next to somebody with a whole face mask on, and it's, like you said, 90 degrees. Nah, if it's wintertime, then yeah, but other than that.
0: But then, like you said, in the wintertime, you're not out in large crowds where you don't know what can happen and people be easily identified. We have people that, like, you know, again, from places that we don't know where you can go back to. Like, this is our neighborhood, right? So when we have all these festivals and all these things, Locust Street Festival, Center Street Festival, Juneteenth, like, people are just walking around.
1: Well,
0: like,
1: my neighborhood, Uptown, but I get what you're saying.
0: Where Shout we are with, West, the, with the radio.
1: Shout out
0: with
1: River
0: the
1: River West. West. We love
0: yes,
1: River
0: exactly.
1: West.
0: You know what I mean. Where we are.
1: We love
0: right
1: the
0: now.
1: East Side. Shout out everybody. Shout out from the station all the way up to Buffalo.
0: All the way.
1: For real though.
0: Yeah, so
1: but
0: no,
1: I don't like I'm not with that. I'm not with the face mask no more. We done had a few years of it. Even when we first started doing it, I kind of always wonder how would they get people to stop wearing them.
0: Right.
1: Like, once they allowed us to wear them and you could conceal yourself, like, say you might be doing something that you know, you might be working and you just want to have your face mask on while you out in public and whatnot. And, you know, that was good for the time being. But I feel like we've moved past that. And it's time for the city to get back to normal. You get what I'm saying?
0: And like for the girls, like being able to like put that face mask on and they're like, okay, I'm about to go outside, throw this hat on. If you see me outside, that was not me, that was my cousin. Like, I'm not, my hair not or whatever, I can throw this face mask on and just like
1: a lady with a face mask on is diabolical.
0: No, what I'm saying was during the pandemic, to your point, like you're saying, out working or just doing something where you just trying to be out real quick, incognito, you throw the face mask on, throw a hat on, and you're gone. So, but now it's not a requirement. So why are people still walking around with these huge face masks and these huge ski masks on it?
1: And it looks crazy.
0: It looks crazy.
1: Like you might, like you pull up to the gas station and it's 2-3 people just in front of the gas station door with face masks on. What you gonna do?
0: You look very suspicious. I'm not going in. I'm not gonna stay, because what are you trying to hide your identity for? Like I said, unless it's like, again, when we talk about artists and hip-hop artists and costume wear, right? Like if you're trying to emulate your favorite artist and you look like you're going somewhere, like if I can clearly tell it's a part of your outfit, like if it looks like, I don't know.
1: If it's a clean, does it have to be a clean poo-shiesty?
0: Because that sounds crazy, too.
1: You got a clean shiesty on. Like, if it's dirty and we know you just been, we can see the spit on the front of the ski mask, then they probably on something.
0: That sounds crazy, too. But, yeah, I just don't know. I just feel like people should just, you know.
1: It's too hot for that stuff, man.
0: It is too hot.
1: We don't want to stereotype. We don't want to, you get what I'm saying? We don't really want nobody getting stopped and frisked. But it's too hot. So when your kids leaving outside, have them take that hot stuff off.
0: Yeah, because you just look suspicious. Like, and it's, I don't even think it's a cultural thing. Like, anybody walking around with a ski mask on.
1: Yeah, I wouldn't care what kind of kid it was.
0: Like, you look like.
1: I wouldn't care if it was a kid, a grown. I wouldn't care if you were 60 years old.
0: A baby in a ski mask.
1: If you have a ski mask on and it's 80 degrees and we're in Milwaukee, Wisconsin. No.
0: Yeah.
1: Take it off.
0: Yeah. But see, that again, like, you have common sense, because now when you're like, you want to walk around freely with a ski mask on, but don't want nobody to look at you crazy. Like, that's not reality. Yeah. That's not reality.
1: And it's really on appearance. You know what I'm saying? Because it's not really a lot of grown people that's walking around with the ski mask.
0: Exactly.
1: It's really the kids. And the kids, they don't really understand. They still have kid brains. So in their kid brains, they don't really look as crazy as they look to everybody else.
0: Exactly.
1: So it's really on appearance. It start at home. So before your kid leave out, let them know how crazy they looking, and tell them, matter of fact, leave it here.
0: Like you said, because they're influenced. It's not that they're in, again, they may really be that innocent kid that just wants to be like Travis Scott. They really just wants to be like Ye and wear this mask and walk around with this attire on that really doesn't match the weather. But again, we don't live in that reality. So
1: right,
0: that's not the reality that we live in.
1: But shout out Milwaukee. Shout out the youth of Milwaukee, man. Yeah, it's going to be a good summer for us. We predicting that. We calling it. It's going to be a great summer. It's going to be the best summer.
0: Yes, and you are listening to WXRW Milwaukee 104.1. I'm sorry, 104.1 FM. Let's get into some new hot music. Swae Lee, Faith, Anna. Let's go.
1: River West, we the best.

0: Another banger for the summer.
1: Yeah, summer 26.
0: Yes, it's been going down, all of the festivals, everything. Like, I didn't know that Tacos and Tequilas Fest, we missed it.
1: Oh, yeah, we miss that every year. You say the same thing.
0: I say it every year. I don't know why it's never on my radar.
1: So is it already summer?
0: Yeah, it's the summer.
1: This summer?
0: The summer is whenever, like, we get a streak of, like, hot days. Like, and I feel like we've had a streak of those lately.
1: Yeah.
0: And it's summer to me. It's summer. It's summer. Yeah, I don't know.
1: Yeah, I guess as Geminis, we did bring the summer.
0: Yeah. So, hair care products. Let's get into some hair care and beauty products. Now, I need to get a beauty specialist up here to test these products out and let me know which one is the best, because I'm sure the girls want to know. I'm sure somebody on YouTube that's doing it, but I want somebody local to let me know what's tea, okay? Let's get into Sacred and Grow Good from Cardi B. So, one is from Beyonce, one is from Cardi B now. Everybody's been talking about the Roots Picnic and Jay-Z and this afro, right? Let's start here. Let's get a little, you know, because my ear have been into the streets. Okay, I'm gonna keep it cute, but my ear are to the streets. Now, do y'all think that Jay-Z combed his locks out? Like, what's up with that?
1: I don't. Me personally, I think his locks was fake the whole time.
0: That's what they saying in the streets. I don't even know what to say to that. That's definitely what they're saying in the streets. Like, how could he have combed his locks out so fast? I guess. But, you know, the girls and the Beehive, they're all giving credit to Sacred and the hair care products, which they're not wrong. And being that, you know, she's doing all this advertisement and all of this campaigning for this, like, that was perfect, because it's definitely, I'm sure, boosted sales, because everyone's like, oh, it's flowing, it's soft, all this good stuff, whatever. So it made me kind of think, because I saw recently that Cardi B's latest restock for her Grow Good hair products sold out within 10 minutes. And the brand has a wait list worth $40 million. Like, that's insane to me. I don't know how I feel about being on wait list for items, especially when it's like, well, when it's someone who has the capital to make it, I guess it's fine. But even when we talked about this last week, like, yay, when you buy stuff from him, you're gonna, like, you don't even really track it, because you don't know when it's going to come. Like, it's almost like a surprise gift for yourself. Like, when you order from Yay, you order from Yeezy and you just forget about it. Like, oh, and you just have a surprise at your door one day. Like, oh, yeah, I forgot I ordered this 3 months ago.
1: Right.
0: So I don't know. I don't like pre-orders too much unless it's something that I know, like, I really, really, really want and I'm willing to wait on. But anyway, her shampoo and conditioners are about $16, with her mask being about $19, which everything is on back order right now. Again, if you go to Grow Good website, you can't order again, I guess, until about mid-June, which I know is June right now, but it really didn't have specifically a date in which we can start that order. And then when I went to Beyonce's site, hers is about 1 to 2 days, excluding any high volume periods of time. Her shampoo and scalp scrub together is about $85, with conditioner, of course, $32. She has, like, edge drops, $56. But the good thing that I did see on the website for Beyonce's hair care products is that there were travel sizes, shampoos and conditioners, about 2.5 ounces, which were more affordable, about $16 for that. So I don't know which one is better. I mean, I would assume that the one that's a higher price is better, but you don't know. I would love to try both of them. I'm not really a hair care enthusiast, but y'all got to get some of my hair care girlies up here to talk about this, so...
1: Yeah, shout out all the people with, doing the natural hair and taking care of that natural hair, man.
0: Yeah, and it's so crazy, because I don't know if you guys know who Miss Houston is. So Miss Houston is basically like Miss Rachel, but she's a woman of color, right? And it's so crazy, because the girls were like bashing her all online. Like, how can you promote a song talking about I love my hair, but you have on a full-blown wig? And she kind of like went on the internet, like via Facebook, and was like, listen, this is my hair. Like, people don't expect like women of color to have these long luscious locks. Like, and the girl issued the craziest apology and said that, oh, I'm sorry, I just assumed that this was your hair because you have your hair styled like a wig. And she said, no, the girls who wear the wigs have their hair styled like me. So shout out to all the girls with this long, luscious, beautiful hair. It is possible to achieve. And let me know, hop in the comments on social media, let me know if you try either one of the products, either by Cardi B or Beyonce, or if you've heard which one is the best, okay? Let's get into some more hot music. Let's get into Magic Jordan, Small Talk. Let's go.
2: For real, for real.

0: boys right there, man.
1: They always have the smoothest, like, at first, you know, and they remind me of what Junetober, all these people you don't know is two of them, Division, all these people that, like, have this producer-singer type of relationship that they're actually a group. Mm. And I think that's so dope that, like, the person that's singing knows that they wouldn't be who they were without the person that's producing them, like, this that dynamic duo.
0: I never thought about that. You definitely can tell, like, the difference. When it's just a artist and they getting beats from here and they getting beats from there, and then you have like a group, like you said, Magic Jordan or
1: Junetober, Division, they're another ones.
0: Where it's like they're experimenting with the producer.
1: Exactly.
0: You know, the producer might come to them with a sound like, I hear you on this. And they, so that's definitely dope. I like that dynamic for real.
1: Yeah, and it's like they're locked in. Like, they know what's going to sound good for one another.
0: Drake should have pushed them a little harder.
1: That's what I was going to ask them. Were they a part of Drake's, like, campaign?
0: Yeah, it was part of OVO, OVO Sound Days, where they had OVO Radio and all that. So they had a lot of songs with Drake. I think they sung on the, We're Going Home. Just hold on. We're going home.
1: Oh, yeah. That was definitely them. You can hear that sound. You can hear that for sure. You can hear that sound. Speaking of Drake, listen, it's been a few weeks. When did Iceman drop? I don't know. But we're still talking about Drake because it's still more and more to talk about. Again, like I said, a few weeks ago, every time I hear a new Drake, I hear new bars. Recently, him and Sauce Walker have been going at it. Now, Drake and Sauce Walker have this, I don't know what type of relationship that they have. Like, Drake has been in Texas. You know, he always talked about low riders or whatever.
0: Low riders. Lee. Girl, that's LA. You talking about low riders? You talking about Ice Cube?
1: I didn't mean to say that, but like just Texas culture, right?
0: Yeah, you always talking about swanging and
1: yes, that's what I mean. You know what I mean? I'm just a girl. Swanging, drinking, everything. Yeah. Texas, everything Texas, right? Chopped and screwed. That's what I meant to say. So, a few years ago, Sauce Walker already been kind of on his heels about, like, you know, taking the sauce and the drip and the spill from Texas and not really doing music.
0: Not putting
1: Mo
0: back in the cup.
1: Exactly. Exactly. Not putting more back into Texas artists. So, I don't know. I'm just a girl. Recently, Drake, you know, he's been dissing everybody. He sat down for 2 years, however many years he sat down. He made a list. He checked it twice. He said, everybody getting hit.
0: Right.
1: Big, small, everybody getting hit. He came with a vengeance. He didn't miss nobody.
0: He went at everybody.
1: So, Sauce Walker, he was on the list, basically. And now, I guess, because of the interviews he did all those years ago with the Breakfast Club and everywhere else, I don't know what the reason behind it was, but he mentioned basically having Sauce Walker's girl.
0: Yeah. He said he taking her out and he paying her bills. That's how he do the sauce and the spill.
1: That's how he do the sauce and the spill.
0: So
1: now,
0: how
1: sauce
0: he do
1: Walker.
0: The sauce and the spill is take, he sneak your girl out and he trick on her and buy her all the things that she want and then send her back home to you. But sometimes I guess that could go wrong if y'all together and you like, hey.
1: Listen.
0: Hey, Drake said he wanna buy you a Maybach. Yeah, go get that Maybach. And then he bring it back to you and now you got a Maybach
1: and now Drake
0: just bought you a Maybach, I guess.
1: Listen, like you said the other day, it ain't tricking if you gotta change the game, right? Because before it wasn't a good thing to, I guess, be like, you know, give the girls all your money, whatever. But in this instance, it's a little bit weird, right? Because we all know this type of life that Sauce Walker is in. He's in the nightlife. He's in the underground life, right? So to him, when he sees Drake trying to come at his girl, which is really his worker, if you catch my drift, right? He's like, go again. Like, he's like helping her get ready. Like, don't be late for the date with Drake. Like, make sure that you go. But obviously, the way that the internet world is kind of looking at it, it seems like it's a little bit different now because everyone is seeing him wilding out about whatever happened. So she released a phone call of Sauce Walker snapping on her, mad about whatever the case
0: may be. Making threats, saying that he was going to do something to Drake and all this crazy stuff, man.
1: It is a mess, guys. It's a whole mess. So Drake hasn't responded like on the internet. I don't think that he will, but Sauce Walker obviously is going to capitalize off of this moment. He's been going crazy.
0: Drake really don't have to respond.
1: He don't.
0: I mean, if you listen to that album, he talking about Sauce Walker on a nice little piece of that Iceman album.
1: And that's crazy.
0: That's crazy. But that's crazy. That's like free promotion for him. You know Sauce Walker love this.
1: It really is. Like, he's the whole character.
0: He's showing out right now. Like he making sure he getting all his time in right now.
1: For sure, as he should. I mean, Drake, say your name. Like,
0: just a little baby mama drama.
1: Just a little baby mama drama. So, obviously, everything's going on. Sauce Walker, he released a song. And I don't know if you guys, like, know or have heard some of Sauce Walker's songs, but he's very animated.
0: I know y'all heard Mr. Sauce Walker. Ooh-wee.
1: Ooh-wee. Let's get into it. Baby mama drama, Sauce Walker. Let's go.

0: I can hear that going crazy just for the summer. That's so irritating. That song is hilarious.
1: Just a little baby mama drama.
0: That's irritating. That's irritating.
1: Hey, you see, he went and cleaned that joint up and everything.
0: I see.
1: He ready.
0: Like I said.
1: He said he ain't missing out on this opportunity, man. The he Ice Man and said your name. He just saying your name all over the album. Oh, man. Drake messed up with that. Sometimes you got to hold back your emotions. And because you could, like, you just letting out that raw emotion, you could really be giving somebody else the green, like, the just go crazy. You get what I'm saying? You just putting the spotlight on that man.
0: For sure. Like you said, like you told me, one of the best things you ever, like, you can't put midgets on your back. Like, that's literally what you're doing. Like, not to say that he's a midget, but, like, the Iceman, like you're saying, the Iceman now, people that don't know who Sauce Walker is, who don't know what's going on, they're definitely going to go find that song, want to listen to his response, like,
1: sure,
0: to clean that up.
1: Everybody then, if you didn't heard the Drake thing, then I'm sure you hearing what Sauce said. And it's, like you said, it's a lot of people, you know, from certain demographics in the music world that probably have never heard Sauce.
0: Right, you know, as much as we, like, be on everything not, and know so much. And
1: like, if you're not really in the hip-hop world like that, you might not know Sauce. You might have heard of him.
0: You
1: might have
0: seen him
1: around
0: with the barrettes in his hair.
1: Yeah.
0: You've seen him with the double cups. You've
1: seen
0: the Bobos his character
1: and all
0: exactly,
1: that. But,
0: exactly.
1: But yeah, this definitely this a big look for him, for real. Shout out Sauce, man. Sauce stayed down for the come up, for real.
0: The Sauce
1: and shout out and shout out Drake too, though, because Drake did his thing. Like, I ain't gonna lie, I tried to hate a little bit. Like, I always like Drake music, but at the same time, that's not really like he not my kind of guy, I would say, like that. But the album was just so fire, it was like,
0: it's undeniable.
1: I just kept playing it. I had to turn it off after a while. I'm like, nah, this too much.
0: Let me go back.
1: Yeah, I'm like, this too much, man.
0: Too many bars.
1: Turn on some Kendrick, man.
0: That's hilarious. That is so hilarious. It be like that sometimes. Sometimes, like you said, you hear something and you just can't deny it. Some people,
1: yeah, it was undeniable.
0: Some of the haters, though, they'll stand up, they'll down that hill.
1: That shebang, that make them pay.
0: Yeah, all of it. All of that stuff. We're definitely gonna get into that. So, speaking of some hot collabs, Supreme and Jordan, they have teamed up for a collab, and that's actually already out. It released on June 4th. Now, the collection includes, like, jackets, jerseys, hoodies, sportswear, but social media's take is that the collabs feels incomplete without a sneaker. What do you think? Jordan and Supreme? We've never gotten a Jordan. Well, they said maybe, I think back in 2015 or 2019, we maybe had like a collab back then, but nothing since then.
1: Yeah.
0: In this new collab, I guess people are saying it feels kind of lackluster.
1: Yeah,
0: not,
1: I don't,
0: like,
1: think we want no Jordan and Supreme right now.
0: Clothing?
1: Yeah, we don't want no Jordan Supreme clothing. If, like they said, if it's not coming with the shoes. Now, if it came with the shoes and you got the hoodie or the jacket or the shirt to match it, then for sure. Or unless it's going to match some older Jordans that came out, then maybe somebody can finally have something to match up with some of the J's. But other than that, nah. And Jordan kind of having a down year a little bit. They haven't been as hot as they usually are. You get what I'm saying?
0: Yeah.
1: I wouldn't even say it's hot, but I feel like the releases that we had for 26 so far haven't really been that far. Not to me.
0: Yeah, I know they just released the Travis Scott Stole just came out, and people were kind of going crazy over those. But, like, the Jordans, I don't know.
1: Yeah.
0: And I'm just,
1: I mean,
0: now,
1: the Travis Scotts are the Jordans.
0: That's what I'm saying. I'm just a girl.
1: But
0: so.
1: I mean, they all right.
0: Yeah.
1: It's not like the Gammas or nothing like that.
0: Yeah.
1: You get what I'm saying? You would know once the resellers start going crazy.
0: All right, let's get into some more hot bangers. Speaking of Drake Shebang, let's go.
1: Let's get it.

big dose of my death. Haven't decided just yet. Yeah. 40 was such a bang. All of my ops, they des. Please don't put me to the test. They trying to get back on the net. I'm trying to get back in the flesh. Yeah.

0: I think that was one of the first songs like the streets really took to. That was definitely one of the first songs that I knew the lyrics to. So yeah, Drake actually is dropping a new fragrance for the summer. Like, he's all over the place. Like, I didn't know that he had a fragrance before. So it looks like he's dropping a new fragrance called Cloudar. It's a unisex scent from his brand, Better World Fragrance House. So I don't know. Have you ever had anyone say they got that Drake on?
1: Nah. Somebody said they had the Drake on them. Then, you know, it definitely wasn't the fragrance.
0: Oh my goodness! I don't know. Somebody I'm gonna have to check that out. But I want to check that out.
1: I don't know if I would wear no Drake fragrance either. You know what I'm saying? I ain't trying to smell like Aubrey.
0: Oh my goodness.
1: But shout out Aubrey though. Aubrey a player though, for real. I'm rocking with Aubrey, for real.
0: Now before we head out for the evening and wrap this up, like, we got to talk about it, because I feel like a lot of stuff that Drake is saying, like, he's a player, he's cool, but some of the stuff is he's disrespectful. He's disrespecting the people.
1: he definitely disrespectful.
0: Like, I don't know who he's talking to, but he said F you, but shout out your neighborhood or something along those lines. Like, that was crazy to me.
1: Yeah.
0: Like, how
1: that's
0: can you?
1: Yeah, that's just Drake shenanigans, man. You know how
0: he likes to get under your skin. Yeah, Drake one of them people you gotta fight him when you see him, because if you don't, he gonna let that ride out.
1: I don't know. So between him and Sauce though, who you think got it?
0: A fight?
1: No, I ain't talking about a fight, man. We keeping it peaceful.
0: I'm like, what are we talking about? Rapping?
1: I'm saying as far as the diss song and, you know, the clout that they both chasing right now, who you think winning the race in the clout race right now?
0: So okay, how can I put this? It's a marathon, not a race, whatever they say. Like, you forget that the turtle won, right? So at the end of the day, Drake is who he is. He's already where he is. I don't think that Drake doesn't have really much places to go, like, higher, right? He's like the peak. He's like the president of freaking Canada at this point. I feel like Sauce Walker is winning because of the eyes that he's going to get behind Drake saying his name.
1: Right.
0: That's just point blank, period. That's why I feel like that's just it. Like, Drake is won. He's won already.
1: Even if what he's saying is even true. Because it's like Drake, it's like some of the accusations that Sauce Walker is getting might not even be good for him to even acknowledge.
0: Right.
1: You get what I'm saying? Exactly. Some of the attention could probably land him in trouble. You get what I'm saying?
0: Now, this is very much
1: trouble. Because it's like they had a girl coming out. She didn't have a interview and all kind of stuff. So,
0: and it was so crazy that she went on Adam though, and it seemed like to me Adam was trying to make her more of a victim than she was, because she actually said that she knew what she was doing. Like, she said, I was a willing participant.
1: He was kind of walking her into saying something
0: like a police officer.
1: He definitely was. it definitely gave like some undercover vibes, right? So
0: yeah, it definitely gave that. So I don't know about
1: Sauce Walker,
0: situation.
1: Man, keep your eyes open, man, for real.
0: Yes. Let's get into some more. Let's close the show out here. Now, tell the people where they can find you again, just in case they missed it at the beginning of the show.
1: If you're looking for me, you can find me on Instagram, Big Cuddy 4 Block. You can find me on Facebook. Just look up 400, hashtag 400, and I guarantee you my post going to come up. Twitter, 414 Kushley, all that good stuff, man.
0: And make sure that you're following me on Instagram, TDR with 22, The Dressing Room with Facebook. And make sure that you guys are paying attention, because I have an announcement coming up and a very special event coming
1: y'all
0: up.
1: Y'all tap in with The Dressing Room. We're going to have a lot more content on the internet for y'all, like a lot more reels. And we're going to just keep y'all, we're going to keep y'all in tune through the whole week, all the way up into the show. Y'all stay tuned, man. It's only going to get better and better. Shout out River West. Let's do it.
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All right, we finished up our first set with Tortoise and Bonnie Prince Billy doing the song Thunder Road. That is off of the CD called The Brave and the Bold. Dan Bitney, one of the percussionists from Tortoise, is originally from Madison, Wisconsin. So that's how they get included into this fine Wisconsin programming. And before Tortoise and Bonnie Prince Billy, we heard 513 Free, and those are all spelled out. We heard the song Intro and Remade, and that is off of the CD called Remade. And before that, we heard Patty Subcheck, Shine the Light on Me, and that is from her Look to Him CD. And we started out with Suzanne Grazana and the song Cedar Lodge. That is off of a compilation disc called Midwest's Heavy Hitters, the top 12 acts from Disc Maker's 1997 Midwest Independent Music World Series. There are actually two artists from Wisconsin on this CD. We'll be getting to the second artist later in the show. But now we're going to go back into our second set with Pat McDonald and something that some of you might be familiar with.

All right, that was the Exposed Foreheads live at the 2022 Lest We Forget concert at Turner Hall. That wasn't released until 2026, but it is from 2022. And before that, we heard Life Underground and the song Good Father. That is from their CD from 1993. And before Life Underground, we heard the Rust Belt Boys and their song Moonshine. That is from their Honky Tonk TNT CD from 2013. And we started out with Pat McDonald and the song Alcohol, the Monster Truck. That is off of his CD called LOL, Light of Love. All right. We got another set of music coming up, starting out with something by De Kreutzen, and I wasn't familiar with this tune, but they didn't do a lot of acoustic stuff, but this is an interesting one, and I guess they had played a benefit for John Kruth where they did it acoustically, and that might have prompted them to record a song more acoustically than they normally do, but just to kind of showcase the all-aroundness of them, let's play the song Deep Space.

This next song's a romantic song. I think you'll enjoy the romance of this romantic song. It's kind of a slow dancing song. Slow and smooth. Like fine malt liquor. Like a 40-ounce bottle of Crazy Horse malt liquor.

All right, the Don Lewis Jazz Quintet and the song My Tallulah. That's from 1997. Midwest Heavy Hitters, the top 12 acts from Disc Makers 1997 Midwest Independent Music World Series. Like I said earlier, there's only two Wisconsin artists on this, so I thought I'd just throw them into one show so we get that one over with. All right, and before the Don Lewis Jazz Quintet, we heard Bright Eyed and Blind, and I just saw them at Chill on the Hill in Bayview, Milwaukee, and ended up acquiring two of their CDs. From their album Life Trip, we heard the song Leave Me. And before that, we heard Killdozer and the song Space 1999 from The Last Waltz. And we started out with Die Kreuzen and the song Deep Space. All right. In case you don't know yet, Sturdy Cotton T-shirts that proudly proclaim support local music, damn it, are now available online. 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All right. I would like to thank the people at Marquette University, the Gene Cougier Milwaukee Music Collection, for archiving each and every episode of the Storefront Music Hour. Thank you very much. And I'd like to thank you, the listeners, for tuning into this fine Wisconsin music every week. We will catch you all next time. Finishing up with Alex Sitsky and something that he dropped off just recently, Dawn of the Auger by him. Thanks, Alex.

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This episode of the Storefront Music Hour is part of the Gene Cuget Milwaukee Music Collection, held in the Archival Collections and Institutional Repository at Rainer Library at Marquette University. 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

0: Oh, hello. Hello, hello, hello. This is Carol Hale, and it is what it is. My guest, I have a guest today, Nola Hitchcock Cross. She is an attorney, and she is the originator, or she's the impetus behind the River Trail Commons, a wonderful, large project that is being built just a few blocks from here. It's on Humboldt, near Locust, Gordon Park, for those of you who know River West. Gordon Park is a great place. And so Nola has started, they have broken ground. The Commons is a huge project. I'm going to have Nola start off, and she can tell you. Okay, no. To you.
1: All right. Thank you very much. Many of you are probably familiar with the project. Some maybe tuned in a few years ago. Some maybe learned about it more recently. It's been a long slog because actually we had looked at three different sites and kind of designed for three different sites. And finally obtained this site, which is frankly the best site in the whole city of Milwaukee for development. And we get a lot of calls from developers, you know, wanting to develop this project, but wanting to develop on the land. Uh-huh. But we have a very special project, which is unique to Milwaukee, and we think will really enhance the neighborhood and the city. And it's very much backed by the mayor and the aldermen, and we really appreciate that support as well. What I'm talking about is River Trail Commons co-housing. And there are about 350 such communities in the United States, and there's four in Madison, but this will be the very, very first for Milwaukee. And so this is very special for us to develop this, to give this kind of alternative housing option to people in Milwaukee and around the country. Really, we've got a lot of interest elsewhere as well. So what's co-housing? That's the question. I had somebody come up with something that they were trying to describe it and asking me the other day, and they said, so it's kind of like buying a mansion, but sharing part of the mansion that you're buying. And that is just, to me, the most perfect kind of definition, because what we do in co-housing is we take the parts of houses that are usually lesser used, like if we have a guest room, if we have a workshop, if we have a craft room, library, screen room, those areas that we kind of compress the house so that our individual private house, of course, we have our own kitchen and we have our own living room and all that sort of stuff, a complete condominium home. But then what we do is we share the other parts in what we call the common house. And the common house is huge and beautiful and will allow our community to bond and support each other and get to know each other. Because we have facilities to share, including a large kitchen and a large dining area sufficient for all of us to eat together every Sunday, for example. A lot of people may want to do that more often, others not. And then that big, beautiful room will collapse the tables and will collapse the chairs, and the rest of the week we can use it for all kinds of other things, including, of course, parties.
0: But I really like the concept of having the everybody together, having a meal together, building the community. I mean, the sense of community, belonging together, friends. And I also like the intergenerational. There, you know, it's old and young, and

0: you know, everything in between. And do you allow dogs?
1: You know, everything is up to the rules that the people, you know, self-managed and self-governed and self-everything. And so, you know, in terms of the rules, you know, that's up to the people. But I have to tell you that in co-housing, the number one issue is often dogs.
0: I don't want dogs. I mean, I love them, but no, they're a pain in the rack.
1: It just depends on the rules. We're right adjacent. We're on the park. Mm-hmm. You know, so the issue is simply... you know, not to bother other people and to manage, you know, your pet. And, you know, a lot of people have pets, and pets are particularly appropriate, right, on a park, because we've got, you know, the bike trail. It's the only place where two bike trails intersect, where in 1 second we're right in the forest on a forest trail or on the hiking biking trail, you know, in the forest and literally right on the river as well. If you want to, you know, there's better places to put your, you know, boat in, but I've got an origami kayak, so, you know, you can carry that down the hill even right there and take a dip in the water.
0: Wow.
1: But yeah, it's really a good sight. I like your point about intergenerational. About half of the co-housing communities in the United States are seniors only, and about half are multi-generational. We're very militantly intergenerational because that's what a community is. We have very, very extensive play areas for children. And of course, starting with our location and the huge playground within Gordon Park. You know, we're right on a soccer field and you know, so on.
0: Today the World Cup matches have started in Mexico. Soccer. World's number one sport. So sorry to interrupt, but that's not
1: an interruption. It's the world, it's the number one sport. And, you know, to be right on a soccer field is quite special.
0: So, I mean, that place, you know, the Commons area has so many things going for it. And it's just a beautiful sight. It's just a beautiful place. And, I mean, what more could you ask for? Except, you know, maybe a mountain range or something, you know. But it's just gorgeous.
1: I want to get back a little bit to the kids because we have very extensive play area. But the other thing that we have, and I was fortunate enough to visit at co-housing in Northern California during a ceremony, because they had a dedicated teen room. Because as we all know, teens are not adults and teens are not children. And so they don't want play areas and they don't necessarily want to hang out with any of the adults. And so I was in the ceremony at a co-housing in Northern California, and a kid was just turning 13. So he was going to get the key to the teen room. And it was very special. Everybody like stood on one, you know, rung of the stairway and going up to the teen room, and it was pretty exciting. We're probably not going to have a room completely dedicated 24/7 that way, but we have a gorgeous room that is a rooftop room with a fireplace overlooking the park on top of the roof of the common house, which will be dedicated to teens for a number of days or nights during the week.
0: With a fireplace. Oh, nice. Nice. Yeah, so you have started, you've broken ground and everything, right?
1: We haven't broken ground. What we have is done all of the groundwork in terms of the demolition of the derelict building. We had hoped to be able to reuse part of a building. That turned out to be not feasible, even though the architects we're working with, TKWA, are kind of known for reusing buildings, but it was just not possible. On the other hand, we kind of are reusing it because there was a big cement eater digester on the property for about a month, and so we're reusing all that to stabilize the land, and that, you know, kind of is helpful. So in some way we're reusing what was on the property. We've got it all zoned properly. We've got, you know, approvals. We've done all the, you know, the ground testing. We've got, you know, everything is in place, you know, to break the ground, but we, you know, need to get everybody signed up and ready to roll and start breaking ground. Yeah.
0: You know, when all is said and done and this place is together, the $20 million price tag is going to seem like nothing in a couple of years. Thing is the value and what it is. I think it's the money. it's definitely a wonderful investment for the entire community.
1: It is true, though, that the, you know, sticker price at the beginning is something completely different than it will be, you know, in a few years. And that was the case when we developed River Edge Housing Cooperative just up a few blocks.
0: I used to live
1: on
0: there,
1: Humboldt,
0: you know. Yeah.
1: Which I was also an instigator for quite some time ago. We were able to, we didn't want to evict any of the existing tenants. Right. We had to get money to put down to get the mortgage. We got the first HUD-insured mortgage after we did a sit-in on the Blue Building downtown. We got the very, very first mortgage ever from the brand new, at that time, brand new National Cooperative Bank. And the we, in order not to, you know, have some of the tenants move out, we had to have inter-member loans, and it was very difficult to put things together. It was a very, very, very expensive proposition to buy that row of 10 townhouses.
0: Jeff Aponowoz was there, wasn't he?
1: Absolutely, for many years.
0: Yes, yes. And the other, well, at any rate, yes.
1: But see, now it's not it's not expensive at all, mm-hmm. you know. But in the 70s, when we started it, it was just like, oh my God, this is so expensive. I don't think any of us are going to be able to do this. This is so impossible. And we just kept at it and kept at it and kept at it. And you know, now it's just a wonderful part of River West community is the River Edge Housing Cooperative.
0: Well, that place, actually, you know, the guy who started that, I was just telling the guy who brought me here about Frank Kirkpatrick, who owned that, who started that, who he was, and he had a radio show down the street where Colectivo is. That was a print shop and stuff, and there was a radio station in there, and he had a broadcast there. But Frank Kirkpatrick, quite a guy, very, very originating. Yeah, nice place. I loved it there. I mean, I really enjoyed it.
1: Yeah, and I lived there for about 8 years and had my first child there. It was just, it's a wonderful place. And like I say, it's everything is daunting at the beginning, and it seems impossible. But, you know, here we are how many years later, and it's just a wonderful part of River West, and it's still going strong.
0: Yeah, right. Yeah. So what's sort of on a schedule of what's going to be going, proceeding, and also, you know, when are you envisioning the completion?
1: Yeah, good questions. So a lot of it is dependent on, you know, everything's kind of dependent on the thing before and the thing with construction. It's a little cart before the horse and all that sort of stuff. So we're finalizing the financing commitment. We're working through that. And then we will start the formal sign-ups in terms of the pre-sales. Presently, the way we have it is that if people put in what we call early money, which is money that's not required yet of everybody because we haven't done the formal piece, then they're earning 5% on the early money because early money is worth a lot more because it enables us to be able to make it happen by getting the down payment in, by getting the equity in so that we could draw down on the construction loan. So at this point, what we're doing, and a lot of, you know, we've had many, many, many people, dozens in the group, and then, you know, some people can't wait 10 years to buy a house. So one of our great members moved to co-housing in Iowa. Another one moved to co-housing in Sacramento, and, you know, so on. And so now we're having a lot of interest from River West, also around Milwaukee, but also a lot from Madison and Chicago in particular. Also throughout the country. We've got a new member from D.C., new member from Pittsburgh, and so on, because, you know, everybody, once they learn about co-housing, they're like, that's just the new old-fashioned neighborhood, a slogan somebody else in our group came up with, is that, you know, everybody belongs and everybody supports each other. And that's the way we want a community in Milwaukee to be.
0: So there, you can't really say a time frame on that so much. You can't.
1: We can, because everything is coming together. I mean, it's difficult, but we hope to break ground this fall and to move in just after the first of the year, after 2027-28, because we've got about a 16-18 month construction period. And during that time, you know, people will be, you know, paying in, mm-hmm. you know, more mm-hmm. toward their homes mm-hmm. And getting ready to, it's a process, and it doesn't hit everybody at the same time in their right. life cycle to buy a house, sell their own house, or come up with a down payment if they don't have a house, save for that. And so it's a bad thing in a way because, you know, it's not instant when somebody wants to buy a house, but it's a very, very good thing because people can plan. And they can spend the time to accumulate the down payment, and they can plan for that. And so, in a way, it's very helpful and makes it possible for a lot more people to do that.
0: Yes, and for me, you know, as I am planning, ever hopeful that things will work, that I will have a unit there. And I'm thinking, I'm very hopeful it will dovetail with my plan to leave my residence of 51 years where I live now, you know, in a great spot. Where I live is a great spot on the river, you know, it's nice. But, you know, I need to leave there. I can't do that anymore. So the Commons be a really, really super good thing for me. I really hope the time frame, I'm figuring it'll take me a year, maybe a year and a half to get out of this, unload all the lifetime of stuff that I have. Okay, so yes, it's just, you know, you spend the first half of your life accumulating stuff and the second half trying to unload the crap. Oh, pardon me.
1: But see, that's a good reason for, you know, that there is a timeline because it does take time to sort things out. And I as well as downsizing, you know, for some of us, for younger people, it's the opposite. You know, they got to figure out, you know, putting furniture into their new home in the co-housing and, you know, the rest of us. But that's the beauty of having four households is some of us are going to have excess furniture when we move out of our homes. Others have never had a home, and this is their first time buying, first generation buyer for some people, you know, who will be getting some discounts, you know. And those people maybe could use a little bit of our furniture when we...
0: sounds a great thing because I was thinking something like chattel changers or something. You know, an estate sale kind of a place. And but yes, I would get some nice pieces. That would be very good, very good. I'm going to keep that in mind.
1: Yeah, everybody should keep it in mind when they're downsizing is, hey, maybe we can downsize to one of our future neighbors.
0: Yes.
1: Who hasn't had their own home before and will need some furniture. And the rest of us, we got too much. And, you know, that's the way it works with a sharing economy.
0: I'm very happy to hear that because I, you know, the things that I have, you know, naturally you have it because you like it and you hate to just see it off, you know. I would love to be able to see these things used and then a bond with the neighbor. my stuff is there.
1: Yeah, that's a really a good thought. And I think I think both parties appreciate it. It's really a win-win, which is what co-housing is all about, is a win-win and kind of getting to know your neighbors. And then when you get to know your neighbors, you kind of do these little tiny favors for them, which are not a burden. I mean, otherwise it can be a big deal. But I mean, you know, oh, I'm going to the pharmacy to pick up a prescription. Can I pick one up for you? You know, oh, you got to go to the store. Can I watch, you know, little Jamal for while you're there so you don't have to, you know, have him tag along. Mm-hmm. Maybe you can play with little Susie and all this little favors that are not an imposition,
0: yeah.
1: Really.
0: You don't have to go all the way around the yard and everything to the, you know, neighbor and ask. And then you don't ask in, like, where I am. You know, the sense of community is very, very minimal.
1: It's very minimal, but in the winter, it's kind of non-existent, right?
0: Oh,
1: we don't
0: yeah.
1: even talk to our neighbors because, you know.
0: Sure, sure.
1: But with the common house, you do, because everything is designed in the River Edge Housing Cooperative to draw us to the common house. The mail, you want your mail, go to the common house. You know, some of the larger homes might put in their own laundry. They don't have to, but some of them will. Otherwise, you want to do your laundry, go to the common house. You know, you want to look at the big screen, go to the common house. You know, you want to get some leftovers from, you know, the Sunday meal. That's all community.
0: That's
1: go to the
0: nice,
1: common house.
0: Yeah.
1: You know, remote work spaces, you know, during the week when we're not having that dining area as a dining area, go to the common house. Want to do the workshop? Hey, another thing is you take 40 households that have tools and you put them together, which people don't have to do, but a lot of people will. And you put all that 40 households of tools into one workshop in the common house, you're going to have one of the best equipped workshops you've ever seen.
0: And, it, you know, it's such a waste for everybody to have their own. Every single house, every place has its own everything. And it's a real waste. The shared measure of things is of great appeal to me.
1: And, you know, people don't, there's no requirement to share, but you kind of, one of our little mantras is that we don't all need our own lawnmower. And,
0: right.
1: You know, when other people buy a house, and these houses, you know, there's a lot, any new house is going to be very expensive just because of the materials these days. But there are a lot of other things that people have to pay for if they buy their own house that you don't have to pay for here.
0: Mm-hmm.
1: You know, it's completely different. You know, when you buy a house, you got to buy the lawnmower, you got to buy the snowblower,
0: yeah,
1: you got to,
0: right.
1: You know, and here we got 40 households to share all the costs of a lot of the things that mm-hmm. we might otherwise have to shoulder ourselves. Plus, we have the newness. So when we move in, everything's under warranty. You know, a lot of times we buy a house in River West, I know I have, and, you know, you got to put in a lot of thousands of dollars to repair this, you know, 150-year-old house, right? So that's something that you got to think about, the total monthly cost of a budget and all the ways we save, you know, by sharing and by having a brand new house compared to, you know, the fact that the mortgage will be a little bit on the higher side because of the newness, the location,
0: mm-hmm.
1: And the sharing of the common house.
0: The, oh, God. Oh, yeah, the question I had just flew out of my mind. Hey, so are there any announcements that you'd like to make for?
1: Absolutely.
0: And tell about where they can get the visuals.
1: Yeah.
0: And the...
1: Yeah, let me just start out with that in terms of where you can get more information. Our website is rivertrailcommons.org. The website has a lot of information. It has a lot of architectural renderings which show you the development, some of the interiors, the interior of the common house, interior of a sample home, condominium home. They're condominiums legally because we have our own homes and then we share some common facilities. So rivertrailcommons.org, also on there is the pricing ranges. Also on there is the floor plan, so you can look at what home you might want to select. There's a lot of other information about pricing and what co-housing is and that sort of thing. I do want to say something, too, about our organization and how we're self-governed, self-designed, self-developed, self-governed. We're building at cost. You know, there's not a developer, there's not a profit being made here. There's a lot of work, but no profit because we're building it at cost. But I also wanted to say something just about in terms of the process of governing ourselves. A lot of people are like, oh God, I don't want to go to a meeting after meeting after meeting after meeting. And other people is like, you know, we don't want to pay for, you know, professional management, and we want to have control over our own homes. That's part of what co-housing is. So we have we've kind of adopted a modified sociocracy model. So the main thing about sociocracy that differs from, say, just general consensus kind of, is that we have kind of semi-autonomous working groups we call circles, sociocracy circles, and that we kind of delegate sometimes a budget and a scope of work to those groups, so that if you're, you know, particularly interested in working on the organic garden in the middle of the commons, and you know, you're really interested in putting together the landscaping or gardening and working on the produce for Sunday dinners and so on, you can, you know, sign up for that sociocracy circle. You know, if you're interested in more with the bookkeeping and that kind of thing, we got to need, you know, any skill you got, we got a need for it. So, you know, then you join that Sociocracy circle, and you don't have to go to, you know, a meeting on every single topic, just the ones that are kind of in your area. And then, of course, we come together as a whole, and everybody, you know, the circles report and, you know, all that sort of thing. But that's a little tiny, tiny snapshot of Sociocracy governance.
0: Mm-hmm. Now, in the past, you've had sort of like open house kinds of things over at Gordon Park, the pavilion. And are you going to be having anything, any info, things like that? You know, like you had luncheon or whatever last time.
1: Yeah, of course, of course, of course. In fact, we just had a potluck picnic weekend before last at the covered picnic area in Gordon Park.
0: And how come
1: And we'll be having a series of those. We mostly are having those for new, you know, to recruit new people who might want to come in who don't know about it. But yeah, putting it all together. And I don't know, maybe you were in Puerto Rico, but we'll see.
0: Well, yes, I used to get a lot of emails and stuff. In fact, you know, I met probably too many.
1: Well, that's what we were trying to cut down a little bit too, yeah.
0: Yeah, so, you know, I know there were others who didn't, you know, care for. But, a little info that I get a notice once in a while of if there's some relevant event to what I'm looking at.
1: Yeah, and things are coming faster and faster and faster now as we get closer to breaking ground. And so if you have any interest whatsoever, or you know of anybody who has any interest whatsoever, go to rivertrailcommons.org. And then from there, you can fill out this little form, and then we can follow up and give you a call right away. Because there's only 40 homes, and a lot of them are spoken for. And if you're interested, you can also join as a interested member, not necessarily a buyer. But if you want to buy, you know, look at the floor plans, decide, you know, give us your first and second preference as which home you want, because you know they're 40's not that many. It's a very popular product. Yeah,
0: you know, I did put in something for
1: you.
0: A
1: sure
0: choice,
1: did,
0: but
1: yeah.
0: I want to be absolutely sure that I have that.
1: Oh, Carol, you are in. You are on that. You are front and center. Yeah, you are. Yeah. Yeah.
0: Oh, thank you. Thank you.
1: So the members that we're looking for are people who want to cooperate with other neighbors, people who want everyone to belong, people who are first generation home buyers who will be entitled to a discount on homes, and, you know, be happy to talk to them individually and go into that, because Milwaukee is number one, you know, in the racial wealth gap for family home equity. And, you know, there are the people who were excluded by the, you know, illegal deed restrictions, you know, are kind of the other, you know, Black, Hispanic, Jewish, you know, anybody who was a little bit not quite, you know, Aryan, was excluded really in the illegal deed restrictions, which were enforced way too long. Or at all, but I mean, way late, you know. And then after that, there was a lot of redlining by brokers, insurance, you know, companies, and so on. And so, the difference between a family that owns their own home and the family that doesn't is night and day in terms of being able to support your children and take care of an emergency. I mean, I know I had four kids, and I got a checkbook from a home equity line of credit, a HELOC, on my home. And I put four kids through college that way. And I'll tell you, I just finished, just in January of this year, my very last mortgage payment for my third mortgage on my same house. And
0: wow.
1: That's what you can do when you own a house. I mean, you can use it.
0: There we are, dear. It's been a pleasure to have you here.
1: Thank you so much.
0: This is all interesting and important to me. So everybody out there, thank you for listening. I love you.

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3: Hello, you are listening to The 24 Show, a 24-minute radio program about the River West 24. I'm one of your hosts, Leslie. Abby is not here today. We are sending love to the Wilson family, but I'm still here and bringing you the latest news about the River West neighborhood's annual 24-hour bike race and the stories behind the people's holiday today. Joining me in the studio is Luke. Hi, Luke.
4: Hello.
3: Hi. Luke is... What do you call yourself as in your role?
4: Still course ops manager.
3: Course ops manager. Yeah. Okay. All right. You didn't shop that
4: there
3: at all?
4: You know, there was some, the previous course ops manager changed the name to course ops when he took it over and kind of said, oh, you should change the name.
3: Mm-hmm.
4: And to what? I don't know. I don't know. I'm thinking a lot this year about slowdown squad.
3: I love that.
4: We'll talk about that.
3: We're going to get to that.
4: Yeah.
3: Yeah. So if you've dropped in from a random planet and you don't know what the River West 24 is, this is a 24-hour bike race that happens the last full weekend in July. So this weekend we are starting it off on Friday the 24th at 7 p.m. Now, Course Ops is going to detail mostly rider safety on the route. Now,
4: correct.
3: There isn't a set route, right?
4: We set a route. You know, you can call it the official route. There is no official route. It's not a race.
3: I'm with you on that.
4: Yeah. And then we try to do everything we can to create a safe environment for the riders, right? But then, right, everybody is responsible for their own safety.
3: That's why we sign the waivers, and also we look out for each other while we're out there. So, have there been any updates to the suggested route this season?
4: So, checkpoint one will be at the Beerline Plaza again.
3: Okay.
4: That is staying the same as it was last year, but we're not. Last year we had suggested that people double back and kind of go back to Concordia and then head over to Burleigh. Over to, you know, to Humboldt and to Burleigh, but about three people did that, and most of them were me, and everybody just kept going up to Townsend, right there by the Rhett, kind of kept going through the beer line, and went over on Townsend, and then, you know, got south to checkpoint two on their own. So we've kind of said, okay, that's probably where people are going to go. That kind of makes sense. You don't have the traffic problems that come with that. But otherwise, everything's the same as it was.
3: Now, I think you and I talked about this a little bit last season, but obviously, as we've already discussed, there is no set route. But did you, as course ops manager, have a preferred method for navigating that specific checkpoint on over to checkpoint two?
4: At the beginning, I was trying to do the double back thing that I thought in my head and riding by myself made sense.
3: I tried it on a prax lap, and I was like, okay, great. But in during the race, it's a different animal.
4: We talked about, you know, you're behind the... I remember you said it'll look like the loading area of the Family Dollar because it's the loading area of the Family Dollar.
3: I did say that.
4: And, you know, how do we, you know, be cognizant of that neighbor's space and whatever. But then, yeah, everybody just, you kind of get to the checkpoint, you're in the beer line, you're in the little punching tent, and there's open road in front of you, and you just go. So in the end, I did kind of adopt that myself once I saw that. I even felt like I was making more of a hazard by going backwards, because then you're riding into bikes that are coming out of the beer line and, you know, everything else. And that's that where the beer line is there is not particularly well lit. Another change we made this year, we're going to have noodlers at like Concordia and the beer line.
3: Okay.
4: So,
3: because that's Concordia that you would go down heading back west, correct?
4: So you come out of the beer line, you go west of an eighth of a block on Concordia, and then you kind of go north, and there's the beer line again.
3: Yeah, okay. All right. So not quite to Keefe.
4: Not quite to Keefe, okay. No.
3: Sorry, I was just there today, and I was trying to, like, visualize what I did in the past, and I think I'm kind of on team not riding on Humboldt as much, at least not until you get past the other side of Locust. But I like to go by the dog park that's over there. I forget what, is that in between Wheel and Bremen-ish?
4: What's the, is that with the snail park?
3: Yeah, it is by the snail park. Okay, yeah.
4: No, that's nice.
3: Yeah.
4: And you just go on some of those streets, just get yourself south to Burleigh, and then you get to Checkpoint 2 just by crossing Burleigh? Crossing Humboldt on Burleigh.
3: Yeah, I think for me, I like to stay in the neighborhood, go down to Burleigh, do the, you know, the turnaround there. And then that is a pretty nice straight shot on Humboldt. I just, you know, want to, I guess I'm like getting older and wanting to stay safer. I used to like to race the cars on Humboldt, but I don't do that as much anymore.
4: That says what they say about pilots. There's old riders and bold riders, but there are no old, bold riders.
3: Oh yeah. They say that about mushroom hunters too.
4: We did a prax lap on Thursday.
3: Okay.
4: And when we left Checkpoint 2, we came a couple streets further west, and we went south all the way to, you know, Garfield, and where you go past the Twizzler kids to get up to the switchback.
3: Yep.
4: Without touching Humboldt.
3: Oh, that's great.
4: And when we got to Checkpoint 3, because we were just kind of whatever, and there was like a leader, and then we got down to the end, and people were like, oh, I usually go on Humboldt. And they were like, you know, the person that had kind of led us there, they said, you know, I do that when it's the race, when there's a critical mass of riders, and I'm one of dozens of other riders going down Humboldt. But when it's just a little, I think we had 8 or 12 people for a prax lap, which I thought was great for a prax lap, but it's not a bike bus, you know, of people to get down Humboldt. Yep. So you don't have to ride the same way every time. That can vary too.
3: That's true. And I think, okay, so going down Wheel, I know there was that sort of like hop, skip, and a jump. What is that street there? That's by the COA. Anyway, you go there, and there was gravel there last year, so that's been cleared up.
4: Yes.
3: Okay. You know where I'm talking about?
4: I do, and I don't think there's anywhere that's under construction. There are folks, now we're talking about getting down to Checkpoint 3 and coming back from that. There's folks that would, if they could, ride on the bike lane across Holton. Ride up and ride over Holton.
3: Yep, okay. What is the situation with that place? So Checkpoint 3 has been a little under construction, and right now the Holton Street Bridge is closed. Do you have any updates for us?
4: So there will be festivities at Checkpoint 3. They will be chill.
3: Okay.
4: They will include like some Saturday morning cartoons, some puppets, and they're going to have, maybe I'm giving too much away. Maybe I should keep it a secret.
3: Okay,
4: I'll keep it a secret. Okay. Wait till Checkpoint 3 folks.
3: Yeah, we'll get them on the show.
4: There you go.
3: We'll find out when we get them on the show.
4: Yeah.
3: So what I like to do in that area is I typically take, what is that, Twizzler Alley to the bike path, and then you go across the Marsupial Bridge and you get your punch. And then I like to cross, I think that's a little piece of Water Street.
4: That's Water Street.
3: And then come back across on the bridge.
4: Yes.
3: Will the bridge be open?
4: The city, the web page that talks about that construction says that it will be done by the end of July.
3: Okay.
4: So depending on what the government thinks the end of July means.
3: Oh, don't get me started.
4: So I hope that that'll be wrapped up. It would be a delight to have that open.
3: Yeah.
4: Because one, It will decrease traffic on the switchback, which is a good thing. Mm-hmm. I think once that bike lane is open, mm-hmm. that's going to be a pretty darn safe way
3: I to can't get wait.
4: Across Holden.
3: Yeah, that's going to be nice. And it'll be my route to work, too. So I can't. Come on, guys. But all right, take your time. But also, come on, guys.
4: I will say, then there's folks that ride. They just ride up Holton all the way to like Clark, basically.
3: Yeah.
4: To ride back over to checkpoint one or to start finish. Mm-hmm. And okay. Mm-hmm. If that works for you, okay. But now you're riding kind of uphill. You're not going as fast.
3: Yeah.
4: There's a lot of cars there. So
3: I used to live on Booth right there, right by one of the speed humps. And then it was, I was there the year that they put that in. And that was always really entertaining, and it became like a point of cheer. So I advocate, you know, do whatever you want, but I advocate for switching over and going to up Booth because there's a lot of great teams over there. I think that is also a block party that has popped up there in the last couple of years, right at that like dead end on, I think, Lloyd, that is. Mm. So there, you know, there might be some cool stuff to visit over there. Some community activation.
4: A lot of good stoke on Booth.
3: Good stoke.
4: As we like to say. And in fact, when we get around to talking about Slowdown Squad, one of the things I want to have in that first 2 hours when it's just so crowded on the course, that first lap getting around, kind of we want to encourage stoke.
3: Mm-hmm.
4: We want to encourage stoke from the sidewalk.
3: Yeah,
4: and,
3: okay.
4: And leave that path open wide for the riders.
3: So just mentally going through the rest of the course, like maybe go up Booth, take Humboldt, or Holton, whatever you're going to do, and then you're back over to checkpoint one. So let's talk about Slowdown Squad a little more, because this is something that comes up. We want everybody to be engaged and participating and having a good time and having a safe time. Mm-hmm. So say a little bit more about that first couple hour, the first hour to 2 hours of the race for the stand, the bystander perspective.
4: Yeah. So, you know, last year, this is my second year. It's like my 11th year riding in the 24, mm-hmm. my second year as the course ops manager. And last year was the first year that I stood at Pearson Center and watched all the bikes go across Center Street as we shut down the street, you know, hold traffic back and let them go.
3: It's an emotional moment.
4: It's emotional. And also, at the beginning, it was like emotional. Oh, this is so great. There's so many bikes. And then another 2 minutes goes by and it's like, there's a lot of bikes.
3: A lot of bikes.
4: And then another 2 minutes goes by and I'm like, there's too many bikes.
3: There's a lot of bikes. There's still a lot of bikes.
4: It's still going. And then, you shut the, you know, let traffic go again after about 5 or 6 minutes and let them go. And I could not believe how many bikes there were. And so then that got me thinking about, all right, in that first hour, what are the dangers? What are the things that can go wrong? And how do we mitigate those things? I'll just kind of talk about some of them. First thing, we had reports. I'm not sure I saw any with my own eyes, but there were reports of riders riding south in the northbound lane of Humboldt.
3: Don't do that.
4: Ever.
3: Ever. Don't do that. not cool.
4: To me, if anybody with the capacity to give a dunce lap had witnessed that, mm-hmm. instantaneous dunce lap,
3: mm-mm.
4: right? And if you're belligerent about it,
3: mm-mm.
4: we reserve the right to take your manners.
3: That is not it, friends. Be safe.
4: Yeah. And you can think, oh, no, that's just about you're not endangering anybody else, whatever existential discussion about what that means.
3: Like, bodily autonomy.
4: Yeah. So I want to have some Slowdown Squad riders that are kind of observing, and we're, you know, how do we do that? We're going to find out this mm-hmm. year as mm-hmm. we try something. Somebody said, you know, because I don't want Slowdown Squad volunteers running somebody down,
3: mm-mm.
4: chasing them. You can't do that. But as somebody told me the other day, you can't outrun Motorola. Mm-hmm. So if we can kind of position people mm-hmm. at the top and bottom, then you can just be texting or just be on a call and mm-hmm. say, hey, we saw this rider, this team number. And my hope is that just the mere fact of having people there and observing
3: mm-hmm.
4: will be enough to nudge people to make good decisions.
3: Yeah. And this is, I just want to touch base on this because I think that like we have a lot of like, we protect us energy in the River West 24, and nobody's expected to be a tattletale, but like if you see that kind of stuff, and it's not always people who are registered riders, it might be people whooping it up, that's fine, be safe. And if you see somebody doing unsafe things, call them out. You're like, don't do that. It's a bad look.
4: Yeah, I mean.
3: And it's not, it's bad for motorists. It's bad for cyclists. You know, it, yeah. Just don't do it.
4: It's just, it's bad for the team. So figure out something about that section there, because mm-hmm. it just was crowded and overcrowded. And then people are, you know, making bad decisions because of that overcrowding. Mm-hmm. How can we kind of mm-hmm. quell that a little? Mm-hmm. The next one was coming up Booth. It's the mm-hmm. sort of steepest
3: the
4: part.
3: The slog.
4: The slog up Booth. And imagine the slog up Booth with 500 other riders mm-hmm. in front and behind you, mm-hmm. close quarters. And as we've said, great spot for Stoke.
3: Mm-hmm.
4: I love those folks in Booth, especially in the, you know, the afternoon on Saturday, because you can be dragging your butt up that hill and they will cheer you on like you're at the front of the pack. But how do we encourage that not to kind of creep out into the road, mm-hmm. you know, the high fives and the fist bumps and the mm-hmm. handing people hot dogs and whatever. How do we make that a little wider? And I'm hoping that a few slowdown squad folks there mm-hmm. just to kind of, again, nudge people to make good decisions. Mm-hmm. I worry that I'm going to then be putting somebody in a position to be a jerk and be annoying. But, you know, if it prevents an accident.
3: Mm-hmm. Like you can be, how do I say this? You can be like a safe representative or something that's like pro safety, I guess, for this event, and not like be a full on flex of authority. Like right. we're not looking for that. We're just right. like, everybody's trying to have a good time. Let people have a good time. But if you are a bystander or somebody who particularly has one of those 10x10 tents, don't pinch in to the street. That's kind of like our main, I think the main ask yep. here is like, please keep the tents to what I think is commonly known as the Devil's Acre. Just keep it off the street.
4: Yeah.
3: Unless you're doing like a fun tunnel, and even then, like maybe give the street some space for the first hour or so. Leave the fun tunnel and like food offering activations, all of that stuff until like we've gotten going and the course is cleared up a little bit. But that first large like peloton of people is a safety concern, and we want everybody to enjoy that. But it does, you know, space. You know,
4: enjoy that part of it. Mm-hmm. Enjoy that part where the street is time. Just clogged with bikes, and let that mass get through.
3: Yep.
4: And then, as you say, start those other things. Have something that you're doing at 9, at 11, at midnight, mm-hmm. at 2, at whatever time, right?
3: Yeah.
4: That you're spreading it out. Then the last plate is in the first hour is kind of at the south end of start finish.
3: Mm-hmm.
4: We have a lot of folks that think they would be helping by moving the little barricades.
3: Oh, you mean after the meal way. That is closed off by the, you know, is the... There's
4: not
3: still going
4: to
3: be a meal? Okay.
4: There's, there is still going to be a rider's meal. Not my lane.
3: Details to come. but Clark will still be closed off.
4: Right.
3: So don't, if you're encountering a barrier, it's there for a reason. Please do not move it.
4: Yeah.
3: Please go around, take your time, give space.
4: We did have a couple rogue cars last year that mm-hmm. decided that they needed to drive up mm-mm. Pierce for some reason. Mm-hmm. And once they were... halfway through, there was kind of no going back. So kind of just, again, controlling, it's like rider control, crowd control.
3: Mm-hmm.
4: Yeah.
3: Yeah. A little bit of like expectation control. It's like I think that coming to this event, like it's always this like, it's a great emotional welling, you know, it's very good communitas.
4: Mm-hmm.
3: And you want to participate, and everybody is invited to participate in that joy and embrace that. But like, please just give everybody a little space too.
4: Yeah.
3: Can we talk about Praxilabs?
4: Sure.
3: Okay. Was that all of the three points of safety?
4: Then I was going to talk about slowdown squad in the last 2 hours.
3: Okay.
4: Of the race.
3: Yes. Let's
4: because we have folks that ride for 22 hours and then decide that they're going to win.
3: Mm-hmm.
4: And that they need to start riding extra, extra fast because maybe they saw the leaderboard and they are close. Mm-hmm. Or maybe they have a personal goal and they want to get a few more, get mm-hmm. to some number. And maybe in the exhaustion start making kind of some worse decisions about, you know, running lights, running mm-hmm. stop signs, going,
3: blowing through checkpoints and being rude to our volunteers.
4: Not cool. Not cool. So I'm also thinking about, can we strategically position some slowdown squad folks? And I bought pink reflective vests. I'm going to get some electric blue, like, reflective iron-on stuff as well, because I want it to be, I want there to be some authority that comes from being in a uniform. Careful. Don't want them, they're not cops.
3: Right.
4: We're kind of nudging. And also, three or four people together wearing the same uniform, telling you to maybe think about slowing down and not running the stoplight is, I think, I'm hoping, a little more effective than one rando yelling at people.
3: I was on safety squad, one of my volunteer shifts before I hit up the organizing committee. And I loved it. But I think I would definitely be enticed back by a pink and blue safety costume, uniform, vest, whatever. You're bringing me in, especially if we can get a little glitter involved. Looking at you, AZ, you know who I'm talking about.
4: Can make them shiny.
3: That's lovely. Yeah. That's really, really great. And like, I hear what you're saying about like people want to pour it on and you've got, you know, you might be on fumes, but here comes the rest of the tank because it's coming up.
4: I'm thinking Humboldt and North.
3: Yep. Yep.
4: Just have some people there that are just like, don't blow this light.
3: For sure. And there is, for some perspective, that Saturday is usually Brady Street Days. So there's a lot of increased traffic to the area of people who may or may not know that this event exists and may or may not have patience with cyclists. So don't put yourself in a bad spot. Don't put your community members in a bad spot. Again, like, I think the name of the game with course ops and safety is just give each other some space. It's all good. Great. Cool. Brax laps. So you did one last week.
4: We did one last week on Thursday at 6:30. We'll do another one this week on Thursday at 6:30. That's becoming the semi-official Brax laps time.
3: Great.
4: We meet at Pearson Center at start finish. And we basically, you know, we go around and do introduction names, and then we ride one lap and kind of talk about the route. If you want to ride more, you can. If you want to, there's really not much to it. I'm not exactly sure what prax laps are for.
3: I feel like it's supposed to be a practice, but then again, I was told specifically to use the term prax.
4: Okay.
3: I don't know what that is.
4: Okay. I feel like it, like, how is it not short for practice?
3: I don't know.
4: In German, the German word for practice is Praxis.
3: Oh, P-R-A-X-I-S. Maybe that's where they're getting that X from.
4: Yeah.
3: The Deutsch.
4: Yeah.
3: So is it meet up at 6:30, ride out at 7?
4: Meet up at 6:30, ride out at probably 6:40, something like that.
3: Okay.
4: We kind of hang for a while.
3: Mm-hmm.
4: Usually there's some stragglers.
3: Mm-hmm.
4: And yeah, then like I said, we do some introductions and talk a little bit about what's going on. And sometimes people have notes. Sometimes people have questions. You get a decent mix of like, this is going to be somebody's first year.
3: Mm-hmm.
4: This is somebody's 10th year, 5th year, who knows what.
3: It's a great way to meet your neighbors.
4: Yeah, yeah. And like, it was just fun.
3: Mm-hmm.
4: It was a nice, fun time.
3: Mm-hmm.
4: We even got a few, like, you know, hays from the people on their porches.
3: Cute.
4: I think even somebody tagged RiverWest 24 on Instagram with a picture from their porch of us riding around.
3: That's adorable.
4: Like,
3: we love that. We love that. So we have like about a minute left. Are people encouraged to do their own prax lap?
4: Yes. And you don't have to do official prax laps. As I said, it's really not that official. It's really not that hard to figure out where the course is or how the thing works. Just show up and follow somebody on a bike.
3: Mm-hmm. If you have questions, the official one is a great way to do it.
4: Yeah.
3: Because then you can go and talk to Luke himself, or maybe if there's other organizers that show up to that.
4: Yeah, we did have a couple other organizers.
3: Okay, cool. But if you are somebody who is used to the race, a veteran to the race, I think we would both encourage you to be an ambassador. Show up and sort of show the new people the ropes. If you're doing it for your team and you want to do a shout out and have it, you know, open it to the community. You can reach out to community@riverwest24.com or maybe What would be another way to reach out to say, like, I'm organizing a prac slap and everybody's invited? Like, maybe just hit us up on social media.
4: Yeah, I think if you tag the @RiverWest24 Instagram, then they will share that out. And
3: yeah, I think if you also are still using Facebook, you could create an event and then you could ask the River West 24 to be the co-host of that event. If you want to go through that channel, that is a way to do that. Or you could just like kind of broadcast it to your friends and neighbors and print a zine about it if you wanted to.
4: That's right.
3: Well, this has been a great show. It's always nice to touch base with you and to hear what's going on with Course Ops and our management. And yeah, thank you so much for coming on.
4: Thank you.

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0: A week.
1: Yes.
0: Right?
1: And
0: a
1: I'm
0: lot happens in a week.
1: So happy to have you all to myself today, Mr. Kevin G.
0: Right. We love our guests, but sometimes we just need to banter.
1: Right. We need to reset and then really celebrate the fact that it's been, this is episode 24.
0: 24.
1: Amazing. So congratulations.
0: We're kind of on a half year.
1: I know.
0: Doing this. Half year.
1: I'm That's excited a milestone. For us. So you're listening to Hey 60, and we talk about dating in your 60s.
0: And relationships.
1: Yes. And so even though we are exclusive today, Kevin G. and Julianne Mayday, we are always looking for guests, but we also would like you to send us an email if you have any dating questions. And Kevin, what is
0: or
1: that?
0: Comments or funny stories,
1: yes.
0: Or if you want to be on the show, or if you want to date Julie, you know.
1: Oh, whatever. No. So what's the email?
0: Oh, email is hey60dater@gmail.com, and that's all spelled out. So H-E-Y, dater, D-A-T-E-R. 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
1: 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But we're all, you know, we have not, let's just put a challenge out to our listeners. We have not received an email inquiry. So I'm challenging all of our listeners to send us an email. Dating advice, dating story. Do you have an experience you want to share? We are particularly looking for later daters. And we are looking for heterosexual couples and same-sex couples, too.
0: Yeah. And really, age differences. Some retired, some not. Widows, widowers, divorcees, doesn't matter. If there's anything funny or unique, that makes it even more fun.
1: Yes, we are all about sharing our stories with everybody.
0: So we've had episodes where we laughed almost the entire way through them because it was just so much fun.
1: Yes.
0: And then other ones that were really meaningful.
1: Yes.
0: And we covered some really deep, serious issues and had some fun with that too. But
1: today what we're going to go back to, which I always love because there's so many of them and there's so many new ones. In today's world is dating terms in the, what is this, 21st century, am I correct?
0: 21st century, yeah.
1: Okay.
0: Yeah.
1: Are we almost in...
0: We're just damn old.
1: No, are we almost in the 22nd century when it's 2030? Or
0: no,
1: is
0: it's
1: it...
0: 2100, so it'll be the 22nd century.
1: Okay.
0: That's how it works.
1: I know. You're so smart. That's why you're here.
0: No, I just know stupid trivia. That's...
1: Okay, so we're going to go over some dating terms. But one thing I do want to mention that I've been seeing a lot on Instagram is that a lot of people are ditching the dating apps, and that's something that our wonderful guest Katie talked about, was how people are ditching the apps and how they are trying to meet in person. I am slowly thinking about going back to a speed dating event for older people.
0: Ah, tell me more.
1: Yes. That is something I never did. I did it probably last November, and it was really cool because it was at a bar in Bayview. And the way it worked is the women... There were 12 women, and we each had a specific spot in this location in Bayview. So we stayed in one spot, and then when the speed dating started, then the gentlemen went from 1 to 2 to 3 to 4 to 5 to 6 to 7 to the, you know, till they visited all 12 people, and then we had a piece of paper that we filled out with their name, and then privately yes or no. And then an, also an area that you could write notes about that person. Now, I absolutely

0: loved it because I was meeting people in person.
1: Right.
0: And of course, I was attracted to the tall men who were there. There were only two of them.
1: That's the 3-6 equation coming up. I can hear it now.
0: Yes, but you know, I'm really going for the 4-6 now, and that's going to be, they have to be in their 60s. That's where the fourth six is. Because I have a lot
1: that's
0: of...
1: That's not where my mind went, but okay.
0: I'm sure it didn't. Then we'll have to make it a 5-6. Because I have a lot of young men who are interested in dating me, and I'm talking like 26-year-olds, 30-year-olds, 40-year-olds, and...
1: They got mommy issues.
0: Or something, but those people, I reply very kindly and say, you're good for my ego, but not my future. So the 4-6 would be like, there has to be a 6 in their age number.
1: Right.
0: What do you think of that?
1: 6-figure income, 6-pack abs, and 60.
0: 60-something. So that was a fun event, and I liked how they had the women just sitting in their spot, and then the men, like, it was almost like they were trick-or-treating, right?
1: Really?
0: With each woman.
1: Did they say trick-or-treat?
0: No, but that's what I kind of thought they were doing.
1: That could be fun. We should do something like that coming up this fall. Oh my God, yeah, we could do trick-or-treat dating.
0: We should, trick-or-treat.
1: We should have an event.
0: You know what? We should have an event. I love that idea.
1: You heard it here first.
0: Trick-or-treat dating. Hey, 60, trick-or-treat dating. So that was a really nice event, and I love the fact that I was meeting people in person. And the only thing I noticed, one thing I noticed was a lot of the men were, I don't want to say this, but it's funny, but I would try to be funny, is repeat offenders. Because I'm like, oh, is this the first time that you've been speed dating? Oh, no, I was at this. It's like... They just keep their repeat offenders in the speed dating world.
1: Well, they just like it. Maybe they're serial daters.
0: Or they just haven't found the right person yet.
1: Maybe they're particular.
0: But what I found myself doing when I was talking to some of these people was like saying to them, oh, it sounds like you're spending too much time helping your brother rather than date. Oh, it sounds like you're helping, you know, your sister too much and you don't have time for dating. Like, those are red flags to me.
1: Yeah.
0: And I was like, you're not available to date. And that's one thing we always talked about. Like, is somebody really ready to date?
1: Well, and, you know, I think there's a lot of people out there who really like the idea of dating. They want the companionship. They want to be in a relationship. But they just haven't put in the work yet. Or they haven't uncovered.
0: Carved out the time.
1: Or they haven't uncovered all of the stuff.
0: Oh, that's true.
1: Right. And that's true for me.
0: The childhood trauma issues.
1: Occasionally I get triggered out of nowhere. I'm like, where'd that come from?
0: But I'm happy that you recognize the trigger.
1: Yeah. So when I catch myself kind of away from myself, right?
0: It's yes, like you have I like
1: a,
0: that.
1: Out of body experience. Like, I just reacted to something I didn't expect to react to. Mm-hmm. Then, you know, that's a trigger.
0: Yes. I love that. Well, that explains my speed dating
1: experience.
0: And then I did it where it was people 40 to 55, and then that was too young for me. I could not see myself dating the 40-year-olds, but I thought, oh, I'll try it. But then the two people that I matched with, they never emailed me, and because I attract and I don't chase, I was like, well, if you didn't reach out to me, sorry.
1: Next. Your
0: next.
1: favorite words. I swear to God, I'm going to develop a merch line as your picture on t-shirts saying
0: next.
1: The word next with the right fingernail.
0: I love that word. Next. What's next? Who's next? What am I doing next?
1: Hey, just segue back to your boating event.
0: Oh my gosh.
1: We need to cover that. That was fun, right?
0: So, yes. So if you did not, Kevin, if you weren't able to attend that event... You did miss the boat.
1: I missed the boat.
0: I have to say that the boat cruise, it truly reminded me how beautiful Milwaukee is.
1: Yeah.
0: Oh, especially at night on the river.
1: Oh,
0: my gosh. And then I saw that they lit both sides of the Hohen Bridge. So I'm not sure if you knew, but the Hohen Bridge was only lit facing west. For years.
1: Right. And they got smart and they realized boat tours want to see the lights.
0: Well, they had to get the funding and they finally got the funding. And so now the Hohen Bridge lights up facing east, which is the water,
1: as
0: if
1: well
0: you're not
1: as
0: good.
1: West. Yeah.
0: Right. So that was a delight to see that. Just seeing the bridges go up, and I have to just, you know, shout out to River West Radio. They did an amazing job planning that event. It was completely sold out, which was amazing. There was karaoke, so people were singing a lot of fun songs. There were raffle prizes, so people were able to buy raffle tickets, and they raised some money. I'm not sure how much, but they raised some money. And I actually have to give out a huge shout out to Cafe Corazon.
1: Yeah.
0: I went there prior to the event and picked up some food that they donated. They donated a ton of tortilla chips, guacamole, pico de gallo, and some green sauce, which is their signature sauce.
1: Pico.
0: Pico de gallo. So I got to give them credit because that food came in handy after the regular food from Sendix, which River West Radio paid for, after that was depleted very quickly, by the way.
1: It was a full boat, huh?
0: It was.
1: Everybody had fun.
0: It was. And it was just, it was beautiful. And we could not have asked for a better night.
1: Oh, yeah.
0: It was gorgeous
1: and
0: out.
1: Nice breeze on the lake. Right?
0: Yes. And I took a ton of pictures. It was. It was amazing. I just realized how beautiful Milwaukee is. And it was really nice to see Milwaukee from that perspective on the water. And I was like, I have to do this again. So if you are interested in that event or just going on the boat, then you should definitely do it. It was worth it.
1: We should hold another boat cruise and just have a meetup.
0: We could do that.
1: Just say, hey, pick a date. We're going. Everybody join in.
0: Yes. It was great, though. I do want to say that it was a lovely event, and I was really happy that my friend Jody on Cornucopia, she gave me her ticket, which was really kind. And, I had a blast. So if you didn't attend, you did miss the boat, and I just had to say that.
1: I got
0: to
1: say, year-round, in my dating experience and
0: yes.
1: my personal just kicking around town experience, uh-huh. the rooftop bars around downtown
0: yes.
1: where you can see
0: the
1: lights.
0: The journeyman.
1: Oh, my
0: the
1: God.
0: Best.
1: Blue on top of the Pfizer.
0: Yes.
1: Or Pfizer.
0: Yes,
1: you've
0: that.
1: Got Outsider. You've got a lot of places where you can see the lights, and Milwaukee is a pretty damn cool city.
0: Did you know that Milwaukee is a great place on a great lake? Did you ever hear that before?
1: Yeah, that's even better from the water, right?
0: Hey, no, that's actually a saying from years ago.
1: Oh, it is?
0: Yes. Milwaukee is a great place on a great lake, and I totally agree.
1: Yeah. Oh, there you go. Well, and guess what time of year this is? Summerfest.
0: Summerfest.
1: Yeah, coming up.
0: Woo-hoo.
1: I think it starts this weekend or next weekend? Next weekend.
0: I think it's next weekend.
1: Right.
0: So 20th. What is Summerfest to you, Kevin?
1: Oh, my God. I've been going just about every year since I was 18.
0: Okay.
1: What is it to me? It's
0: yes.
1: just a chance to check out new music,
0: mm-hmm.
1: Party with old music, coming to town. Last year, I think you drove
0: me
1: to...
0: We saw Devo.
1: Yeah, we went to Devo.
0: Oh, my God. Give
1: that
0: me
1: was,
0: five.
1: That was
0: and then
1: such
0: who
1: an
0: else
1: awesome,
0: we saw?
1: God, we saw the producers. We saw Devo. Did we see...
0: Here Come the Mummies.
1: Here Come the Mummies. Classic.
0: Do you remember walking punk. Through that crowd?
1: Oh, my God. It was crazy.
0: That was crazy.
1: They're always so much fun.
0: It was. Just people watching...
1: Well, everybody just all ages, all walks of life.
0: Yes,
1: I just love that. So,
0: we were there as you know. People asked us if we were someone's parents.
1: No, they didn't.
0: I'm kidding. We walked through a ton of smoke. I remember that pot smelling smoke.
1: Yeah, I think there was a fight that went on that night
0: right.
1: too.
0: And that was actually on that was on CBS 58 or something. We had walked right through it, but we walked around it. So, yeah, that was pretty... It was exciting. But, yeah, that's coming up. Summerfest is known as the world's largest...
1: Music festival. Yeah.
0: And a lot of people don't understand that that is. It's the world's largest music festival. So,
1: right.
0: Everyone, think about, you know, your cool outfits that you want to wear. Like,
1: right.
0: Lollapalooza, Coachella, yeah, Summerfest. Yeah, that's where you can pretty much wear anything you want and get away with it. Or where... Wear as little as you want and get away with it.
1: Right. Well, and I, you know, another plug to all the festivals. This is a festival town, and yes. You have at Henry Meyer, you have all of the
0: Henry Meyer. Dating yourself.
1: Right. Well, isn't it still called that?
0: No, it's called the Summerfest Grounds.
1: Okay,
0: now,
1: Summerfest Grounds.
0: It's owned by the World Festival organization or something now.
1: Well, don't you know a lot? Mm-hmm. Well, I'm just thinking Irish Fest is so much fun, and you have all the other ethnic festivals there. But one of my favorite is the small town of Cedarburg has the Strawberry Festival.
0: Oh, I love Strawberry Festival.
1: Which is coming up here end of June. And, I mean, it's going to be bigger than ever again. And usually the town, you know, quadruples in size. And
0: the
1: it's
0: parking
1: so much,
0: is just a
1: you
0: joy. Just,
1: you shuttle in and you shuttle out.
0: Well, one thing that I love about Milwaukee, too, though, in general, is our ethnicity, like all of our diversity and ethnicity. So it's Irish Fest, German Fest, Polish Fest.
1: Don't forget Croatian Fest.
0: That's on 76th and Ryan. We're not down there yet. But then there's also Mexican Fiesta, Festa Italiana. So we really celebrate our ethnicities here, and I love that, and I love how we use that space.
1: You know, from a dating perspective, there's so much things to do. We should actually put some of those things on our website or send out.
0: Or we should talk about that next week. We'll talk about all sorts of fun things to do. Because really what you're doing, what would you call a date like that? If let's say that you and I just
1: met. It's a festival date. It's a music date.
0: Just a music date.
1: Yeah.
0: It's just like a meeting date. Get out.
1: People watching date.
0: Right. And some of those festivals, too, and I know Festa Italiana, they actually have fireworks.
1: Yeah.
0: And so does Summerfest, maybe one or two nights.
1: I think they do on 4th July weekend.
0: Yes. That's my birthday, by the way, July 4th. I'm going to be 62.
1: Oh, come on.
0: And I know that's so hard to believe.
1: You're that old? You don't look it.
0: I know. I know. It's hard to believe. Yeah, July 4th.
1: Yeah, I'm younger, just saying.
0: So what is July 4th? So I remember really quick, July 4th, 1976 was the country's bicentennial. So what is this? This 4th of July is 250th birthday of the United States. And you know what I got on my 12th birthday on July 4th when it was a bicentennial? You'll never guess what I received. And I wish I still had it.
1: I have no idea, Tiara.
0: I got a Schwinn bike that was designed just for the bicentennial. So it was red, white, and blue bike.
1: Do you still have that bike,
0: Thank
1: Jolene?
0: Thank you, parents and grandparents.
1: It's probably
0: no,
1: a prop for some
0: I
1: of
0: don't.
1: Your runway model stuff.
0: No, I don't. No, but I'll never forget that was the best gift. So thank you, Mom and Dad, who are no longer with us, and Grandma and Grandpa. Yes.
1: Respect.
0: Thank you. Yeah, I got to honor them. All right, so let's just pop into our little dating terms now that we've just kind of recapped some fun dating ideas.
1: Oh, you sent me something the other day, and I just looked it up, and it's called Shrekking. So, Julie, why don't you, Julianne, tell us all about it.
0: we all know Shrek, right? Now, Shrek is a kind, thoughtful,
1: good guy
0: who
1: maybe nice guy,
0: reliable, dependable, logical, emotional, right? But Shrekking is essentially just dating somebody. How can I say this? Dating somebody so
1: that you're not attracted
0: that
1: to,
0: you're not attracted
1: but you
0: to,
1: really like the way they treat you,
0: right? And then you kind of are with them until someone else comes along better.
1: Yeah, that's a little worse than breadcrumbing.
0: I know, it's almost so using.
1: Because you're kind of in a relationship option, and you don't know it if you're Shrek.
0: Could you imagine, though, if let's say that I was dating you, and I would, you know, and you were my Shrek, and then my friend Susie Q would be like, well, you know, Kevin, she's just Shrekking you.
1: I do have
0: you.
1: Ears that are kind of like funnels.
0: Do you have wax in them,
1: I
0: too?
1: I don't.
0: Okay, That's but how would you feel? How would you feel? That's like... Yeah. Not kind, it's kind of mean.
1: I think sometimes, you know, men and women date the other for different reasons.
0: Yes.
1: Right? So there are, you know, stop traffic, gorgeous women that will be with some guy who's looking like he's kind of average, mm-hmm. and you wonder, what's going on there?
0: Well, something going on there.
1: Well, okay, hey, maybe it's more than physical, right? It's soul touching. Maybe it's intellectual connection. Mm-hmm. Maybe it's
0: can you imagine?
1: Something else physical, you know?
0: Can you imagine though?
1: Yeah.
0: Like, how would you feel if someone, if my friend Susie Q said, you know, you're just her Shrek.
1: Yeah.
0: How would you feel, and how would you react to me?
1: That's a good question. I would sit on it for a day or two, and then kind of, I'm a processor, so I would have to think about it,
0: mm-hmm.
1: and then say, all right, or am I into you more than you're into me? Because it's kind of showing, you know?
0: And would you sit her down and watch Shrek with her?
1: I would sit her down and watch Shrek. All three or four movies. For sure.
0: Can you imagine?
1: Yeah. You know, I probably would have subtle cues. I might even buy a little Shrek figure.
0: Uh-huh.
1: And then Fiona. Fiona before she turns. And then say, okay, I'm kind of feeling this way. What do you think?
0: Yeah.
1: And then put her on the spot.
0: So, yeah, that's kind of a derogatory dating term, I think.
1: Yeah.
0: And it's not very kind.
1: No, it's not kind.
0: But it's out there.
1: It happens. And I'm sure it works the other way, too, right?
0: So what would that be if it was...
1: If it was... Shrekking is kind of like Beauty and the Beast, right? A little bit?
0: Well, if you remember the Shrek movie, Fiona also, you know, she turned into
1: A Shrek.
0: Shrek-like.
1: Yeah.
0: Right? And then they had Shrek-like children. So Fiona... once was, you know, beautiful when she was in the castle.
1: Hey, she was beautiful after, too.
0: Okay. Give me a little crush on her. Just kidding.
1: I do.
0: But, so, let's think of a different, like, would we call it Fiona-ing? Or what could we come up with? Watch out. You have a little fly there. What else? What could we come up with for a female version of that?
1: God, there's probably a couple of movies out there where there was a hot guy.
0: Evil Stepsisters.
1: And an average girl. And then she becomes the, you know, the butterfly.
0: No, I'm talking about if you're settling for somebody just because you have no... You know what I mean? That's what I'm trying to get at.
1: Okay,
0: like,
1: yeah.
0: So
1: what would you call it?
0: I'd have to think. So the Stepsisters, the Evil Stepsisters from...
1: Yeah, but they were single and they could get a guy. You have to think of something where there's a couple and the guy is
0: really good
1: hot.
0: Looking
1: yeah.
0: and then the woman.
1: Right.
0: Okay. So what, okay, let me, I don't know. I'm trying to think. I always look at things.
1: We'll come
0: opposite.
1: Back to that next week.
0: Yeah.
1: We need to do some homework.
0: Yeah. But yeah, instead of Shrekking, it would maybe like Fionaing or something, but I think I'd like to think something different.
1: Okay. I have another one.
0: Yes.
1: GGG. The three G's.
0: G, G, G.
1: Do you know what that is?
0: No, but my mind goes someplace else.
1: Oh, okay. You ready?
0: Gorgeous.
1: Everybody sit down. Belt yourself in.
0: Okay.
1: Good, giving, and game.
0: Okay. Good, giving, and game.
1: Yeah.
0: So does that mean...
1: Game means you're really good in bed.
0: Ah, okay. So are you... Is that like me looking for a 3-6er? I want to look for a 3G?
1: A G3. You know, I've seen
0: a G4 for a woman.
1: I've seen it a few times on dating profiles. Oh.
0: Really?
1: Uh-huh. I've seen that.
0: That one almost went right over your head. That was funny. Okay, game, giving, and what?
1: Good giving and game.
0: Good giving and game. Oh, okay. Number four is, can you find the other G? I never heard of that one, but you've seen that on dating profiles?
1: I have seen that on dating profiles.
0: Huh.
1: Yeah. Yeah, and you know, there's been an awful lot of use of the polyamorous and BDSM and that sort of thing.
0: Polyamorous is you're into multiple people?
1: Yeah.
0: What's the other one?
1: So polyamorous.
0: No, that one after that.
1: Okay.
0: BGM.
1: BDSM. All right. You don't know what that is?
0: No.
1: All right.
0: I didn't even know what 420 friendly was, so I had to look.
1: Bondage, domination, sadism, and mech.
0: I dated somebody that was into that, and I was like, yeah, next.
1: When you get into the, you know, 50 Shades of Grey room,
0: okay.
1: Then, you know, you, you have a choice, right? Mm-hmm. You embrace it or you run like hell.
0: Next.
1: Well,
0: what's the next one?
1: Well, I think a lot of people know what thirst trap is. I'd like to ask you what you find as a thirst trap for that men do. What's a male thirst trap?
0: Well, because I'm a visual individual, obviously a visual thirst trap is obviously 6'1" or taller, full head of hair, nice teeth.
1: And dresses nice.
0: Dresses nice. And
1: provocatively or not?
0: No.
1: Because that's what it means for when a woman is doing the thirst trap. It's usually they're dressed provocatively and looking to get attention.
0: Well, and see, I don't know. Like, if someone said to you, Kevin, I want you to dress like a thirst trap, what would you do? I mean, what? I don't even know. I mean,
1: okay. I don't fit the bill necessarily for that, but I would think that, you know, a young man who's super fit and, you know, summertime is kind of buff,
0: yes,
1: and has an open shirt and...
0: like all the way open, showing maybe some chest hair or something.
1: Yeah, right.
0: Mm-hmm. Uh-huh. Okay.
1: So something like that.
0: See, and I look at some men and they are just thirst traps just by the way.
1: Because they're men.
0: they checked off all my boxes.
1: All right. So the other one that you and I talked about just before the show hit, micro cheating.
0: Oh.
1: Yeah.
0: So micro cheating, I think, is attached to almost emotional cheating in a way.
1: Yeah.
0: Okay.
1: Let's talk about that.
0: So micro cheating we talked about is essentially having something on your phone that you would not want your partner to see, correct?
1: You wouldn't want your partner to see, and it would have to do with a communication to the opposite sex.
0: Okay, so...
1: Or it might be a flirtation when your partner's not around.
0: Okay.
1: Or it might be a call, right? It's any kind of communication that, you know, it could be just liking somebody else's posts on, say, Instagram.
0: Oh,
1: or,
0: yes.
1: And I think a lot of that goes on maybe with the younger generation, but anybody can do it.
0: True.
1: And it may seem harmless, but...
0: It is a form of cheating.
1: If you thought about it, you didn't want your partner to know, you probably shouldn't do it.
0: Right.
1: Or you probably shouldn't have a partner.
0: I've actually had women friends where their boyfriends would friend me, and I'm like, nope.
1: Yeah.
0: I won't allow them to.
1: Yeah, I have rules about that, too. I'd have to, and I'm partnered up, so I'd have to ask if one of my partner's friends tried to friend me.
0: Yes.
1: I bring it right up and make sure it's understood.
0: Right.
1: If it's an okay, and family members, same thing, right? It's, you know, you just meet family members and they want to connect.
0: Maybe right away.
1: Have a good conversation,
0: yes,
1: at a family event.
0: That's a boundary too.
1: Yeah.
0: That's a strict boundary.
1: So I like to get that permission.
0: That's nice. That's, I love that. Asking.
1: That's just me. I kind of.
0: I agree. I agree with that. Those are good boundaries.
1: Otherwise you're kind of walking into quicksand sometimes.
0: But I mean, and I admit when I was married, both times I was micro cheating with people, men at work.
1: Yeah.
0: I had emotional relationships with them and a connection with them that I didn't have
1: dad.
0: With my, no, work husband.
1: Work husband.
0: Work dad, no.
1: Okay, we're wrapping up here. And I think we're out of time and I'm waiting for our music to kind of hit again.
0: Yeah, it's not, but we can just start
1: you
0: our own
1: just
0: dance
1: click
0: pair.
1: On that and
0: where do we, where am I doing that?
1: Should I stay or should I go up at 11 o'clock?
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5: Everybody, welcome to Quantum Arts. We have myself, Jules, and
0: Marcy,
5: and we have Bijou back with us.
0: Hi,
5: welcome back.
0: I'm back.
5: So excited. So in just a couple minutes, we are going to be actually kind of dissecting a piece. I'm laughing because I'm thinking like literal dissecting.
0: Right, like dissecting a frog.
5: Or like how it used to be dissecting the modern musician, but now it's actually dissecting.
0: Oh, I went somewhere totally different.
5: Yes, I was thinking that too. The more gruesome form of dissecting as well.
0: But the song also has a lot of like outside sounds. I don't want to give away too much, but okay. Your piece has a lot of outside songs. Yes. So I went there anyway. Yes. Anyway.
5: So, just a couple shout outs before we get into that. And we'll be breaking down the song in pieces as well. There will definitely be some things that we'll be asking Bijou to define throughout this. So, and anybody who's listening, if you want to know more, you can always be sending messages over here or stopping into River West Radio and telling Zav and Pierre so that we can have Bijou answer more, because I'm sure there's a lot to unpack in a really exciting way. I know that I have the Avra Impasta thing tonight at Nest and Dorma at 7:30. Usually goes until around 9. Fabulous food, drinks, etc. Merriment. That's just off of Wheel and Hadley on the corner. So check that out. Otherwise, Marcy, I know you have a couple things you want to plug as well.
0: Yeah, there's some things going on that I've been involved with. Reefer Madness with Outskirts Theater. So they're opening next week. Mm-hmm. So tonight is actually their designer run. So I'm headed to that after this, which is exciting. But definitely come check that out. That's at the Lacage event space on the second floor. So it's a very irreverent, hysterical, fun musical. So definitely check that out. And out at the Fireside, Million Dollar Quartet opened, so that's running now for the next several weeks. But not only is it a really fascinating story, like based on an actual night in history, mm-hmm. But it's one of the few times that there's live music mm-hmm. on the Fireside stage. Normally, there's music tracks. So it's really, really fun. So mm-hmm. definitely go out and check that out. It's not that far, right? Like I think we think sometimes when we live in Milwaukee, Madison so far or mm-hmm. Chicago so far, but there's great art going on in Milwaukee and all the surrounding areas. So Fort Atkinson is probably about an hour from here in River West. So mm-hmm. a little bit less, but definitely go check out Million Dollar Quartet. Super fun. And then I'm excited that in less than a month, I'm starting rehearsals for Disaster with Bombshell Theater. So that is a very fun musical with all 70s music. I know I've talked about that a little bit before, mm-hmm. but it's a spoof on the Poseidon Adventure. Mm-hmm. So I'm really excited to get into that. There's lots of things going on in Milwaukee, especially as we get officially into summer. So mm-hmm. definitely a lot of wonderful things and great mm-hmm. outdoor theater to check out as well.
5: Yes.
0: So definitely take advantage of mm-hmm. the opportunity to check out live music outside mm-hmm. and live theater outside mm-hmm. and the art festivals outside where
5: yes.
0: you can see ceramics and paintings and lots of multimedia art. There's just mm-hmm. eat it all up while you can and get a little vitamin D.
5: Yes, there's more than likely something happening every single weekend that is outside and with arts and theater and music. So please do just look up Milwaukee festivals and you'll find something. Speaking of which, happy Pride.
0: Yay!
6: Happy Pride.
5: Yes. So we will definitely be continuing to celebrate that here on this show throughout this month. Of course, always, but very specifically this month as well, with it being Pride Month. So, I mean, we could talk about that for a while, but I want to give time for you, Bijou. So, do you want us to play a little bit and then we dissect it? Do you want to talk about the piece a little bit?
6: I'll just introduce it real quick. It's called Whisker Box. And the reason why I called it Whisker Box is I actually have two bunnies at home. Well, I did have two bunnies. One of them recently passed.
5: And, rest in peace.
6: When you have a little bunny, we decided to, like, keep their whiskers whenever we found one on the floor or wherever. Mm-hmm. And we put it in a little box, and that's our whisker box. Mm-hmm. And so it's kind of our way of, you know, remembering our bunnies and just mm-hmm. having a piece of them, you know, because they made that for us.
5: Yeah.
6: So we're mm-hmm. keeping it. And so when I wrote this song, it was like 2020, 2020, I think, is when I wrote it. And I incorporated, like, sounds from my childhood, like little music box, the sound of wind in the trees. I lived in Louisville, Kentucky, or as they call it down there, Louisville.
7: I was just going to say, my aunt and uncle live there, so if you're from there, you say Louisville.
5: Louisville.
6: No, not Louisville.
7: Louisville.
5: Louisville.
7: Louisville.
5: You have to swallow it with a marble in your throat. Louisville.
6: Yeah.
5: And yep, Josh was born there.
6: I have to start with Louisville because no one understands Louisville. Yes. And so, like, I lived near, like, you know, like a little wooded area. So there was, like, trees always, like, with wind blowing through it and rustling. And I remember a dove near my house, and it would make a dove sound. And and so I wanted to incorporate these sounds. And also the dove has a very melodic kind of coo. So I was, like, just kind of riffing off of it, hoping that the dove sound is, you know, public domain. I don't know if any doves have, you know, filed any copyright claims on that, but hopefully they didn't.
5: Ask Evan BMI. We're talking later. Hey,
7: we're talking about dove, the type of bird, not dove soap. So I think you're fine.
6: Correct.
5: Right? Crossing our fingers. Yes.
6: And so, as I mentioned in, like, a previous episode of this show, all the sounds were created using FM synthesis, meaning that they didn't exist before. They were just, I just simply used simple oscillations, such as sine waves, or maybe even, like, a noise channel or something like that. Although I think with the leaves, I might have used a kind of weird version of, like, modulated sine waves to create the noise and filter it out, so you hear, like, the little filter sweeps of the wind blowing through the leaves. And then I kind of add a little bit of, like, a jazz guitar, like a very clean jazz guitar, and some little drums, percussion, and stuff like that. So yeah, this is just kind of like something that evokes my childhood, and it was very emotional when I wrote it, like, one of the easiest songs to write. Like, it just came out, like, I couldn't stop it. It just, as soon as I made the dove patch, it all came together.
7: Is that pretty typical that you get sort of a, I don't know, do you call it like an anchor sound or a central?
6: Often. Yeah. Like, that's the reason why I like making these sounds, is because, sometimes you're trying to find an end to the song, right? Because you're starting from scratch. You don't know where to start. And I find finding the right instrument or making the right instrument gives you that inspiration, where you're like, on that particular day, you're like, that particular sound for this particular moment gives me inspiration for this particular song. And it could be different for any other day, but for this day, this is what it's giving me, and I'm feeling it. And this day, like, all the stars aligned, like, and it all happened really fast. Like, within, I had this song done in, like, a matter of hours.
5: Wow.
6: Not including the sound time for, like, the creating the instruments, but the actual songwriting. Yeah.
5: Yeah.
6: So.
7: Well, and for folks that did not join us live and haven't listened to the episode yet, you were with us 2 weeks ago.
6: Correct.
7: Just to kind of give a little bit of background about yourself as a musician before we jump into the song. So
6: yeah,
7: just kind of remind our listeners how long you've been making music and, you know.
6: Yeah, I've been making music since the 90s, like mid, early 90s. And I used to use, like, these things called trackers, which would fit on little floppy disk and run on your computer. And it was like a spreadsheet for making music. And I grew up playing, like, violin. So I had musical experience, but this was felt more like almost like filling out a spreadsheet, you know, but it allowed you to be very creative with, like, very accessible computers. Cause, like, I didn't have money for synthesizers at the time, but I could go to the school and play with the computers there. So, it was a great way, and still is a great way, to be very accessible with music, because they still exist. And but yeah, ever since then, I've been making music regularly for, like, I don't know, it's been many, many years now. So
5: yeah. Well, and I did want to go back to something you said earlier before we listened to this too, when you said about, like, the sine waves and stuff. Like, I know what a sine wave looks like from that 1 year in high school. But is it, like, layering sine waves right on top of each other, or paralleling them next to each other? Or, like, is it just one sine wave?
6: So adding
5: typically?
6: Them together would be, like, additive synthesis, which I do a little bit of. Because, like, sometimes I'll, like, put together, like, different sine waves together. I'll use a whole, you know, a few different techniques, like a little bit of, you know, additive. It's not pure additive synthesis, which is like adding up to like thousands of sine waves. But it's still considered additive. And then modulation is the key to FM modulation, because it's like, remember how we were just gesturing the sine wave, yeah. right? And we go, yeah. ooh, ooh. But I mean, a sine wave would be like,
5: yeah, just
6: right.
5: And but you can hear constant the oscillation. Tone,
6: but the actual that itself is actually a modulation of frequency, because it's like we're taking a tone and then we're modulating up and down, and that's another frequency. And so if you're doing that, like probably like at a few hertz, whereas like in the music with FM synthesis, you're typically going to be creating instruments with like a few hundred hertz. You know, so like so that's, and it, when you kind of do that, it speeds up and it creates these different overtones.
5: Yeah.
6: And it creates a nice, what's the word? Timbre? Sorry.
5: Yeah.
6: Timbre. I always mess that one up.
5: I mean, it was French first, so timbre would be accurate. Yeah.
6: Well, I'm bijou, so. Going to say French.
7: Yes. Well, I'm excited because this will be my first time listening to this song, so I'm listening to it with newbie ears, and I know, Jules, you've listened to pieces of it.
5: Yes.
7: So this is pretty exciting, and to get to have the artist with us talking about the inspiration for it, where it came from, the process is really cool, I think, for all the listeners to be able to see end-to-end how this was created and get into the mind of the creator. So I'm excited.
5: Yay. And we'll definitely find places within this to kind of break it up and ask questions and stuff. But again, Bijou, if there are particular parts that you're like, let's stop here, let's unpack this, please feel free. So ready? Here we go. I can hear the dog.

0: And that's your music box, your childhood music box.
1: Now, was I hearing like creaking of trees? Is that kind of what that was emulated?
2: That should be the winding of the key to the music box.
1: Okay.
2: So you hear the music box going slowly.
1: We gotta rewind it, yeah.
0: Oh, yeah, I just heard it. Yeah.
1: That's fun though. I didn't get to the jazz guitar before, my apologies.
2: That's the dove flying away, as they do.

0: Oh, I like the beat. Nice. Now, did you just use a drum pad for that?
1: I use a keyboard.
0: Okay. I forget we can talk over this while we're...
2: Right.
0: So I'm just enjoying listening to all the different sounds, too.
1: Mm-hmm. But yeah, even the drum sounds are synthesized.
0: Oh, wow.
1: There's not a single unsynthesized sound in here.
0: Wow. Ooh, that's fun how everything's stopping with the music box.

0: this part definitely has a different feel to it, right? Like this is sort of like the next chapter in the evolution. Okay. And what did that mean for you? So
1: I'm going to...
0: Yeah, if we pause here, now to my untrained musician ear, right? It felt like that musically was a transition to a different part of the story or a different piece of a different movement within your piece.
2: Correct.
0: Did that represent something for you as the artist?
2: At the time, I don't think so, but I do try to create movement in my music where it's like, I don't want to repeat the same thing over and over again to the end. I'm trying to always like move and add and layer things and, you know, modulate the experience a little bit because good music is like a modulation where it's like you start with lows, you start with, you end up with highs and you go back and forth and it creates like an adventure. So, you know, this is the way I write my music is I typically try to incorporate changing things like that. But by this point where I'm doing kind of like something that sounds like a little bit like a cello, I'm crying when I'm writing this because it's like really touching me.
3: Yeah.
2: And so... and it's one of those things that like I did kind of emotionally feel that love for my bunny and the sweetness and the tenderness of it, I also have like, I don't know if you heard it, but there's like this constant tone in the background. It's like very high. It's like, I kind of picked that up over the years, watching, you know, movies and television. Whenever you're doing something nostalgic, they have like a little tone that's like just one tone that harmonizes with the rest of the music, but it's very high. It's like could be strings or something like that. Mm-hmm. But it kind of brings you back to your childhood, you know? And I guess I intuitively kind of felt exactly what you're talking about. And I felt it and it made me want to cry. And I was literally crying in tears when I was writing this.
0: That's so sweet. Yeah. I mean, for me, as I was listening and... I think my visual brain, like my theater background, what I thought of when I heard the shift, and I don't, what would be the right word? The shift, the next chapter, the next movement. Mm-hmm. I don't know if I'm using the right word, but when it changed, I was picturing if I was watching a ballet or a modern dance, what would have happened at that point is the dancers on the stage would have exited and a new troupe of dancers would have come in different costumes and we would have seen a slightly different style. So that's sort of what I was imagining.
2: Wait, are you saying you want to produce this?
3: Well, I was thinking even the people that were on the stage could have been like more like classical ballet at the beginning and then would have, if they didn't go off, then
0: that's just what I pictured was that particular company of dancers moved off and another group came on in different costumes and the style was slightly different. So that's just sort of what I was.
2: I'm loving it. And I love your vision.
0: Well, thank you.
3: And piggybacking off of that, my brain then from your idea took it and instead of them going off, like had them start doing like some like hip hop sort of moves and things incorporated within the classical stuff.
0: Yeah, just to show the evolution. Yeah. So, well, and it's interesting that you talk about that high tone or that high
2: string
0: that is so nostalgic to us. I'm sure we've talked about this when you were here last time too, but how music is so nostalgic and it's used, actually music therapy is used a lot, in particular with senior populations and persons experiencing Alzheimer's and memory loss and things like that, because a song can bring some of these patients back to a particular moment very quickly. And it's why we remember jingles, right? We were goofing around about that. It's why we remember jingles for those people as old as me, there were television jingles with commercials, so songs and hooks that really stuck with you. But music is so powerful that way. So
2: I think even Dr. Oliver Sacks even wrote about that in his books. Like famous, like doctor who had like studies on like patients with mental problems and stuff. And he's the one that did the Awakenings movie and books.
3: Nice.
0: But that makes sense to me that you say in movies they do this, in music we do this, when we want you to feel a certain way we play these strings. Yeah. And that makes sense to me. Exactly. So should we keep listening and see where else this takes us?
3: I love the jazz guitar. I'm just gotta say, it's pretty fun.
0: And that's the music box again, right?
2: Yeah.
0: Winding the key.
3: Well, and hopefully I don't get slapped for saying this, but I'm just getting little senses of like Yonzi and like Sufjan kind of vibes, like in certain moments of like how they synthesize some of their stuff too.
2: I can't say I'm familiar.
3: Well, I'll talk to you about it later. Okay. Yeah. It's just the particular frequencies you're using, like I hear a lot of those in some of their music as well. So it's really fun.
0: So does the dove represent something from your childhood as well, or is it just a sound that is sort of reminiscent of innocence and childhood?
2: I mean, it was a sound I grew up with.
0: Okay.
2: There was definitely a dove out to my window.
0: Okay, okay.
2: Singing to me.
0: Okay. Aww. So that has a very special meaning then too.
2: Yeah.
0: And did you have a music box that you would wind and play?
2: I did, yeah.
0: Okay.
2: And yeah, so like you mentioned the strumming of the guitar and stuff. That was like a lot of fun. The electrical guitar was is very clean, so it's very simple. It's like mostly sine waves, but with like a few, like, you know, a little bit of modulation, just a touch, because it doesn't need very many overtones at all.
3: Mm-mm.
2: And what makes it sound like a jazz guitar is how it's strummed and how it's played, because you notice that it's like it's not like a perfect arpeggio or anything like that. It's just like
3: a quick little strum.
2: Yeah. And so a lot of the instruments don't necessarily sound super realistic by themselves, but once you play them, like the instrument, like the cello was like a quick and dirty instrument. Like I typically do like lots of research and analyzation of different instruments when I making them. Like I'll look at how they represented on like, you know, like a visual, you know, chart of the sine waves and the frequencies. But this one, I just kind of winged it because I only had like a few minutes to put it together.
3: Mm-hmm.
2: And what made it work though was how I played it. I had the glissandos and had it like very much like vibrato and kind of, I just imagine myself playing the cello, you know, I have a string background, so it made it fairly simple for me because like I have experience with how those string instruments are played. And I think that really kind of sells it to me because like that was probably like one of the fastest instruments I've made.
3: Well, and I have a question then about that. Like this is you using a computer to make these things. And I'm curious, did you have like a, not mouse pad, but you know, like the pads where you can like
0: a touch
3: make
0: pad?
3: Curves? Yeah, like where you can make curves and things versus just a mouse bending things.
2: No, it's all like mouse and lots of, you know, like the synthesis itself has like lots of knobs where like it's like a little grid where like you can be like, you know, this oscillation can modulate this oscillation, so they can modulate each other, or they can modulate themselves. You know, it's kind of like a chart, you know, like
3: like different commands to help create the modulations.
0: I think next time we have you on, we need to have you on via Zoom and have you screen share and show us what that might look like.
3: That'd be so cool.
0: Because I kind of have a similar question to you, Jules. I'm having a hard time picturing, you know, the process of it. Is it keys typing? Is it mouse moving? Is it touchpad? Because it's just, I've never done anything like this, and it's fascinating. And it's so interesting to me that none of these are natural sounds.
3: Yeah. That sounds so freaking natural.
0: Right. These were all created by you on the computer.
2: Yeah.
0: So that would be really cool, I think, if there's a way to show that.
2: I would love to.
0: Yeah. I just think that's cool. So to me, that piece is very relaxing.
2: Yeah.
0: Very calming, very relaxing for me as someone who likes to and has an active meditation practice. To me, it feels like that would be a really beautiful thing to be listening to in the background of meditation. Hopefully that's a compliment to you.
2: Oh, for sure.
0: Okay.
2: I love it. I picked this song because it's like probably the most humanistic songs I have that really feels like it's something that's not synthetic, but it's 100% made synthetically.
3: Mm-hmm.
2: And that was for me, like my personal challenge was like to get to that point where I could make something that you don't think so much about the synthesis behind it, you know, but like it feels like it's human, like a ghost in the machine kind of situation.
0: Mm-hmm. Well, when you were on and Ursi was with us, mm-hmm. we were talking about the fact that Ursi was saying your music is so makes you want to bounce and move. Was bouncy the word that Ursi used?
3: Yeah. So now I'm curious to hear that stuff too.
0: Because this is definitely a certain example of this. This is very serene, I think.
2: Yeah.
0: And I think if I played it for my dogs, they would just lay there and love it. I mean, when I play my cello, they lay there and love it.
2: You play cello?
0: I do.
2: You should play the cello.
0: Not very well. I'm definitely a beginner. So my aunt played cello in the symphony for many years, and I played violin. I was a Suzuki violin kid.
2: Same. Oh, my God.
0: So I love string instruments, but as a gift for myself for a milestone. Well, I've already told listeners how old I am. Why am I being vague? When I turned 40, I said, I want to learn to play the cello. So as an adult learner, I picked up the cello. So I don't think anyone would enjoy it other than my dogs, but I like it. I love it. The feeling of the instrument against your chest and the vibrations, and my dogs will sit there and just
2: chill out.
0: Just chill out. Mm-hmm. So I love strings. I think they're beautiful.
2: That's why they call it the chillo.
0: The chillo.
3: The chillo. Oh my gosh. We're going to make shirts. It's going to happen. I have a question about something really quick that happened towards the end of it, and I want to see what your thought was about it. Let's see if it was around this time. I think it's getting a little closer to the end.
2: It's the tone.
3: Oh, that's the one you were talking about.
2: Yeah, it goes through most of the song.
3: Yeah.
2: Comes in and out, but...
3: But especially why it comes in at the end so nakedly. I'm curious if you had a particular reason or if it was just kind of how it felt like it needed to end.
2: I just wanted to, kind of ring out for the last kind of little... I kind of end with a little bit of reverb, so kind of just rings out and
0: feels like kind of a
2: really
0: bookend in a sense. Yeah. That's like it's the button or the bookend, because now you're going back to reality.
2: Right.
0: That's
2: kind of like what it's supposed to be for.
3: Yeah. Jules's mind is blown. Well, we have just enough time for you to plug the thing that is still going to be happening soon.
2: Yeah.
3: And then for us to ask you a crazy question.
2: So. July 3rd, I'm going to be out in Viroqua.
3: Now, Viroqua is where?
2: It's on the other side of Madison, so it's about 3 hours away from here.
3: Okay.
2: And so it's at the railway. I'm sorry, I don't have my glasses on. The Railroad Avenue Community Kiln. And it's called Creature Comforts. And it's featuring the traveling quilts of Transmissions, quilts for trans people. So that's going to be July 3rd. And they're going to have workshops and stuff on Saturday and an open house on Sunday. So check out racvirocua.com. That's RACKVIROQUA.com.
3: Nice.
0: Very
2: and I'll be
0: cool.
2: Playing. I'll be playing the bouncy stuff there. So
0: okay, the bouncy stuff. Yes.
2: The dance stuff. Yeah, I have some bangers too.
3: Okay, I'm so excited.
0: Well, I really liked the serene stuff. It's raining outside today, so it's sort of perfect to have some serene, chill music when it's raining. Doesn't that seem just perfect?
2: It's beautiful.
0: And fun fact: I did sew a quilt entirely from scratch, but I cut all the little tiny triangles and sewed them into tiny squares and sewed those into bigger squares. It was a woman that I worked with. She taught me how to make this quilt, and I made it painstakingly over a summer, but it was really, really a fun experience.
2: Oh, that's so cool.
0: Yeah. So speaking of quilts.
2: So you know a thing or two.
0: A thing. Maybe not two.
3: So only because we've got less than a minute left, I did want to ask real quick, if you had to be a storm, what kind of storm would it be?
2: A warm storm.
3: A warm storm?
2: Yeah, I don't like cold rain.
3: That's
2: but
3: fair.
2: When it's warm out, it's nice and refreshing.
3: Nice.
2: Yeah.
3: I love it.
0: Mm-hmm. Yeah, that sounds nice. Like a warm outside shower.
2: Yeah.
3: Mm-hmm.
0: Really muggy, humidity too. Would you have that?
2: I personally don't like it, but my hair seems to, so
0: okay.
2: I'm for it, I guess.
0: Well, there we go.
3: I love it. I love it. Well, thank you everybody for listening today to Quantum Arts. 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

My name is Mark Furch, filling in for Jazz Jive this week. I'd like to thank Stephen G and Krista for letting me hijack their show once again, where we do a little bit of jazzin' and a little bit of jivin', but the jazzin' always comes first. And you know what?

All right, excuse me. We are just half past the halfway point of Jazz Jive. I'd like to thank Stephen G for letting me hijack his show once again. All the music you're hearing on this episode of Jazz Jive is Wisconsin made. We finished up with Don Lewis and his song Just Kickin', and that is from his Northwest of Chicago CD. And before that, the Milwaukee Creative Music Ensemble and their song 2012. And that is from their CD called Gravity Y. And before that, we heard Lionel Hampton in the song Punch and Judy. And that is off of his Big Band's CD. And before Lionel Hampton, we heard Jack Grassel in the song River Drive from his Magic Serial CD. And before Jack Grassel, we heard 1913 and their song Joyous Return. And that is from their Music for Time Travel CD. And a band out of Madison called Harmonious Whale before that, and the title cut from their CD, Bohemian Tango. And we started out with the Paul Spencer Band doing Watermelon Man, and that was from their Live at the Pabst Theater CD. All right, we're next half of the show is going to start, and yes, this is featuring all music from Wisconsin, compliments of the Gene Couget Milwaukee Music Collection. Let's get back into it with Mrs. Fun and Lulu's Walk.

All right, we're finishing up with Steve Lewandowski, Whistling Samba. Before that, Luis Diaz, Live at the Nomad, song Blue Train. David Hazelton Trio, Beautiful Love, before that. Mama's Dig Down Brass Band, Against the Wall, they are from Madison. And we started out with Mrs. Fun and Lulu's Walk. You have been listening to Jazz Jive. And we're going to finish up with a little Woody Herman.

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And you're tuned into Mashwa's Palace, and it's a rainy day out there, and it's kind of cool, but I like the weather right here, you know what I'm saying? But enough about me. We about to get into some Bill Evans and some Sun Ra. So these next tracks just coming up is called Sun Ra. Is like, let me check this out. Oh, yeah. Sun Ra is pretty much has a song about the sun. It's called The Sun Song, and Bill Evans has a track called Green Dolphin Street. So check it out, y'all. Mashwa's Palace.

0: Without Prince Charming, there's nothing like beauty. 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
1: You just can't forget it.
0: Without Prince Charming, there's nothing like
1: beauty. You forget it if you try.
0: Without Prince Charming.

0: And that was James Mason, Sweet Power, Your Embrace. That's one of my favorite albums, Bob. Actually, that's his only album he ever dropped. So he dropped a couple singles after that and a couple unreleased spots up there. But that was his full album. It's a nice album. It's awesome. It's called Rhythm of Life. And check it out. But right now, we're going to get into some Tribe Called Quest. And this track is called Devoted to the Arts of Moving. Yeah.
1: It's a new decade. The native tongues are about to proceed with the usual lingo, the usual rhythm.

0: And now, ladies and gentlemen, about this time, I'd like to introduce you to the greatest of this time, the fabulous Madlib
1: Queen Beats down your throat. Let's hear it. Get your hands together. Let's hear it.
2: Beat number six.

Very simple process. Too simple for words. Never becoming more complex. Or where do you end? The fact is, our ego may find it very difficult or perhaps unacceptable because of its simplicity. The results are so profound that we tend to interrupt the process and spoil everything by trying to explain or analyze how it works. What we should do as a result of it is to observe, wonder, and just simply begin to believe the marvelous world of effects taking shape.

0: Feat number 9.
1: And now for some DJ Crush.

Yes, and that was a group called Twilight. There was like an underground group that kind of, you know, surfaced around their neighborhood and certain other places like that. And I don't know. I think they're from L.A. or something like that. I didn't really get the info on them yet, but that's just one of their demos and stuff like that. But yes, the last track you heard was before that was DJ Crush, and that was the 85 loop, and it was looping 85. So yeah, that's what happens when you get into a lot of DJ Crush and Madlib. You know what I'm saying? Madlib was just more beats and stuff like that. It was called the Six Variations of Rain, and that was all Bunky Picks. And right now we're going to end it with some more Madlib. It's called Yesterday New Quintet, you know, and this track is called Palladium. I'll see y'all next week, y'all. Mosh Wise Palace. Peace.

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1: Palmer and Emerson on Blake.
0: Got it.
2: And Palmer. And Palmer.
0: Michigan.
1: And Palmer.
2: And Palmer.
0: Who killed Laura Palmer?
2: Gray Emerson.
3: And ooh, what a lucky maneuver!
0: Yes.

0: You think this is a joke?
1: Joke them if they can't take a... If you can't take it, dish it out.
2: Get out of the kitchen!

Thank you.

0: Is this thing on? Can you hear me now?
1: No, can't hear you.
0: Oh God, is this thing on?
2: Test.
0: Can you hear me now?
1: No, I can't hear you.
0: As we come to the close of our broadcast day, this is my farewell transmission. Signing off, Mr. and Mrs. America and all the ships at sea.
1: Wow.
0: Anyone within the sound of my voice.

0: Excuse me while I adjust myself.
1: Just in case.

0: Who was the founder of Pink Floyd?
1: I was told there wouldn't be a test.
0: He once was the mayor of Milwaukee. Are a relative of the mayor from Milwaukee?
2: Grin and Barrett.
0: You got it.

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0: Can you hear me? Just hang on. That snare drum. The drummer only you got a winner. You're the fifth caller. Or any caller at all. Welcome to my top 10. We'd like to thank our sponsor. We haven't got a sponsor. Not if you were the last man on earth and she was prepared to prove it. Not so funny when it's your mind, is it?
1: I really won. Thank you.
0: Can you hear me now?
1: I can hear you now.
0: Now that you said I won, now I can hear you. Is it really broadcasting if there's no one there to receive?
1: Only if it's the broadcast goes to the woods.
0: Can you hear me now?
1: I can hear you before.

0: Hey, Hannah. Have a seat.
1: Welcome aboard.
0: All right. Great entrance.

Wow.

0: How could you miss that one?
1: We went over this at least 3 or 4 times.
2: Yeah, I'm sorry. It just slipped my mind.

0: quite get produced to where I'm supposed to be working.
1: It's too scattered of a beat. It doesn't know what it's doing.
0: Isn't that the whole purpose of the show?
1: To scatter the beats?
0: Yes.
1: It's a collage of sounds every week.
2: I remember going to the poetry readings in San Francisco and enjoying the works of the scattered beats.
1: Scattered beats.
2: Scattered beats.
0: Scattered beats.
1: Yes.
2: Scattered beats.
0: Scattered beats.
1: Scattered. It was a big thing in the 50s.
0: Beats that are scattered.
1: That's the 1950s.
3: Johnny Scattered Beats.
1: Yes, Johnny
4: Scattered Beats. Johnny Scattered Beats.
3: Yeah,
4: that's a thing?
3: Yeah, it's a folklore.
1: It is now.
3: He went across the country scattering beats.

0: Can you play something a little more pep for the kids to dance to?
1: The kids.
2: Oh boy. Let's see what we can dig out, dig out, dig out.
1: I like the harmonica, that was nice.

0: It's a croak.
1: What does this do? What is this?
2: Oh, what does this do? Hey, that's something the kids get nasty.
3: Yeah.
4: What is it? Turn that off. What is that?
2: It's far too loud.
0: But I like it. Yeah.

0: we're tired.
1: Little dubstep?
0: After 20 hours of dancing, we're tired. Of course, you heard the edited version for the show. You didn't hear the 20 hours that just went by while we were dancing.
1: When is the River West 24?
0: I don't know, a couple months? Next couple months?
1: Next couple months? Is
0: sometime.
1: It August?
0: Yeah, but it's up only for 24.

July 24 through 25. July 24 through 25. July, I wouldn't lie. 24 through 25. The River West 24 starts appropriately on July 24th. We go 24 hours until July 25th.

0: Wait, can we start over? I made a mistake.
1: Okay. Next week.
2: And joining us for the second half, Anna.
1: Yay!
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2: Catch you next week!

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0: little side piece. Oh, I want to thank everybody for tuning in to Talk with King T on WXRWLP Milwaukee 104.1 FM. Oh, how you living, sister? How you doing, friend?
1: I'm making it. I'm making it.
0: I got Jazz back.
1: Hanging in there.
0: I got Jazz with me today. Love her. Thank you for coming. I know I thanked you like two times already before we even got on. I'm thankful. Thankful that is.
1: Mm-hmm. Oh, okay.
0: I'm just thankful. I'm so grateful.
1: Amen.
0: I love it. I love your outfit.
1: Oh, thanks. Got my little different shades of melanin on and today.
0: I'm just brown and beautiful. Like, if you, because I know you got some plans for today's episode, which I love.
1: Yes.
0: I love it. But I just, if you could redo this outfit since you like fashion and you pretty and beautiful and all that, whatever. I love it. No. If you could redo the outfit, would you do this or would you do that? Would you do something different?
1: For sure, I would probably change my shoes. I have these same exact sandals in like this color. So it would have still matched.
0: Y'all can't see it, but it's little, patchwork.
1: Little, yeah.
0: I love it. And that's how that's a whole other conversation. That's an episode in itself. Y'all, please stay hydrated.
1: Yes.
0: And get some rest.
1: Yes.
0: Take a nap.
1: Starting to get hot out here now.
0: Hot and rainy.
1: All week at that.
0: All over. It's supposed to rain the day.
1: Really?
0: Yeah.
1: Wow.
0: I'm excited. But
1: y'all gonna have so much fun.
0: We are. But you know, it'd be more fun if you was there.
1: I know, I'm sad I can't go. But I'm gonna be on the next one.
0: Please, cause yeah. You gotta catch some sales.
1: Yes.
0: You gotta catch it while you can get it.
1: Yes.
0: That's only, cause my mom was like, you going? I'm like, yeah. I said, I'm only going because I got a deal on the tickets and in the room. That's it, that's all.

0: one yet, and I've been wanting to. So, yeah, and they look fun. And
1: they do.
0: Who's talking about the food? Even though we're not going for the food.
1: Who's not going for the one?
0: I mean, not just for the food, but, you know, yeah, we love a good meal.
1: A plate.
0: We love a nice hot plate.
1: Oh, two plates.
0: Three plates.
1: Well, as many plates as I want. But not in a greedy way, but just, I do like to try it.
0: But I'm going to use that all-inclusive, though.
1: Baby, when I tell you, it's included. Say less. Scoop.
0: Get it all for him.
1: Get it all for me, baby. Every scoop, every spoonful, every pour.
0: Man.
1: Every shot.
0: Every drink.
1: Oh.
0: Don't forget the extra napkins.
1: Please. I need to clean myself off. Clean yourself up.
0: Man. We are a mess.
1: No, but it's true. Because, like, and why not? That's the thing. Like, you they got it.
0: Mm-hmm.
1: You might as well enjoy it.
0: Might as well.
1: Life too short. Why not? Even though I'm going with friends, but I always encourage people to go and do things by yourself sometimes.
0: That too.
1: Like, of course, you know, have your family vacations, do stuff with your friends and your, you know, your partner or whoever. But, like, date yourself. Take yourself
0: Treat
1: out
0: yourself.
1: Somewhere. Treat yourself.
0: Treat yourself.
1: Don't cheat yourself.
0: At all.
1: Because why?
0: Because why? What are we doing?
1: Like, oh, I can never do that. Why? Like, I get, like, I don't want to say snooty, but I'm just like, it shocks me, and it, like, mildly disgusts me. People's like, well, I couldn't do that for myself, or this is, what are you talking about? What you mean? Why? Well, I save up, get a loan, do something. You're already in debt. Who cares? I'm not saying be irresponsible, but, like,
0: shoot, and definitely don't wait on other people.
1: But don't.
0: Because if you're going to wait on somebody else, you're going to miss on a whole lot of opportunities.
1: Listen, it's your life for a reason. Enjoy it.
0: Mm-hmm.
1: If you, because why not? And life's too short. And you really be missing out on something you really enjoy and love.
0: All because you were scared to go by yourself.
1: I think that's part of the reason why. You know, it was funny. This weekend proved it. Men be intimidated by me. Because I really just be like, okay, I'm fine without you, though.
0: Mm-hmm.
1: But again, why? Why be hung up on you? And I met you, like, 10 minutes ago.
0: Who are you, first of all?
1: First of all, what are you?
0: He doesn't even go here.
1: Doesn't even go here.
0: Hi, Nessa. Hey, Monty.
1: I got a slow connection. Boo.
0: Doesn't
1: Whatever.
0: Even go here.
1: Yeah, like, it. But I get it, though, because it's like, well, if I can't do nothing for you, then why am I here? And I get that, but it's like, well, do more than me.
0: Hello.
1: Don't be afraid. Go above. You see me going out for brunch, take me out for dinner.
0: And they won't. They trying to figure out where you going to take them.
1: Mind you, they're in my face.
0: You in my face asking me what I can do for you.
1: I get it. Why? But it's like, no. Huh?
0: I mean, I get if it's offered, but don't go around begging.
1: What did Sabin Wright say? Don't get greedy.
0: Don't get greedy.
1: That stuff won't end well. It just won't end well.
0: Mm-mm.
1: And they just think,
0: yuck. That's what they think. Yuck.
1: No, I ain't going. Anyway, what you got for me, Jazz? Talk jazzy to me. Talk to me. Talk with King T. I love it. But seriously, y'all, stay hydrated. Please, because...
0: I mean, I don't got nothing too crazy, but, you know, just a little this or that. Cool. So when it comes to, I feel like I know what you're going to say.
1: Oh, boy.
0: But when it comes to, like, events, would you rather be the host or the guest?
1: Ooh. What do you think I would say?
0: I feel like you would say the host, because you just, like,
1: I knew you would say
0: planning and putting
1: that.
0: Stuff
1: but
0: together.
1: It's
0: but
1: fun.
0: Also,
1: yes
0: I feel
1: and
0: like
1: no.
0: You would like to be a guest too, because you can just like relax and enjoy the event versus
1: you
0: running around. It depends.
1: You got it.
0: It depends.
1: You got yeah. No, honestly, like yeah.
0: Like when I'm in that party planning event

0: event planning mode, I'm like,
1: sometimes it's easier to plan it for other people or something that's not something you're not really invested in, because then you won't nitpick over. Because if they say, I want this, this is cool, here we go. You want to look at this? I'd rather be a hoe. I'd rather be a guest. Because then it's like, I can leave.
0: It's
1: hard to leave something you hosted.
0: Because you got to set up, you got to clean up, you're running around, everybody asking questions.
1: You got to get done, but...
0: It got to get done.
1: People asking questions, people lingering. Ooh,
0: I'm ready to go.
1: I'm ready to go.
0: I can't clean up to y'all. Look, y'all going to be part of the cleanup committee. Oh. You'll be here too late. You're going to be helping.
1: Shout out to the people who helped me clean up after my party this year. It was great. I appreciate y'all. Everybody who attended, everybody wished me a birthday. Mm-hmm. It was a lot. We had that, but then like it was definitely more like I'm just enjoying the company. Mm-hmm. I think that's the reason I'd rather you know be a guest too, because then you can enjoy it more.
0: And hit me on the I can leave.
1: If I'm there for like good, a few hours, and I'm like, okay, whew, well then.
0: I guess I'll be hitting the trail.
1: Old dusty trail. Goodbye.
0: Okay.
1: What else you got for me?
0: So, are you more of a pool person or a hot tub person?
1: Ooh. See, I love swimming. Like, I grew up swimming. Like, I love the water. But now that I'm getting... Now that I have aches and pains, no. It just, I've been busy. I'm trying to move stuff, lift this and that. And I don't know. I would say mostly a pool, but definitely I do enjoy a hot tub. I love a good hot, bubbly moment. That didn't sound how it should, but y'all know what I mean.
0: Bone real bad.
1: Rendering my own.
0: Yeah.
1: Rendering of my own juices. I would say swim. But, like, if I had, like, a big enough hot tub where I could swim.
0: Yeah.
1: And to be pushed around. So, real quick, since you brought it up, shout out to Float Milwaukee. Their staff is so nice there. It is so... Honestly, I brought too much stuff with me. I'm not surprised, but they had some really nice stuff there. And it was just great, right? So, I went, and, it felt like... You know how if you put a gingerbread man in like a, in a glass of milk and it's just sitting there, but like the mouth of the walls of the cup are just too small.
0: Mm-hmm.
1: So you just, that was me. I was just pushing and both my hands and feet were like touching all sides. And I got a pull. I didn't get I didn't get the pod, but they enclosed you in it. I had a whole open space and was still too big for it. And I mean, you do float. I mean, the water, like, you really can't sink in that.
0: Okay.
1: It's that, but when they say big fish, little pond, well, like, I felt like, and this isn't like a jab at anything. I felt like a whale. Like, I don't want to say lagoon, but like a whale in a lake. Just I need space. I gotta just. I'm just. Which it was fine, but it was also like, dang, I didn't realize I was this big.
0: Like, this could have been a little. Y'all could have made this a tad bit bigger.
1: That was the only option they had. The next step is a pool. Okay, I don't know what else they gonna get from my big self. But the step up from what I was in was gonna be an actual like. All right, team. I want to see the front stroke going, breaststroke coming back. Like I need a pool.
0: Man, I need some length and some width.
1: Heavy on the width, because man,
0: I need it.
1: I needs that every ounce of that.
0: I feel like I would choose, since I'm not a swimmer. Like, I'll get in the pool, play around a little bit, but I'm not a swimmer, so...
1: I can see that for
0: I
1: you.
0: I feel like I'm enjoying the hot tub more.
1: Yeah.
0: Just because I'm not a swimmer. But,
1: And see, for me, a hot tub, like, I could fall asleep in a hot tub.
0: That too.
1: And that's dating. That's not safe.
0: After a while, you get hot. So, like, I will get hot. I will get out.
1: Like your body adjusts to the water temperature in the pool, but, like, it's constantly hot. It sometimes it can be too much.
0: After a while, you get the sweat. I got to
1: bounce, my boy.
0: And then that's when you get in the pool after, and the pool is extra cold because you were just in hot water. Now I'm freezing.
1: That's one of those good problems. Like, well, think about it. You got a hot tub and a pool.
0: So you just go back.
1: Or have access to either one, you know? Like,
0: right.
1: Or just cool off for a second and then just gradually, you know, something you got to temper that.
0: Or especially like the hot tubs where, like, they're outdoor. So the weather may not necessarily be, like, hot outside. It's cooler, but that hot tub is...
1: See, and I've seen that so many times, right? And it looks...
0: I feel like it's a good balance. At least for me, it looks interesting.
1: I don't think I would like that.
0: Really?
1: You know why? Because it's... I sound like Destiny. I'm Latin, whatever. I don't know. Anyway. So, like, because then you have to... Like, when you get up, that's going to be so cold on you. Like, when people have, you know, when they do hot tubs in, like, in the mountains and in the Arctic, I'm like, no, you're going to get sick, too.
0: Unless they have it, like, the ones, like, at the Dills. You know how they got the Wilderness, they got the swim-up bar?
1: Yeah, that's...
0: So they have it, so, like, you can go outside, but you can also come back in, so you don't got to necessarily get out the water fully to come back inside. That's kind of different, but...
1: Yeah, but I just...
0: But yeah, having to get, like, completely out, then it's like, ew.
1: No.
0: Mm-mm. Like, I got to have some big blankets and some on deck.
1: I don't want... That's a different kind of cold. That's a... Ooh. I could, like... Really, I could get... I could have to chill.
0: Definitely.
1: That's just... I'm like, no. I would look at it, but I wouldn't... I wouldn't do it. Like, that's interesting. That's nice. I love that for you.
0: I'm like, aw.
1: I'm going back inside with my cocoa and my cartoons.
0: Like, I might take a picture before you. Aw.
1: There we go.
0: Vibes.
1: I'm going to enjoy the memories. No, for real. I was just going to say, for enjoy. Vibes. Love that for you. Bubbling in the Alps. Hashtag. Winter vacay.
0: Oh, my goodness. Okay, so in-store shopping or online shopping?
1: See, you asking somebody who likes to shop.
0: I do too.
1: You see, I used to. I mean, I still do. But and then when I got a hold of eBay, I'm still on eBay to this day. I'm on eBay. I like both. Because I love getting packages. Like, I love, like, because I always wanted, like, when I was younger, I was like, I want to get something in the mail. But, like, nobody would ever send me anything in the mail.
0: Like, it's like a gift.
1: Right, it's a gift. But, like, but also, I didn't realize you have to, like, order stuff and know people. And, like, everybody I knew was, like, around me immediately. So I didn't have to get packages. Mm-hmm. I would just get it, like, right away. Right. Yeah. So then I got older, and then I got my car, and I got on eBay, and then eBay was twice as bad, because then not only could I see what I wanted, I could win it. So, like, now I feel extra special because I won this.
0: Because I want this.
1: And I would always, like, that's how I got my breast collection started. I don't care. It is what it is. Like, they, because, like, so me and Brass, we have a little bit of history, right? Because when they first came out, I didn't like them.
0: Okay.
1: I was like, okay, whatever. Whoop-de-doo. But I wasn't super huge into dolls either. I was more into dolls when I was younger, but when they came out, I was like, meh, video games. that was for me. And then they had their music video, you know, Being Who We Are, and I was like, oh, interesting. you're not just, now you're like actual people. Kind of show and everything, cool. So
0: I'm not going to lie. They dolls, when I first got a Bratz doll.
1: You look like a Bratz doll. I mean, in a good way.
0: Freaked me out because, you know, with Barbies, their feet are connected.
1: Yes, right.
0: So I got Sasha, and she had on, like, these gold, like, go-go boots. So I'm like, okay, it was another shoe, like, another boot in the package. So I'm like, okay, I'm going to change her boot. So it's, like, this black patent leather shoe. And then I popped the boot off, and it was just like this little nub. I said, I'm broken.
1: I thought the same when I first bought mine, and I did the same thing because I never knew because I never had one.
0: Yeah, and they don't advertise it. Like another outfit my mom had, not opened it yet, and I saw it had heels, and like the feet were connected to the heels.
1: And see, mine
0: and supposed to pop it on, but I was like, what is going on?
1: What is happening?
0: I thought I broke it. I was like, I just got this thing.
1: No, so like the one I had, it didn't. She only had. I think it was Chloe. I think it was the only one that was available. It was like, it was in my things. I didn't want to spend a lot of money on one, mm-hmm. so I got like one on clearance. You know, because I'm like, well, let me just see if I even like these things.
0: Right.
1: Like, oh, okay. But like for me, it's, I like how they look, but like, I don't play with them. So I like, it was like, I think I would play with my dolls or play with dolls if I had kids. Or so, because I love toys as a kid, but mm-hmm. like, I'm already creative. Now I'm doing more creative stuff. So like, I don't. It's a great medium, but then some people, you know, teach their own. Like, some people like models and stuff, and cool.
0: Mm-hmm.
1: Just, you know, but I just, for me, it don't spark that right now.
0: Yeah.
1: What was I talking about? Oh, yeah, Brett. So, yeah. So, you know, so I could win, and now it's, like, super special. Like, okay, cool. So, I don't know. But I also grew up going to mall. I went to every mall in the city. I was at Northridge and Southridge and Bayshore and Mayfair and Brookfield and Capitol Court.
0: Mm-hmm.
1: That was a long while ago.
0: Good while ago.
1: I love malls. Long.
0: I do too.
1: But then, like, my family worked in malls too, so then like I had a reason.
0: Yeah.
1: To be down there.
0: And then malls have changed so much because of online shopping. Because like.
1: And it's funny because at one point they were begging people to not go in stores. Then we're begging people to go back in stores. Like, oh, well, no one's making money to spend money. Well, you don't give me a job anymore. you put it all, go online or, you know, have somebody else do it. And it's like, oh, okay, well.
0: Especially during COVID when, like, it first started, it was, like, the only option to
1: that you
0: shop. Right,
1: that, yeah.
0: So now I think people have adapted to not having to go to the stores often. Like, if I have time, I'll do online shopping.
1: Especially
0: but like,
1: for
0: if
1: stuff
0: I
1: like
0: need
1: you,
0: something like right away,
1: yeah.
0: then I'll, of course I have to go get it.
1: I feel like certain stuff I would get online versus that.
0: I mainly just rather go online because I hate running around trying to go and look for something
1: and then
0: I can't find it, and then I went to 17 stores and I still ain't got it, and I could have just typed it in on my phone.
1: All that ripping and running,
0: and gas too high. It's high enough, and then people be in the way.
1: It's just dipping down back into the $3 is. In the threes. When I say it's bobbing like up and down, like,
0: even though I wasn't really too much of a stickler on gas prices, because what I'm gonna do, not get the gas? Like I need it.
1: That I'm not.
0: I'm
1: going
0: still probably gonna get the same amount and probably gonna be as much gas, but I never will let my car get like fully on E anyway.
1: Yeah,
0: that'd be the
1: good
0: thing.
1: For you. I was on my way to the station anyway. It wasn't my fault. I got gas today during lunch at work, and that took forever. Listen, sometimes you just gotta let it hit E for a little bit.
0: Or sometimes it just be too many fellas standing outside the gas station. Like, well, I'm not going there.
1: For real? Yeah, you gotta be safe.
0: Now I gotta find another gas station because I'm not getting out. Too many cars. I'm not getting out.
1: You ain't wrong. It be like that.
0: At certain times, I ain't getting it. I can wait till the morning. It'll be alright.
1: I'm kind of the same way. If I can, anything, you know your car. Like, you, my car got a personality of its
0: own. I'm gonna make it enough. Okay.
1: I'm gonna make it enough. Make it enough. You have to. But honestly, like you said, what else are you gonna do?
0: Like, not get the gas?
1: I mean, you could try, but good luck.
0: You ain't gonna get very far. At least not in that car.
1: No, listen. Better tell them. What's next?
0: Okay. Would you rather be stuck in the middle of the ocean or up in the mountains?
1: Oh, dang. That sucks. I would say, okay, how am I stuck though? Like, am I in like in the water, like just sitting there, like exposed to the elements, like land sharks?
0: Yeah, I would say not exposed. Maybe like
1: okay, like if I got a cruise ship and it gets got stuck there.
0: Yeah,
1: I would say that because like on a mountain, like if they have to rescue, like air rescue, you gotta like get it just right. ocean, you just, it's open. You just gotta just be visible. But like on a mountain,
0: you can't be at night because then they won't see you.
1: I mean, right, but then you can set up a flare. You know what I'm saying?
0: You could.
1: I feel like it's easier to get somebody out in the open on the ocean. Open in the ocean.
0: Now, if you're sitting on a raft, that'd be a little different.
1: It would, but it's still like they can still fly over you. Like a mountain, you gotta. I just feel like, mountains, that's too much. And it's probably cold. And I don't like being cold. Like, if I'm on water, it's going to be at least kind of moderate, generally. Hopefully.
0: Hopefully.
1: I hope I don't do it in the winter, because I don't want to.
0: Not that I'm trying to be stuck in either one.
1: I don't want to be stuck in either one. But I think I'd rather be stuck out in the open water. If I'm safe. You know, I want to be safe. I don't want no sharks biting me. I'm too delicious. Mm-hmm. They're going to take turn. They're going to, like, tear me in half.
0: I mean, even though I am trespassing and they home, you know.
1: I'm just venturing through.
0: Like, I hear people say, shark infested waters. I'm like, you mean they're home?
1: Right, where else they going
0: to... You ain't got no business out there.
1: I never... It's like, okay, I get, yeah. If you see is it a problem, it's an infestation. But it's an infestation, but like, where else...
0: Like, is it an infestation if they live there? Like, they're already in their living room. Like, what are we doing?
1: You're right.
0: What are you doing, actually? You don't go here.
1: People, yeah, you gotta. It's,
0: you
1: again,
0: don't even go here.
1: That's why I went into my degree. I love words and like what they mean. Like, what do you mean, shark? Like, let's think about that logic. Like you said, where else do you find sharks at?
0: In the water.
1: If they're in the water and you in the water, but they belong in the like, and you don't have gills.
0: Unless I checked, I'm not aerial, so I ain't got no business out there.
1: King Triton was not my daddy.
0: I can't even swim to be messing around with some water.
1: I think that's what it is. Like, I can swim, so like.
0: But if I could swim, I would never say shark infested waters. Like, I don't got no business.
1: I would say it to be like, not ironic, but like, just like, you know, like, okay, it's they're there. But again, where else are they going to be at?
0: You just be like, oh, it's a lot of sharks over here, but infested is crazy.
1: And it's like, like you said, where else? I'm pretty sure you don't walk in the savannah. And just see a shark just...
0: Because if they can't go to Belize, where else can they go?
1: That's sad. Because if he was beefing in that ocean, you should have been beefing.
0: You should have kept that beef
1: in that ocean. Why would you bring that to my lake? That's sad.
0: Why would you bring that on shore?
1: Why would you bring that on shore? Why would you bring that on board? Why is that out in the open ocean? Why did you domesticate that? You could have left that in the wild.
0: Yes.
1: That was beef that was...
0: That was... Now you ruined it for everybody else.
1: Now you gotta call that lady on you.
0: Definitely gotta call that lady.
1: I'm gonna tell on you.
0: Right now.
1: Right. I'm hollering. I think we got time for one more before
0: Okay, last one. Would you rather travel to the future or to the past?
1: Oh, that's a good one. And I think about that pretty often. If I had a choice, I could only choose one. You know what's funny? Because I brought up, we were talking about the early 2000s at work earlier today. Because the song came out. So you remember when it came on that one commercial? It was Just What I Needed.
0: Mm-hmm.
1: And a Circuit City commercial. And I was like, I'd go back. I would. But I'm also like, I already know what that is.
0: Right.
1: But I could do it better now. Now I know it's two steps to the left and not one to the right. But it's also, you don't know what you're changing.
0: That too.
1: You really just don't know. So you think you're doing something good and it's...
0: And it can be something...
1: And that's gonna, now it's worse.
0: Epically drastic.
1: Yeah. Now you're stuck on a mountain instead of that ocean.
0: Hello.
1: Now you're inconvenienced. I would say the future, because you know, chances like now I know I can just make it better. Now I do know better.
0: You a little sneak peek.
1: Yeah, like, oh, like, okay, hello. Don't show me his face though. I just want to be surprised. I want, you know, and it's funny because like sometimes I think about something and I was like, you know what? No, I'm not even gonna think about it. I want to see the look on my face when that happens, and I'd be like, "Oh,
0: mm.
1: I like just the gag of like, ooh, well, there you are. There you be.
0: There you go.
1: Whoop, there it is. You know, like, and yeah, I'm gonna leave it at that. That's a conversation for another day. Especially, it's one thing when you know stuff, you be like, that's interesting.
0: Man.
1: Especially when other people be like, hey, and you be like, what? No. And then somebody here be like, like, listen to King T next week, Tuesday, 7 o'clock, WXRWOP Milwaukee, 104.1 FM.
0: Tune in.
1: We'll be, you know, they say something like that, you know. Or if they say, you know, y'all have a good night. Be safe and stay hydrated. And we love you.
0: Stay out of trouble.
1: Please stay out of trouble. But yeah, it's, you know, important to just be like, oh, you know stuff, you know stuff. But I know you better see y'all next week, and y'all stay hydrated and get some rest.
0: Bye.
1: Love you, bye. Oh, man. Night.
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Hello and welcome to We the People, Songs of Freedom, Justice, and Solidarity. I'm your host, Peter Donalds. Tonight we're going to hear from two of our favorite contemporary singers of social justice, Jesse Wells and Carcy Blanton, a couple of classics from Utah Phillips and Phil Oakes, and more. But since this is our very first episode ever, let's start with the inspiration for the name of our program. From 1985, it's Schooner Fare's We the People.

That was Dump the Bosses Off Your Back by Joe Glazer from the 1953 album Songs of the Wobblies. For the uninitiated, Wobblies is the nickname for members of the Industrial Workers of the World, the IWW, a radical industrial labor union founded in 1905 in Chicago to unite all workers into one big union and abolish capitalism. They reached their peak in the early 20th century, but they still exist today as a smaller, active labor organization. They were very big into music, so lots of Wobbly songs, collections, albums. So we'll be hearing more from the Wobblies. Before that, How Much Did You Get for Your Soul? Lucinda Williams from her recently released album World's Gone Wrong. Not to be confused with the Pretenders, How Much Did You Get for Your Soul? From their 1986 album Get Close. And of course, we started with Schooner Fair and We the People. And that's the name of our program, We the People. I'm your host, Peter Donalds. Next up, one of our very favorites. You're going to be hearing a lot of Carcy Blanton on this program. Right now, it's the title track from her 2024 album, After the Revolution.

0: from the preamble to the Constitution of the Industrial Workers of the World. The working class and the employing class have nothing in common. There can be no peace so long as hunger and want are found among millions of the working people, and the few who make up the employing class have all the good things of life. Between these two classes, a struggle must go on until the workers of the world organize as a class, take possession of the earth and the machinery of production, and abolish the wage system. That's who we are.
1: Well, now that says most of it. This is the rest of it.

Knock on the Door by Phil Oakes from his album All the News That's Fit to Sing, 1964. That very disturbing song has resurfaced at recent rallies protesting the roving ICE patrols in U.S. cities. Sadly, appropriate, timely. They came with their guns to take us away. Here they come to take one more. Before that, We Have Fed You All a Thousand Years, Utah Phillips. That was from a live recording at a 1984 IWW conference, the aforementioned Wobblies. And we started this set with After the Revolution from the 2024 album of the same name, Carcy Blanton. Speaking of ICE, an incredible song by Jesse Wells, who has just exploded. We've been really keeping our eye on Jesse Wells for a couple of years now. And this past year, he's really broken through. This next song, on the heels of Phil Oakes' Knock on the Door, Jesse Wells' Join ICE from his 2025 album, No Kings. This is from a live recording, a recent performance on The Late Show with Stephen Colbert. Jesse Wells.

Hold On, Here Comes the Dawn, performed by Annie Patterson. This is We the People, Songs of Freedom, Justice, and Solidarity. We're part of the Charles Brussell Presents family of podcasts, so find us on all platforms under that title. And listen on our home station, River West Radio in Milwaukee. I'm Peter Donalds. Thanks for listening.

0: We're doing something different today. Thank you for tuning in. Self-expression with Super Ego. I got my looper station hooked up.
1: And we're gonna... These beats are neato.
0: Go. All right, got my looper station hooked up. We're going to see what's going to happen. I have no idea. I was kind of messing around the beat before my show started. I'm so scared, but we got this, though.

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I don't know, just expressing myself in different ways, whether it's through words or through beats or sounds. I'm not even sure if this is a beat yet. But we're getting there.

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Oh man, we entering into Boombox Saints territory. So this song right here, this is the instrumental obviously, but this song is the best song I ever made in my whole life. It's featuring myself. I made the beat. Super Ego, Bent Halos, my brother, Dan Stacks, and then John Doe, rest in peace. It's the illest, probably the illest song I've ever made in my whole life, Boombox Saint style. And, you know, I used to, well, I do, once a saint, always a saint. Boombox Saints is something that I've been thinking about resurrecting once again. I just don't know how it's going to happen or, like, what the iteration of it is going to be. But it was like my family, you know? Coming from a person that didn't really have a healthy family system, I created my own. And it was these guys, you know? And gals. And it would be nice to have that again. Yet, even though it's no longer this iteration of it, the music still remains. And for that, I am grateful. And I still remain with my skills. I'm always getting better. I'm a student forever. A student forever, a teacher sometimes. Virgo sun, Libra moon, Aries rising, Venus in Leo, Mars and Mercury in Virgo. Look it up. If you want. But yeah, so I think we're gonna delve into some Boombox Saints type music right now. Or no, actually Boombox Saint stuff. And if you've ever seen the movie Boondock Saints, just think that, but with music.

0: Yo, yo. 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Alright, let's do this.
1: Get money, where the swag at?
0: Everything I write is for the benefit of life, but

Assemble all my people, even the four that have fallen. And they are Lai Ling, John Doe, Josie, and some dude, aka Bruce Dub. Yes, indeed. Yes, indeed. Boombox Saints in the house. Now we're about to play some more Boombox Saints music. I got a plethora, a myriad, a variety. Those are all the synonyms that I know. That's it.

Oh my God, my brother snapped, dude. That's my brother Van Halen, that last one right there. And actually, we're working on his album, more like I'm working on his album. Probably the best project I've ever created in my whole life. Not to compare or anything like that, because everything I work on, that one of my favorite things in the world is to construct a project from scratch and from an idea to a tangible thing that I can hold or a person can listen to and resonate with. Something that came from my pain or my joy or some sort of emotion or some sort of, yeah, just thought, feeling. And I think the most important part of making music is releasing it out to the world. And that's something I kind of struggle with is, and it's not based on any sort of like fear of vulnerability or anything. I'm totally open in that regard. I mean, it's scary sometimes to be vulnerable, so vulnerable, but I tend to overshare a lot of the time because I think I overshare because I used to not know how to express myself at all. And, you know, just, I feel like the only way I can really find my people is to share myself and to be myself. So anyway, yeah, so I'm working on like two or three projects, one with my brother, and it's like amazing, like seriously amazing, like super dark, but also like coming from a place of, yeah, struggle and pain, but in the hopes that there's something better out there, I suppose. And then I'm working on a project with my guy, Ras Amin, and dude, our workflow is so organic and so smooth that like we ended up making like 11 songs in 2 weeks. And yeah, probably right now the project I'm most excited about. And then I'm working on stuff for myself too. So always working on something. And it's summer, even though it's raining currently right now. Although I guess when you listen to this, it might not be raining right now. Just right now at this exact moment. It's a paradox. It's a paradox of time. And in fact, I don't know if anyone else feels like this, but I don't really... not perceive, but I don't experience time chronologically. Yeah, like sometimes things are happening or whatever, and then but it's like it doesn't hit me until like 2 weeks later when I'm washing the dishes or something. Or like same with people too. It's like, oh, if I have a thought about hitting up a person or thinking about a person, I contact them because I think it's the universe telling me, it's like nudging me to connect with that person or whatever. So now I listen to that. Before I didn't listen to that, I would think about a person or whatever and just not listen to the universe. But I believe that everything happens for a reason, and everything's connected. Everyone is connected, whether we not want to know it or not. And we connect through our feelings and through smiles. There was this girl that just smiled at me, and that was awesome. Literally made my day just now. And sometimes that's all it takes. It doesn't have to be some grand gesture, even though the Venus in Leo in me wants to believe otherwise sometimes. Sometimes all it takes is just a mere smile, you know? So, that was beautiful. That was a really cool moment just now. And I don't even want to play Boombox Saints anymore right now, because I think a lot of my Boombox Saints stuff is coming from a place of, like, maybe not fear, but it's like a combination of fear and honor and camaraderie and family. It's not just one emotion. It's, like, all of them. So, now I'm going to keep babbling on until I find a beat to play or something. I kind of want to play a song, though. You know what I'm doing? Radio show songs go to here, blah blah blah, da da da da da da da da da da da da da da da. I could play a song from 2003 that I made. It's like probably one of my first songs ever before I even moved to Milwaukee. There's a fly flying around me. It keeps landing on me and itching me. I understand that you are looking for someone to kick it with, but not me right now, okay? Okay. But yeah, I'm going to find something right now. What do I got? Super Ego Beats. Oh, here's a... Okay, we'll play this one right here. Here's a, like, abstract hip-hop thing right here. Check it out.

Yeah, so that track was about PTSD. That's actually on my project called Elevator Music, where each beat, I love doing concept albums and stuff like that. So that was like, I think, no, that was like my second album I ever dropped where it's like me rapping on it. The first one was called, is called Super Ego Versus Himself. I actually have copies here at River West Radio, 104.1 FM, WXRW. If you want to come through and grab a copy, all proceeds go to me, Super Ego. So I don't just have $10 in my bank account. That'd be awesome. But anyway, so the second album I ever dropped was called Elevator Muse Is. I keep saying, why do I keep saying was? That's interesting. It's just, I mean, there's a reason for everything, even when you say things. Wow, there's a person with like a pallet jack and a huge plant. They're like moving it. That's interesting. I love River West. It's a beautiful neighborhood. So mystical and magical and whimsical to me. And it's not like any other neighborhood in, well, Milwaukee, first of all. I don't know. I haven't been out of Wisconsin in quite some time. So I don't have any basis of comparison. This is all I know right now. But yeah, so Elevator Music concept album where every beat is like jazzy, hence the name Elevator Music. But then it grabbed other meanings in regards to like being able to like rise up from poverty, because the whole album is really about poverty and all the things that come with that, one being PTSD. So that song specifically is called After Hell, and it's all about like PTSD and like how I feel with all that. It's like kind of, that project was probably one of the first projects where it was like actually talking about things I felt like embarrassed and ashamed to talk about, hence like poverty and not knowing how to get out of that cycle, I guess. Something I kind of still struggle with, but also growing, you know, as a human. But I'm starting to feel that itch of like wanting to make another project for myself, because I'm working on my brother's album, I'm working on a collab project album, and then I'm working with my homies. Shout outs to Orion, Yasuke, Lo-Fi Samurai. We're kind of figuring out our workflow. It's cool to hang out with people that actually want to go not just make music, but do other things. Like we play basketball together and skateboard and play soccer. It's really wholesome, actually. Sometimes we go to like the Urban Ecology Center and just cipher. Like me and Yasuke went to that place. It's a really cool place, actually. Urban Ecology Center over here on Oakland-ish area. And we were walking around and looking at flowers and kicking rhymes. So cool, dude. I love that. All I ever wanted was like a friends group to do stuff like that with. You know, even thinking back to Boombox Saints family, we didn't really do stuff other than make music. We didn't like go, I mean, we kind of did, but not really. It didn't feel super wholesome. You know, we were all living in like hood and dealing with a lot of fear and mental issues and stuff like that. We weren't even aware of it yet, so. But we had each other, and that was cool. But, you know, we live in a time where it's important to work on ourselves. Easier said than done. But also, therapy. I did therapy. Therapy is really important. I did therapy today. And not just that, but, like, actually putting things into action, I suppose, too. And having patience and space and grace for myself, too. What time is it right now? I haven't looked at the clock for, like, 30 minutes, dude. Okay, cool. We got some time. We got 12 minutes or so, 11 minutes. Perfect. And, what was I talking about? I was talking about elevator music. Also, just like, just trying to be better all the time, you know, like, and also understand that I am worthy the way I am right now, too. So, it's a yes and situation, DBT, dialectical behavior therapy type stuff, whatever thing. And there's all those different things. There's like DBT, there's CBT, there's another one that my brother, he teaches a class on, I forgot what it is. It's like another consonant, but it's a behavioral therapy. I just don't remember what it is. FBT or something? Some weird, some like new one. Yeah, I love the fact that there used to be such a social stigma on mental health. And now it's like more accepted, which is really cool. I'm very grateful for that, because back in the 90s and 2000s, even, like, it wasn't, like, my mom used to tell me, she would be like, be careful what you say to people, because you could end up in a mental hospital. She used to tell me that, and that's how it was, and that was just in the 90s and 2000s. I can't even imagine from, like, 70s, 80s, 60s, you know, lobotomies used to be a thing. That's a little bit before my time, but One Who Flew Over the Cuckoo's Nest rings a bell a little bit. And I feel like, you know, as a society, we grow,
hopefully with the times. And I feel for all the people that never got to really experience being able to heal, I guess, you know. So much love to, and I feel I'm giving, I don't know. I mean, a lot of people aren't alive from those times anymore, I guess, but I just have an enormous amount of love and patience and peace for those people. So, and there's a lot of people still stuck in their minds or whatever, or their egos too. That's something I'm like eternally working on myself. So yeah, all that to say, I don't know. Just what it is. This helps a lot. Just, I mean, that's what therapy is. Therapy is talking it out and having someone there to help guide you through yourself, I suppose, and how you feel and what you think about. So that's what this is for me too. Self-expression with superego, being able to like just freely speak. And something that's been on my mind lately, and something I do, and actually we talked about it in therapy today as well, is masking. And that's something I tend to do a lot, especially at work, especially just in life, I suppose. And it's all coming from me placing pressure on myself too, you know. It's not coming from anybody else. It's like all from me. And that's something that I didn't really realize that. I always thought, I always put it like on other people. Oh, this person makes me feel like I need to mask or whatever. But even just in that sentence, it's like, yeah, that person is making me feel like I have to mask. Maybe I can just disregard all that and just not mask anyway. Or, you know, it's probably not an overnight process, more so a gradual one, like 10% unmask today, 20% unmask tomorrow, keep on and on and on. Like my brother has severe like mental issues and stuff like that, and he's homeless right now, and he's like on drugs, blah blah blah. But one thing I really love about him is that he does not mask for nobody, and he just does not give up about, yeah, what other people think about him, which I look up to that a lot, because it's draining. Masking and like trying to socially be a people pleaser. Oh, no, it's not a people pleaser thing. It's more so just like, I don't know how to explain it quite yet, but it's draining. It's draining and exhausting. I just want to be able to be myself no matter what, you know. And I'm not always going to be on, you know, I can't always be on. It's whatever I feel, like however I feel. I don't want to have to like mask that or hide that or pretend otherwise. So yeah. Okay, we're going to play another beat. I don't even know what I'm going to play. I'm just going to randomly pick a beat here and see what happens. What's this? Dream Anyhow. So the name of this beat right here. Even the show, sometimes I tend to mask, and I don't want to do that, you know. That's my goal with the show, is just to totally 100% be myself. And I feel like I'm more myself with music, like in the context of music. Like when I'm at shows, I'm totally myself. Even if I'm sad or whatever, or not feeling up to par, or not even feeling social, I don't ever mask. So that's my goal, to not like want to mask like ever. I don't want to be controlled. And the only person that can really control myself is me. So it's my Lilith. I just learned about Lilith. It's like a celestial object in astrology. And here, actually, let me look it up.

0: Yeah, so this is what ChatGPT said.
1: Yo, this beat is so loud. What's going on here?
0: I would turn this down. Oh, here we go. So, Lilith isn't necessarily rebellion for rebellion's sake, being difficult or refusing all authority. It's more, this is the part of me that I will not betray, even if people don't like it. Bam, bam. For you, regardless of the exact sign, I see this theme showing up in your actual life. Wanting creative freedom, not wanting a traditional career path, resisting being put into boxes, needing authenticity, valuing self-expression over fitting in. Yes. Your Aries rising probably contributes to that too. Aries rising energy tends to say, I'll find out for myself. This is what I use ChatGPT for, is like astrology and like mental health stuff. And so I think about this, like people say not to use AI. And yeah, like, but for people that live in like, ooh, this beat is fire though. I feel like people that live in like less than ideal circumstances kind of have a free pass to be able to use it, because it helps level the playing field. It really does. And I'm not going to feel guilty about using AI, especially when there's like corporations and like, you know, billionaires using it like insane, like 100,000 times more than I am, right? Like, and probably for a lot less, I don't know, positive ways or something. So I'm gonna continue to use it. I don't care. And I think anybody that lives in poverty or deals with like mental stuff or whatever should be able to use it. Now in regards to like art, I get it, you know, I totally get that. And I really try to not use it as much as I could, I suppose. Damn, this beat is amazing, dude. I gotta kick a verse right now.

All right, we got time for one more beat. I'm gonna kick this verse right quick. By the way, all beats produced by Super Ego, self-expression Super Ego on River West Radio, 104.1 FM, WXRW, Radio LP Milwaukee. Also, my next show is June 21st, Sunday at 1 p.m., along with my guys, Yasuke, Orion, and then there's a group called, I don't know how to pronounce it actually, it's Narin Schniff or something like that. So it's like going to be a cool band and stuff like that, so... We got up 2.5 minutes because I got to find a beat so I can kick this verse. And then July 10th in Lake Geneva at Reds on 7th. That's going to be really cool too. It's like a super dope, whatchamacallit, like a hip hop showcase kind of a thing. Man, that beat is way too slow. I can't do that right now. Come on. I got to find a verse. I got to find a beat. I'm looking through my beats and it's like whack muffins. Is this a beat right here? This would be cool if this is a beat. This would be a perfect beat. Yeah, here we go. Alright, we got 2 minutes. We racing against the clock. Super Ego everywhere. Super Ego beats everywhere. You can check me out. Connect further. It's all about connection. For me, it's all about just becoming myself, being myself, expressing myself, and connecting with you.

combat, Shang Tsung, your soul is mine. 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I believe in myself, well, more than before. 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

0: And stance, emotions land like b-boys doing power moves. 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And if I'm in a mood, never take it personal. I'm in another universe with a certain surging glow. Servant of the globe, the mission crystal clear. 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I can't live in fear that paranoia will get you. That's why I practice meditation, yoga and jujitsu. I'm colder with the issues in a maze like minotaurs. Spitting balls, flitting like ninja stars and hitting walls. But I traded for the world cause just existence hard. Yeah, cause just existence hard, hard. I've been this war since the ancient core holy renaissance. And as the data loads, float to echelon and then take a stroll. And I keep on going forever, peace, yo.
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2: Thank you for being here, everybody. This place really means a lot to me. This is called "You're Gonna Make It After All." Shoe store is burning. I'm flexing out front. This convenient circus crawls. It lets them keep cozy gentrification chimera perch. Minnesota nice upside your head. Always heard you ain't gotta be scared to get your ass kicked. I am the reverent friction of the ghost, the one who convinced me to burn, the one chained to my clammy comfort. My skin is apocalyptic. My skin is war helicopters over protest cities. Apparitions do not fear. They do the scaring. Apparitions systematically pop and lock to the rocket's red ass glare. Thank you. So that's from my book, Death Moan, which is conveniently located out front by the sales desk. This is from my book, Funeral Journey, which is conveniently located by the service desk up front. So we'll go back to the past a little bit. This came out in 2019. It's called Thinking of Getting That Chicken Sandwich. I cannot tell why the flag is at half mast at this Chick-fil-A in this suburban environment. Is it a soon-to-be distant slaughtering of teens or a small smattering of indignities that simmer like a rainbow does in the summer's haze? No wind here, no time here. Flag is a Delta River drooped and gingerly basking in its shadows. Should we stop to reflect on whatever weight bears itself upon the depression of old glory? We do not. We pass and get mocha coffees, burst ourselves through space. Illusion.

17 years, 34 years, 14 years, more years, wiped clean. Clean is not for the about 320 million trudging through a winter of haphazard implications. How long should we not be able to tell about mast, about what half means? At each night's impetus, wrap the flag up and down according to human created flag rules. Bury it in purple waves of waving, wavering grain. Float it upon seas to shining seas. Take a moment to take in the holy nature of what will someday gleam as an impotent manifest destiny. Thank you. This is from those poems were from a manuscript that I have called Death Moan. So if you know somebody that's publishing stuff, send them my way. This is from another manuscript I have called Chaos Medicine, How We Wait. Now I am mission from God, the door now closed, the sullen suit, danger perching on the roof. One shot, one prayer, one descending climax, hole through fabric of reality, hole through head threaded and wasteland wedded to miraculously occurring drinks of patience, patently quiet, playing quotient like murder crows, funeral combustion, chamber fully ignited. Was I just someone you loved? Antiquity, avalanching, chaos sliding, lunatic, lunar ticks, sable heraldic production, laughing belly side splits, nick ghosts and suffering humans, let be what is being, some coarse body percolate precision slit, bombs bombastic, party fantastic, regulation trellis with pink moonlight butterfly begonias, the satiated satirical wind, the planet in loss humming along the fault lines. Thank you. This is called Binge. Electricity is the only concept that matters. Concealed mania, arches, tree verbose branches, the color of the sun, the company we keep. Vulture, cult, culture, cigarette burning, flame nearly adjacent to filter, gun go boom, erection of human buildings, scrabble down close to the floor, singe hunting for a dollar bill. Thank you. And more from Death Moan. It's called Eat Everything. The siege starts without warning, everyone eating everything. Grim progression of gyrating plates. You know the street's dead, but it ain't stopped the killing. Mercenary mercenaries hot for an investment. Like it was said, something is decapitated. It ain't like its head was ever in the right place, though. It's filthy rich out here beyond the surface. Its belly full of justification and an arch denialism. Coltrane beaming Alabama from implications. Never knew enough to make it, tripped up on the sour vine floor. Heaven, you and I got a problem. Heaven, intercede or fully join the riot. Thank you. I just got a couple more because we had a long day ahead of us, but thank you for listening. I'm Brian Cherry, B-R-Y-O-N for poetry, B-R-Y-A-N for music. I always also make music and stuff. Just to confuse people, you know. What really happened, I'll tell you a story, quick story. I was playing at the old Up and Under, which is now the Nashville North on Brady Street. And we pull up to the venue all excited about our first big show. This is like 20 years ago. It's the 20th anniversary of my band this year. We pull up and we get there, Up and Under, featuring Byron Cherry tonight. I was like, no more of that. Let's call it with an A for the music.

0: This is "The Prophecy Must Be Concealed" after Eric Garner, who was killed in New York by police. Like a street brawl, not in a film, we lack strong backbeat, an icon drug on loan, predicting a specific heat, a heaven made of exits. Please put the money in my hand slow, like a pocket full of Lucy's illicit soul. We lack space to breathe, one handshake, one chokehold to another. This where we dream sleep in sleep, rotations round a mechanically stoked fire, grinding spin, the machinations of plates. What reanimates this perilous plane are horny ghost prophets. What to make of the ambiguous invectives, the ambient lighting, the rage of gods? A pocket knife suddenly sticks like hitting dice, and all the tender folks can't stop laughing. Thank you. I'll do two more. This all actually happened. If you remember a couple years back, there were some fires out west, and they were blowing smoke our way, and the moon was all red, and it was full. This was that night. It's called "On a Boat, July 23rd, 2021. You will foresee the moon in burst blood, then you will see the moon in full blood bloom. You will understand the gloom, yet you will still have no way to adjust crimson sadness. You will birth thoughts and pine for the way it never was for us humans. Those revelers on the party boat will not will themselves to see that the pregnant red orb is due to raging wildfires thousands of miles to the west. The earth is death." It would feel good to say that out loud on a party boat where the band is playing, on a party boat where no one is listening to you. It will be beautiful. It would be beautiful. Thank you. Oh, my mom is here, my sister, my mom over there. Yeah. These events are all actually happened, are still currently happening, sadly. But I promised a poem that was from a song, too. So this is called "Versace, Versace, Versace." There's a bomb in Gilead. There's a bomb in Gilead. There's a community divided in Gilead. There's a dice game in Houston, Texas. There's a bomb in the dice game. There's a 28-year-old rapper shot dead in Gilead. There's a baby born in Craiky Creaking St. Joe's Hospital. There's a bomb in Gilead. There's a psalm in silence. There's a recycling pickup day in Milwaukee, Wisconsin. There's a bomb in nothingness. There's a frantic exhalation explosion in Ukraine. There's a seagull aflutter in Gilead on the day of the dead. There's a crimson leaf departing majestic maple tree. There's a man muttering in studded stuttering English on Chase Avenue. There's a bomb in Gilead. There's a bomb in Gilead. There's a bomb in Gilead.
1: Fill a tube with the body, then squeeze out the parts one by one. They want to watch me fall apart so they can tell their friends what good witnesses they are. Listen real close. The waterfall flows up. I'm the only one who knows the things I tell myself. Nausea and all her friends. How to die in a glassless cage. How to wither with your eyes awake. How to self-immolate while lighting your best friend's way. How to outmaneuver the walls. How to grow gray hair overnight, get beheaded. Didn't know it was fine. Wet needs to throw up your intestines. Wet needs to automake your coffin. Learn the maggot's name. In our commune, how loud the still moonlight wakes you, the sleeper. How its texture chafes, how the eyes engorge, then embalm. How to gather the fabulous and eat the thick choreography of being common. Numbers holding each other in the dark. We found the others like you found me. I was this mad, powerful bitch delivering Domino's pizza. And the next thing you know, we were physically translated, and I see you covered with a shrouding sheet, and we brought water to our enemies. This is the hill I will die on. Alter the heart to survive. Oh, how the pink in my heart swells. To become a juice box, exit and exist alongside pain. And in my own way, I'm an insect holding crustacean space. I'll give myself the mud river. You, the eldritch statue, we wear green and we like to match in a coffin. Swallow down the ocean, and I hope you explode from the salt. I hope you get beheaded. How to give speedy news through snail mail. How to hide a lover from the world. How to define love without an audience. How to throw up neatly in a glass vial. How to laugh your way to the grave. How to laugh your way to the grave. How to die in a glassless cage, lest you should live long. Okay. Thank you. The cats edge toward the sea, gingerly paw over rocks, bicycles framed by palm trees. Body unminding of clocks, this too warm mood of alone, I wander the city's docks. Love has thrown too many stones. My bag is crowded and taxed. Recollections flake my bones. The waves splash big, then relax. My wide Norwegian feet grip the deep sand. Citadels inside collapsed. Here's your body unmanned, curves turned to meet with neglect. I secretly in wastelands. The eels are long, slick, and flecked. Fisher folk catch and release. I face the sea, its subject, waiting for the glass to crease. Pause. White man my age comes up to my table, tells me he just got out of court. Ask me if he can use my phone to make a call. Ask me for some dollars. I deny both requests. But he asks about my Ginsburg book. I opened a footnote to Howell. For him, he smiles at the line, "Holy the cocks of the grandfathers of Kansas," to quote Ginsburg. He tells me he's from a cold country. He's taking pictures of the pages with the poems I'm recommending. I'm sunned out, hair up, tired eyes, coffee half done already, but I'll sit here. I've been trying not to be like Tupac, he sighs. My unblinking stare into the blue eyes of this man who offers me an adventure at a cabin in Eyal Valley. I say no, I just want to sit here. He says if it wasn't for the jail time, his reputation wouldn't be so tainted. Anyway, he just finished his butternut squash soup, and anyway, I cut it. I see myriad paths all around me. He asks what I majored in, something literary, he guesses, because who the fuck else is going to be reading Ginsburg on a Thursday? Precious humans, adults but truly babies, asleep on the bus in neon green work shirts and red bandanas, flip-flops with socks on, faded jeans, unkempt beard, long black beautiful hair with silver whispers, white cotton shirts on sleek bucks and women, the fleshy soft bodies and seats rubbing shoulders with no one, watcher sits in back, seat sketches, creatures on the page. The big, tender transit moments, we are all going somewhere, and no one loves each other, and because of that, we are safe. What's the military paying you? I'll buy you out. Drink from my cup. I don't care if you have the virus. Tattoo in cursive on her arm. It says, all good things are wild and free. She, broken ankle, kept in protective black boot, stuck at Fort Sill boot camp for months. Vacant eyes full of her four kids at home. 12-hour shift looms, belt tight on my waist, skin itch, nothing good to read. Gonzo lends me Bible, says lay it by his weapon when your shift is up. Enoch taken where? I take notes on my questions. Man evil from youth? God tests folks always. Anger, curses, prophecies, nothing here makes sense. I turn thin pages, hot coffee in gray canteen, cold tent, machines hum. I'm skipping through all these lineages and so got to Exodus, you know, because fuck all that. The contents of my pocket, ear protection, face paint, gloves, travel size lotion. Big moon cold above, trudging through soft fields alone, brief texts to my love. Jack Kerouac was in the army, left his gun on a field and left. They have sealed up the spam jars in plastic with the Walmart prices of $2.95 underneath. In Guinea, the skin of fishermen boils up like burns from the water in the ocean. Inside my belly, the size of a blueberry, today limbs, tomorrow limbs. The plastic waste reaches out in the Atlantic Ocean, attains this plastic island, and cannot leave. In the morning, I shut off the lights, and outside, the feral cats hide behind the cow barn. My first sergeant mimes folding laundry. Tell me it helps him unwind at the end of the day. In my living room, a bottle on its side, milk drips from the nipple onto Fig Newton blooming. A bloody floor when really it's just berry juice. A yellow spider inches towards a soldier in bone, but we cannot warn him. We wonder about venom. S tells me she appreciates the thought, but she doesn't want to pay to have someone listen. Not really my thing, she says. Not really my thing, she mutters, overwhelmed. I go to the commissary to buy nutritional shakes for a soldier who's too skinny, and in between sentences, his head shivers like my son when he's sleepy. I tumble through identity same as each one else, hurriedly type out debris while SOPs and regulations are cited at me. We're in Japan, North Carolina, California, Wisconsin, New York. We are in uniforms. Lore of a creature, lore of a gnat. Wash out a light bulb cover and a wolf spider comes out. I spray him with the kitchen sink hose until he drowns many times over. I'm reminded of when I thought the maggots outside would come from my son through the house, through the walls. Mint plant that tastes like Andy's chocolate in S's garden outside a manufactured home with domestic splinters. N tells me it's not my job to salve wounds across the distance between two people, and my memory crevices shudder a bit inside. On a loom, I cannot figure many fibers. I tumble through shrubs in my dream, and it fades slowly as I grind coffee beans. God's sister in my messages reminds me to send her the CIA and horoscope story I read. Yeah. And slowly, I breathe out as my son eats watermelon in sunlight through a hazy window. Through the wash, the tires struggle and the borders hold. Ocotillo, which entrines with saguaro, Choya, fuzzy and squat and complex around the yard. In the car, I tell someone about how I agree that breakups are hard, and my many lives flitter by, just how all our many lives lay inside us as cells, as stories built in, wrinkled in. My little brother turns 31 and dreads getting older. I tell him, I see ages as levels, and so you're just leveling up, you know? He says, I want to play a different game. The way Lana Del Rey writes about LA, it's clear she's not a native. She loves it in the manner only someone who isn't from there can see, and yet those who are proud to call it home do so. And really, my point is, how can you tell where any of us grew up? Fagan and Becker from Steely Dan wrote and longed for New York when in LA, and longed for LA when in New York. And when I'm in the office with fellow soldiers and we talk about where we are from, I insist this means it's where you spent the most of your life. Okay? Spending 4 years in Texas when you spent 15 in Illinois means, yes, dear, you are from Illinois. You don't get to claim Texas because you think it's better, I say with a little too much insistence. All the places I've been and would rather claim but can't, flitting through my mind. And when it comes to the question of what feels like home, most folks pause. And I'm betting the haze of where we miss aches and the way we write our reports, you wouldn't be able to glean any city or town. We just go where the government takes us. But some of us dream of Santa Ana winds, and the way I write about LA, it's clear I've never been. We are all flesh-soaked houses of bones coated with longing. In the middle of a page meant for hiding something away, I pen to paper my mind at once, also flipping through the portable beat reader and drinking rum juice. I in coral tank soft dress, my hamstring sore, all limbs in core like a rubber band. I wrote some haikus to Ben earlier, then reading Tolkien, then New Moon soundtrack, then green tea and aqua, thinking about how much Annie Grizzle loves Bob Kaufman and the ride to Susan Fears. Doc premiere in MKE with antler passenger seat, musing how he met him like he always did. Like always, though, he was chill about it, not pretentious. I am friendly with the ache of my belly, Michael McClure says, and we resist the idea that our names are only valid if anyone besides us chooses them. I listen to the pen on paper and the resistance to the pen on paper. What does Polite leave out of her testimony? About X, he sees himself as a man with a father but left fatherless, left to construct his own worldview with the tools he's got, but then he's attacked for it. Meanwhile, The break between then and now, evening out as night is birthing slow. An idea blooms of writing Sestina's 3, where Annie, Krist, and Ben feature as one of 6 essential words. I find time and I are gluttons. I remember blues musician Kathy Greer, American, who lived in Paris 9 years until her lover died. She misses it but couldn't go back. How memories deprive us of place and actuality and metaphysics. I chill at the thought of returning anywhere. Did Bob teach Alan about anaphora? Snyder with his ampersands and cuisine poeming, sejura friend, nature talks, how wounds teach us the meaning of cacophony. Is it an oxymoron to be a famous poet? I don't know. I feel bad for the other 5 poets at 6 gallery reading. What if Snyder's a berry feast? No one talks about that. Michael McClure and Jeff Ponywatt's lovers of whales. In the middle of the whales, they love a stomach full of tiny ones, an organ meant for hiding what is consumed. How what we consume becomes the pen to paper, and then what? I was a frequent user of Reddit chat rooms, and I put together some dialogue. This is what I came up with. You're a violent maniac. I will send you bills. I'm going to go stand in the thunderstorm and shout at God. I love this shit. I just love humanity, I think. What was your dedication, babe? I'm not serious. I just want to chat in depth. Finnegan's Wake is bullshit. Anyway, I'm going to go get circumcised. Why can't I come along for the ride? I'm not drunk. I need to have some grilled seafood to feel better. Someday maybe God will fry me, but until then, fuck him. I am very sleepy. I'm a pretty bird. Please crush my trachea and then bash my head in, complete with drug problems and tax evasion. I wrote this in basic training. Who saw the dead coyote? Who had the cigarette? Who wrote the message on the wall of the latrine? I feel like you're tired. I can tell. I sleep next to your helicopter. Moon near full pulls on me as I pull you close in my one-woman tent, thinking of poems I'll never write. I like to chew to slake thirst, render my mouth renewed. I wonder, for me to recall. Say, you must heal on your own. Say, you must bake your own bread. Say, you must find, flank, and fuck your own azimuth. I wonder, you remind me of how toxic my insides are, the nerves on fire, the heart will keep trying, the elbows will nudge each other. He said, what's up, crazy? He said, don't know what it is about you, but I trust you more and more each morning. He said, it'll be okay. He said, if I smile at you, just a reflex. He said, will you hold my weapon while I piss? He said, sling your rifle and eat. He said, hey, friend. And I, in dusty fields, under pink sleuth sky, sun-singed, dirt nails, dirt boots, dirt body, I taste dread when I cough up, my throat's clearing, and in meadows with high grass, I low crawl to make sure you don't see me coming. My face white, the wind blows, it's never bored, my nerves pulse, crust over your fingers as you touch it, check it, tease me that you care. My baby abandonment, your baby abandonment, our collective promise and disappointment. When we march, the wire inside your iris wraps my fingertips to the tables of the present. A gaze for the tiny things crawling, a gaze for the lilt of your voice. When I focus on your feet before me, steady rhythm, heel toe, I can accept the buzzards circling. They, ready to bald head and gorge on me, wait for my spine and brain to crackle and slap for the voracious inevitability. He said, there, baby, the moon is full. Baby, are you seeing the same pink blue sky? I'm all the way out west and I'm missing you. Dream. Goat sleeper, moon sleeper, the soft-faced, many-eyed goat, close like lovers feeding while they look me dead in the eyes. And in the morning you wake, your face in shadow, we police the lightless fields of grass, mud eyes, mud knuckles, mud knees. You offer lips bent a bit up to the waning yellow of the moon. And now I, ready to eat again, belly void from dreaming, feet at the trough of dew. And I feel like you're tired, I can tell. I slept alongside you in your burnt-out, busted helicopter. My eyes ache fatigue as they check, ensure you're locked into another, ensure I'm out of your way and you're happy. I want to be the last in line. Let the sun burn me as I walk across the sea to return to the home that was never meant for me. I want the lack of desire to come take my hands, replace them with closed doors. The way teeth are tiny gates for the tiny things unseen behind them. I want to eat myself slow. You must watch, you must watch, You must watch. Thank you.
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I'm going to read a short piece from Utopia, which was published in 1984, I believe, by United Artists. And it's a list poem, but no line breaks and no punctuation, so it's a little bit of a challenge, but I'm going to try. Some of this decade's things. Sharp knives, large strainers, cereal, butter, make full of greater ode, cream, open seasoning, open windows. 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about lease renewal, write description, Marie Bernary's book, Shadow Train, Rock, Flower, Marble, message of love, steamer, wax, myrrh, extra large bowl and pot, cleaning, bright blue glass, juice 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stanza 12, force of habit, lilac, delphinium, or larkspur, the Library of America, a day and a night at the baths, quaking aspens, tampons, freestanding TUFA benefit package of musical instruments, bank, beer, milk, dish, detergent, cottonwoods, Ukrainian home, river, cafe, table cover, food, rain, pool on dune, dinner, pebble, great, egret, NEA books in print, translations, nursery school, meeting, pickup tickets, benefit, wine tasting, introductions, forks, periwinkle, blue, dinner, send cards, call the press, media application, posters, pot holders, soapstone, griddle, more light, workshop room, writer's union, winter aspens, tape of sharp knives, ear in, aquatic snail, and two stabbed lady beetle on eel grass. Write letter to Ed, World War I, Yvonne's party, shop for rosemary. Bright common nails, Greg might visit, interview, Cynthia meeting at noon, big four slice, restaurant style toaster, cries bartenders, hospital liquors, microphones, Times Gallery, secretary, bright red pot holders, memory check, budget, nursery school schedule, chair, winter, ice cups and napkins, corkscrews, car, two microphones, dried blood, peat moss, wine platforms, piano, extra table, babysitter's time, mossy rocks, book party, sunglasses,
Foggy Pine, Forest, Hoboken, Boundary Waters, Canoe Area, Meeting, Dr. Sussman, Birthday, Typewriter, Musicians of Bremen, Dr. Orange, Open Windows, Wash Them, Monkey, Flower, and Icicles, Volunteers, Corporations, Slotted Spoons, Lupine Fields, A Dozen Envelopes, Speech, Noon. Thank you.

My wife keeps two Rubbermaid totes on our balcony. They're completely sun-bleached and really dirty. She uses them to grow tomatoes and peppers and sometimes zucchini and kind of whatever is able to grow out here. I think it's really sweet that she does this and she gets so into it, and just kind of brings the energy of someone who is like farming and has a little set of tools that she uses to work on it. And yeah, that's the sound of our little garden here.

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0: red-breasted nuthatch?
1: Yeah, it's the kind of bird we heard it earlier. It goes...
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3: It kind of like a...
2: Entry 31. We started today with a reading from Bernadette Mayer's Utopia that came out in 1984, read by Stacy Szmazik in 2013. And I was looking at recordings of her reading poetry because I just finished her book Essay, and it's really resonating with me. And I found this recording of her reading one of my other favorite poets, so had to play it. Following that was Jay's Yard Study, and we just heard Red-Breasted Nuthatch by Hemlock and Floating Clouds. Entry is energetically supported by Other Dust, a psycho-spiritual consultancy and techno-apothecary. Here's the Earth Report.
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it looks like flailing. To some, it looks like nothing's happening. But what we're searching for is light. Searching for

0: Porn Star. Maybe we become the stars. Let the blanket of stars reach back down to you. This is the Other Dust Earth Report.
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2: It's called Once Was a Body, from the book Spell by Britta Berglund. Part 1. Terra nullius gives the brain a place to call its own obscurity, for thinking the moon has grown trees, for knowing once she had a life, and it was she. Middle earth weeps dusty, Pleistocene proceeds, orange backs of hills and valleys form beast and man, none too cruel to leave a toehold. Mountain swallows center currents spike, steams lap flow, earth spins magnetic carices. As the body shudders, deft kindness disappears, earth crawls with strange mounds, obstructions to feeling the simple lay of body. Summer house, farmhouse, 1832, windows of sheep pasture trimmed in stone. Poison is a vitamin. Moist to the drawl, pears with cottage cheese and a dollop of mayonnaise ward off haunting. Mine read its own explosion, willy-nilly, TNT, little words so spoken, interception soon received. Moon is darkness, turning J's and Q's don't jive. Itinerant limmer, pace to the trees, backs of hens, stumps of her. Faith has type, decorative scratchings, the pole star over the hedge apple, traded down, burnished soles of feet. By the Bible's primacy, not the missiles, the Lord my shepherd, not the Gloria, limb that learned Illuminati agonies. One room, 1 square mile, fit untethered. A bough of bitters flew. Woods spoke Algonquin. Clattered words by weeds or twigs. Startled dressing, seeds on a page. Vision larger than a bobcat. Abenaki roam the forest underground. A view from bed. Yodel to tea with crumpet vines. If I'm a lichen, give me a rock. No mitochondrial mattress, sweet spot surrender. Coverlet of fungi, bacterium, spectrum caress. The castern sky, banks stormy thorns, rivers surface flies, icy melt, molt reindeer skin. Shelter please this carcass death, put it out to flow. Pecking orders good enough, spirit of a shoe fly. Reprise the flay of daily coup. The pinching of a thread, articles and wider view. Kick past the moral mass. Shrinkage seems the better course. Basics of nutrition, just walk in gaze of centipedes who bless their lucky stars. Knowledge speaks, loneliness pursues, mathematics some conditions, nod and pass, thank you. How didos, the highest grace, bridges, gates, and ferries open up a chance to grab interjection. The world draws down, sending from its core a poison, lowly man, bright beast of massive burden. Life is mourned in use before it dies in death. The pitch is soaked where drawn and quartered. I knew a woman used to deal in monthly human functions, oblique, restive, bouncing furrows, boundary markers penned. Decatur lit the southern sky, rain washed from the west, north was wind, east education, no direction true. Willow mimics rose, goldfinch in the nine bark, rose mimics willow, nine finch in the gold bark. Chop wood, carry water. Japanese insects, blue lanes, agape the moon's dark skin, soft warms to moist. A llama's breath held a patch of skin. For one's own good, edge up to divine, the outer patterns lays the cloth, fits the inner mind. Kimono. A chamber in kimono shook, smocked an oyster to a clam. Tributary's end is not the river, but the pool. Poison is declension. Sweet meats swallow empathies. Burrs eat tails. Sexual encryption, foretold dead hands. The antidote, a bag of minnows. Her touch felt, his simple spoon, ink wet, bowl empty. Hollow dingle. Mystery has turned to lie. Its pit has turned to ash. The morning spindle feeds the cat. Lay reveals the land. Woman's skin of gathered dust stomps charcoal, tints and tumps, eats by way of crust. If not to touch a shoulder. If not to touch a shoulder when a flower pod. If not to trace an ear, how a morning glory. To lose your lover to yourself is punishment in bird song. For thrush range is motion's memory, salamanders blush embarrassed. To lose a lover to oneself, host interrogation. Step to the plank, blindfold the eyes. Falling is upsides down, the ring pledged thorn of placket. The wild undergrowth don't reject rejected, but feed upon the lucky who find the perfect spot.
1: Again, that was Brita Berglund, read by Pierre here at the station. Next, we're going to be hearing sounds from Sarah Eichorn's Strawberry Bed.

I love when everything's within arm's reach. A cat, a man, a woman, two jobs, a garden, still learning spatial distances. The marigold is shaded by brassicaeus, pinching the cosmos to produce more flowers. Not having patience, but having to. The farmer's market, a bookstore, a patio. Zinnias growing by the mailbox. His kitchen from memory. Dried rose hanging on the wall. Thorn pressed in a hole. Different shades of wood and clean surfaces. A pumpkin showed itself today. Two leaves already large, and pea pods where blossoms once were. Matching mugs, two sets of glasses, daffodils and red flowers. The middle of the flower is 6 ounces. Holding a beer. Shelves holding what was in boxes. News from friends all over the country. Photos of a baby. Of blackberries and a birthday.

We're going to end this episode with a track from Bitch Creek off their new EP called Window Shopping. Here it actually is.

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Shout out to Timeless Music, y'all. Timeless Music, doesn't matter. Shout out to Nas, this guy right here, Damian Marley, and his whole family lineage. I'm in a reggae mood right now. So, great show is promised for you tonight.